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6: Mainly clear through the evening and overnight hours. Low tonight around 57. Cool start tomorrow morning, then sunny. A little warmer tomorrow afternoon, high in the low 80s. Mostly sunny on Monday. We'll turn up that heat a little more. A little more humidity as well with a high of 86. I'm Georgia WeatherNet meteorologist KJ Allen on AM 920. The Answer.
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9: 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I'm your host, Zen Sams. We have another incredible show lined up for you tonight, so let's get right into it. First up, in Beyond the Signal series brought to you by Leela Quantum Tech, we're joined by Aaron Alexander, bestselling author of The Align Method and host of the Align podcast. Our headliner, is your nervous system being hijacked? And of course, our topic, the invisible signals keeping your body stressed and how to take back control. Then in the Legacy Blueprint series brought to you by Provest Innovative Wealth Strategies, I'm joined by series founder and co-contributor Michael D'Antuono alongside Anthony De La Ventura, founder of Deluxe Fitness and Nutrition, former FDNY firefighter and retired professional bodybuilder. We're going to be chatting about the Ozempic exit plan. Your body is part of the estate. And our topic, well, very fitting. Health is wealth, building the nutrition, strength, and discipline that outlasts the shot. Next, in our Better, Brighter You series brought to you by Sispera, we're joined by Dr. Corey Hartman, board-certified dermatologist, founder and medical director of Skin Wellness Dermatology, and nationally recognized expert in treating all skin types. We're going to be breaking down hyperpigmentation and melasma, why more aggressive doesn't always mean better, and how smarter topicals, inside-out skin health, and even some of our everyday skincare habits may completely change the way we approach pigmentation. And finally, in the Hydration with Heart series brought to you by Once Upon a Coconut, we're joined by Devin Kennedy, Princeton graduate, professional basketball player, former Orlando Magic guard, and the first undrafted player to earn NBA G League Finals MVP honors. Our headliner, run your own race, the NBA comeback that refused to die. And a very fitting topic. We're going to go beyond the NBA dream. Devin Kennedy is going to talk to us about resilience, recovery, fatherhood, and fueling the race that's uniquely yours. Stay tuned. We'll be right back.

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1: Conversation belong. And my guest today has spent two decades thinking about the body from a very different perspective. Aaron Alexander is the best-selling author of The Align Method and host of The Align Podcast. It's a top 10 philosophy show generating more than 1 million monthly views. He spent two decades helping elite athletes such as Lance Armstrong, Aaron Rodgers, and performers like Usher, and even CEOs improve how they move, breathe, and regulate their nervous systems. Aaron has also personally used Lila Quantum Q products ranging from the heel capsule, just like the one I'm wearing, and EMF-focused clothing to a Lila Q pet collar. I mean, we've got it all here. So today, we're going beyond breath work, which I did right before this introduction, beyond posture, and quite literally beyond the signal to ask what is influencing our nervous system, what can we control, and how can we begin taking that control back? Aaron, welcome to the show, superstar.
2: Zen, thanks for having me.
1: All right, I want to talk about the hijacked nervous system. So your work really starts with the idea that the body is constantly receiving information. And I think people hear nervous system dysregulation everywhere right now without necessarily understanding what it actually means. So our autonomic nervous system is continuously adjusting things we don't consciously command, like our heart rate, our blood pressure, digestion, and our physiological response to stress. That is why heart rate variability, or HRV, what they call, has become such a popular recovery metric. It gives us a window into how adaptable that autonomic system may be. But modern life can feel like we're asking that system to process inputs all day long without ever fully switching off. So Aaron, when you look at the average person today, what is actually hijacking our nervous system? And what are the earliest signs that somebody has been living in a chronically dysregulated state for so long that they've started calling it normal?
2: Trauma is the thing that's originally hijacking a person's nervous system, repressed emotions, feelings that they've repressed since they've been a very young person. And it might be repressed from their mother or their father, or their mother's father, or their father's father, et cetera, all the way back. If you look at the country as a whole, as the United States and a lot of other westernized countries in general, we're rooted in a pretty traumatizing upbringing and background. And life is an opportunity to slowly unwind some of those impressions, which is like a Sanskrit word, samskara, those impressions that we're holding on to. Most people, especially men, they just need to freaking cry. You know, we need to be able to be seen and felt and heard at a deeper level than what we allow ourselves to be seen and felt and heard. Many people carry a tremendous amount of weight on themselves, and they don't really know what to do with it. I read a statistic yesterday, 727,000 suicides annually. So there's a lot of people quietly suffering, feigning to be very strong, feigning to be in control, feigning to have the right Rolex or the right rented Lamborghini. I live in Miami. And underneath the muscles, underneath the peptides, underneath the steroids, underneath the boobs, underneath the butts, underneath all the chest out confidence, all that stuff, say with your chest up, is a little boy and a little girl, and they just want to be loved.
1: That word normal is what gets me. I mean, because we've normalized being exhausted, but wired and scrolling until we fall asleep and waking up and immediately reaching for a phone and shallow breathing and tension in our shoulders and then wondering why relaxation feels almost foreign. And that little boy or little girl, to your point, never got to relax. And I love your philosophy here because regulation isn't necessarily something we have to buy. Before we get into any technology, we have a nervous system that already comes with its own tools. We're forgetting that, right?
2: Mm-hmm.
1: So I want to talk about the reset button. Your Align breathing work, which I just experienced a small slither of before backstage, essentially says your nervous system has a reset button. Breathing is fascinating because it sits at this intersection between the automatic and voluntary nervous system. We breathe without thinking, but unlike our heartbeat, we can consciously change the pattern. And if somebody listening right now feels anxious, overstimulated, or completely fried, what can changing the breath actually do to shift their physiology? And what are most of us getting wrong about the way we breathe?

0: people overbreathe. People breathe too much. They breathe too fast. They breathe up into their chests. You call it vertical breathing, if you want to put labels on it, versus horizontal breathing, when you're breathing out more lower ribs, really accessing, kind of getting that breath. You start to bring your breath out of the vertical and into the horizontal, into the lower diaphragm. It'll make every system in your entire body work more efficiently immediately. It's a huge deal. And it'll also project to the world that you're safe. It'll also project to yourself that you're safe. So you're always creating a feedback loop. The way that we're communicating to each other isn't through our words. That's a very small percentage of our actual communication. The tone of how we communicate and our body language and how we express is actually how the bulk of our communication to each other. So if I'm telling someone like, it's okay, baby, you're safe. I'm talking to my child or whoever, but I'm breathing in a way that's stressed and panicked and short and up into my upper chest, I'm actually at a deeper level telling that person, I don't believe what I'm saying. I don't trust myself. And in a deep inherent level, I do not feel safe, though therefore you are not safe with me. So this gets into like the realms of like manifestation and such. If you can bring yourself into a space of allowing, of ease, of acceptance, of visualization, of the true genuine belief, suddenly you can start to change and rewire your autonomic nervous system to become one of safety. When you become an autonomic nervous system of safety, the world becomes attracted to you because you're no longer a threat. And so if you just bring your hands in around your lower ribs and just do it with me once right now, really quick, and just do an inhale through the nose and try to direct that breath into your lower ribs. Deep breath in. Better. So as you're exhaling, this is called respiratory sinus arrhythmia. As you're exhaling, you're slowing down the rate of your heart. You're increasing the activity of the nerve you mentioned before, the vagus nerve. Vagus nerve innervates all of the organs in your body. When you are exhaling, you're physiologically pulling on the lever of your autonomic nervous system or your physiology, your body, whatever you want to call it, to that I'm calming down, I'm relaxing, I'm going into rest, I'm going into digest, I'm going into repair. On the inhalation, particularly if it's through the mouth, but on the inhalation, respiratory sinus arrhythmia, people can look it up, you are accelerating the rate of the heart and you are actually decreasing the activity of the vagus nerve. So that's a good thing to oscillate in and out of brakes and throttle throughout the day. Most people are stuck on the throttle and they don't know why they're continually exhausted and feel fatigued and have trouble with sleeping. Your breath is the longest lever, most effective tool to begin the process of gaining control of your autonomic nervous system. It's a huge deal.
1: And that's so empowering right there, because we spend so much money trying to regulate ourselves from the outside in, when most of our immediate interventions is something we're already doing roughly all day, every day.
0: Yes.
1: But here's where I want to complicate the conversation. What happens when you've worked on the internal inputs, but you haven't thought about the external ones? So the invisible environment, let's talk about that. This is where Beyond the Signal gets really interesting. So our bodies have always existed within electromagnetic fields. Nature itself is electromagnetic. What's different today is the extraordinary number of man-made resources incorporated into daily life, like Wi-Fi and Bluetooth and phones and laptops and wearables and increasingly connected homes. And the World Health Organization itself describes electromagnetic fields as one of the most common and fastest growing environmental influences as technology advances. But we need to separate the fact from claims of harm. Who in the FDA currently say the overall evidence has not established that low level radio frequency exposure within guidelines causes adverse health effects? Okay. Now, Lila Quantum Tech approaches the question differently. The company says its tech is designed not to block technology or directly heal the body, but to create what it describes as a coherent field, reduce disruptive environmental interference, and support the body's biofield and natural regulatory processes, right? So Aaron, once somebody is breathing well, moving well, sleeping well, and doing all the obvious things right, how much attention should we be paying to the environment around that nervous system? And when did you personally become curious about things like EMFs, biofields, and frequency? Talk to me.
0: Well, EMF, so electromagnetic field, is a super healthy thing. There's native and non-native. The non-native ones, the ones coming off of your cell phone or your router or the cables that you might have running behind your bed, that is where I think it becomes a little bit more tricky. And the greatest thing a person possibly can do is just spend more time in those native fields. And so the greatest way to reset a person's nervous system is to go the freak outside, take your shoes off, ground yourself, put your, you know, get your body to be able to actually access earth. Earth is, you are receiving millions of free electrons that can be neutralizing free radicals in your body. So spending more time outside is a really great way to reset and tune your autonomic nervous system by way of electromagnetic fields. When you're inside, you are blocking out the full spectrum of light that your body absolutely runs on. The way that your mitochondria are able to generate energy is through sunlight. You are literally a walking battery that runs on sunlight. And so we are getting these artificial versions of sun in the form of light bulbs, alternating current flickering light bulbs that we get inside of our house. And the lumens, or the intensity of that light, is absolutely minuscule in comparison to what you're getting from the actual sun. Nature is medicine. It is the absolute most paramount foundation for your entire health.
1: I love this conversation because we're living in a world obsessed with connection, while so many people feel increasingly disconnected from their own bodies. And whether the signal we're talking about is physiological, psychological, digital, or something science is still working to understand, I think the takeaway is that our biology is listening and we should become much more intentional about what we're asking it to listen to.
0: Yeah.
1: 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I'm your host, Zen Sams. 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
1: 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You're listening to A Moment of Zen. I'm your host, Zen Sams. 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We build businesses, invest our money, protect our assets, and eventually start thinking about what we're going to leave behind. 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Our body. 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Mike works with individuals and families on the decisions that don't necessarily show up in today's bank balance, but can dramatically affect tomorrow's life. 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And joining Mike is Anthony De La Ventura, founder of Deluxe Fitness and Nutrition, a kingdom-driven health and performance coaching company. Anthony is a former FDNY firefighter and retired professional bodybuilder who now helps clients create lasting transformations through evidence-based nutrition, metabolic health, and sustainable lifestyle strategies. And I love his philosophy: God, family, and health first, physique second. Anthony, Mike, welcome to the show, superstars.
3: Hey, nice to be on. Thank you.
4: Thank you.
1: Nice to have you on. Okay, so I'm going to jump right in here. I want to talk about the exit plan. What happens after the shot? So Anthony, I'm going to start right inside our headliner because this isn't an anti-GLP-1 conversation. these medications can be extraordinarily effective for appropriate patients. But here's the part that fascinates me. In the step one extension study, after semaglutide was withdrawn, participants regained roughly two-thirds of their previous weight loss within 1 year. So maybe the question isn't simply, does the medication work? It's what are you building while it works? So what does an Ozempic exit plan actually look like? And whether somebody stays on GLP-1 long-term or eventually comes off, what needs to exist underneath that medication for their transformation to actually last?
3: This is not a sexy exit strategy by any means, but it is the correct one and the most effective. You're always going to come back to the basics because they yield the most results. Let me also stress to our audience, when you hire me, this is non-negotiable. You need a clear understanding of the fundamentals. Number one, you need a structured nutrition plan. Number two, you need some sort of resistance training. Number three, you need to get moving. You need to get your daily step count up and you need to implement a consistent cardio routine. Let me put it to you this way. When you're building a house, you don't start from the roof down. You pour a foundation and build up. This requires you to roll up your sleeves and get to work so you don't become reliant on a short-term tool. This creates long-term sustainability. And when you put this into action, you now have an exit strategy with zero rebound.
5: Building that structure internally from a physical and mental standpoint, and then correlating it into how we're going to build that legacy down the road, what we're doing financially with that is all married together. But how we get to that point or how we take that journey has become very significant and sometimes even doesn't warrant the medications or the path that has been chosen by some people because of lack of education or misinformation or not being guided by the right person in that realm. So when we build our legacy itself, we sort of head down that road into, okay, how did we get to this point and where do we want to wind up? What is our goal? It's not just mental and physical, but it's a financial goal as well. But you can't have one without the other. They have to be co-joined. And I think when Anthony brings up these points of how, and further through the show, of how we try to build ourselves physically and mentally, it's how do we alleviate the stress moving forward of trying to retire properly into that realm of happiness and health, right? Being mindful of what we've built down the road going through it. And, you know, consistency compounds, right? So we talk about making intelligent decisions, using education, being more learned into the realm that we're going ahead. So if I'm reaching out to Anthony, I want to know more about X, Y, and Z. Why am I doing this? And where is this going to head? Clients come to me, they want to know, okay, if I'm healthy or I'm not healthy, how do we build this game plan or what's sustainable for our future, for retirement? And I think, you know, Anthony, when I think about you, I think about how do people delve into a program or say, they want to choose an extreme plan or do they just want to build a less dramatic system in 10, 20 or 30 years down the road? How do you come about with that?
3: Yeah, so we know extreme sells, right? People want to do something that they feel like is drastic, where it's maybe 6 days of cardio, or I'm not going to eat carbohydrates ever, or I'm not going to indulge. That's just not realistic. Like, there's no sustainability there because people don't understand that the first two things that they need are structure and accountability. And that's basically what I supply. But more importantly, adherence. Because if you have a plan that looks perfect on paper, but you can't adhere to it, it brings nothing of value to you.
5: That commitment. Sure.
1: I love that. I love the parallel you both just made because that's exactly why expertise matters. Anthony isn't simply handing somebody a meal plan, and Mike, you're not simply looking at an investment account. You're looking at the human being behind the numbers and asking, what can this person actually sustain? What changes are coming? Where are their vulnerabilities? Because consistency compounds in our bodies and in our money. You can't have the cake and eat it too. So I think, you know, the balance is the best way to go about it, which brings me to the next question for you, Anthony. The muscle problem, are we losing the wrong weight is the question. Here's something I think consumers need to understand. When somebody proudly says, I lost 30 pounds, well, my next question is 30 pounds of what?
0: Right.
1: Anthony, if somebody's using a GLP-1 or simply trying to lose significant weight, how do you protect muscle, metabolism, and strength while still achieving the fat loss results they came for?
3: I think this is severely distorted because people are so locked into a number on a scale. And if you lost 50 pounds, hypothetically, how much of that was muscle? So when you look at the big picture, if we're looking to increase lean tissue, muscle protein synthesis is a big part of that. Keyword there being protein. So you need to at least cover your body weight in protein if you're going to entertain this type of therapy, because without covering that protein, you are setting yourself a fifth failure. Because if you look at the big picture of why people are probably using it in the first place, systemic inflammation, insulin resistance, and mitochondrial dysfunction, protein alleviates a lot of that, or at least puts you on the right path. So you need to make sure that you're having structured meals, that you're eating consistently, and most importantly, that you're actually going to put that protein to work and do some type of resistance training, something where you're creating a stimulus. It doesn't have to be going to the gym like a hardcore bodybuilder, but you should be putting your body through a challenging situation so you can create an environment that needs protein to induce muscle protein synthesis.
1: And I think women especially need to hear that. I mean, I don't want us obsessed with simply becoming, you know, smaller and thinner. I want us thinking about becoming stronger. Can I carry my groceries? Can I travel? Can I pick up my grandchildren someday? Can I maintain my independence? That's the body we're actually investing in, right? And I think, Mike, independence has a financial definition too. So when Anthony starts talking about longevity, suddenly your side of the conversation becomes very interesting, right?
5: Yeah. So, right. Longevity, it changes the entire equation, because longevity is the biggest risk in life, right? The longer we live, the more we have to worry about. It's not just from a financial standpoint. It's from a physical standpoint. Anthony can gear plans for only so long, but people have to follow them. We don't know if we're going to live till we're 80, 90, 100. Now people, I've stated in my last episode, there's somebody alive right now, according to Time Magazine, that's going to be 140 years old. They're alive today. So how do we plan for that longevity risk? And it starts with the health and it starts with the wellness, right? But financial ways of going about that, we have to sit. And again, I could preach this till the day I die about education, right? Learning more about what's out there, learning about the programs, not just in the health side, but the financial side. So health span, wealth span, right? We're trying to build that network internally, and then we want to bring that to fruition. We want to put that in our lives. So building a better body, right? It correlates with building a plan, right? So I tell clients, foundation and focus equals fun. And when we're talking about health in conjunction with estate planning, it co-joins perfectly. So we need to have all the pieces in play before we head down that road. And, you know, when I think about Anthony, about like when I got to ask you about like somebody in their 30s or 40s, what would they be doing today if the goal wasn't to look good for next summer? Like, how do we actually build that for them to make them like functionally independent for decades from now? How do you approach that with a client?
3: So what we're doing right now, I mean, in your 30s, your 40s, your 50s, you're basically setting a blueprint for your 80s and your 90s. It all comes back to the fundamentals. It's not really anything that's pretty, but a lot of people don't understand what the fundamentals are. So if you're foreign to following a food plan, if you've never held yourself accountable, if you've never hired a coach, if you've never stepped foot in a gym, these are the things that you're going to have to start doing. And I have a lot of people that come to me now that never did any of those. And the first time that they're doing this is in their 30s and their 40s. So it's important that you understand it's never too late to start something. But the reality of the situation is that you have to start something in order for you to be functional, like you said, Zen, later in life. Like, I don't want to just be able to get up and live because I'm 90 years old. I want to be able to play with my kids, play with my grandkids. I want to be able to do things around the house. I would like to be able to train into my 80s and 90s. And I think people have a very skewed view of what life could look like if they did apply themselves. Like, they're just happy. A lot of people are happy by getting by. And I'm here to basically push them to be the best version of themselves.
1: 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I'm your host, Zen Sams. 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
1: 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Serves on the board of directors of the Skin of Color Society and is an adjunct associate professor of dermatology at UAB. Today, he joins us to break down the complexities of hyperpigmentation and melasma, why more aggressive doesn't always mean better, and how we can rethink pigment care from smarter topicals and inside-out skin health to avoiding the skincare mistakes that may actually be creating more pigmentation. Welcome to the show, superstar.
3: Thank you. I'm so happy to be here. Always a good time with you.
1: So much fun. Welcome back. So let's talk about the hidden pigment triggers, because hyperpigmentation affects millions worldwide, yet many still don't fully understand what's happening beneath the surface or what's actually causing it. We often focus on the obvious triggers, sun exposure, inflammation, or skin injury, but there can be much more happening beneath the surface. So what are some lesser known or maybe even overlooked factors that can drive pigmentation? And why is identifying and addressing those underlying triggers so important to treating hyperpigmentation effectively and even preventing it before it comes back?
3: So I think the biggest thing that can drive pigmentation that people don't always realize is those hormones that are working in all of our bodies that interplay with the sun, like you mentioned, but also heat, which is another hidden trigger that can trigger at least melasma to be its worst self. These triggers work together to increase the inflammation that then drives the hyperpigmentation that we see with regard to conditions like melasma, where we get this lace-like reticular pattern on the cheeks, the upper lip, the forehead, but can affect really any part of the face and even the upper arms, all the way over to post-inflammatory hyperpigmentation that results from very common conditions like acne, to just the run-of-the-mill sun damage that we see from being out without sunscreen and proper protection for prolonged periods of time.
1: So let's talk about when treatment backfires, and melasma in particular can be incredibly frustrating because sometimes the very treatments intended to improve the skin can actually trigger more pigmentation. It's like a catch-22. And this rebound effect can leave patients really feeling like they're caught in a cycle, unsure of what the right path forward even is. And this becomes even more complex for patients with darker skin, as you know, where hyperpigmentation can be particularly persistent, and even relatively minor inflammation or irritation can trigger additional pigment, right, to my understanding. So Dr. Hartman, as an expert in both laser and hyperpigmentation, and as a member of the board of directors of the Skin of Color Society, when you're treating these patients, how do you balance effectively targeting existing pigmentation while minimizing the risk of triggering even more pigment in the process?
6: The first thing that you have to do is really educate patients about the nature of the disease and let them know that it is a chronic condition that does not have a cure. Once you set that sort of foundation for them, they understand that our treatment needs to be targeted, but it also needs to be moderate enough that it creates an improvement without being so aggressive that it either corrects the problem too quickly and leads to rebound hyperpigmentation or increases inflammation because the treatment can be irritating, which then just triggers the cascade of hyperpigmentation to begin all over again. So I'm glad that you mentioned laser. Laser is a quick fix option, but the wrong laser can actually be terrible. You can see an immediate improvement that will then rebound really, really quickly, which is frustrating because lasers can be uncomfortable and they can also be expensive. And then the former gold standard treatment was hydroquinone forever. Hydroquinone is a wonderful tool in the armamentarium, but we know now that it has a very limited role in how we treat since we have so many other options that do a better job. Hyperpigmentation can be worsened by just chronic use of hydroquinone, and hydroquinone use when it's stopped, which it has to be stopped at some point, can also lead to a lot of rebound, which is again, very frustrating for patients.
1: Now, when it comes to treating stubborn pigmentation, there's often a temptation to reach for the strongest or most aggressive option. But as we know, more aggressive doesn't necessarily mean more effective, and consistency and long-term care are really key to keeping pigmentation under control. And going back to what you just said, the hydroquinone, I mean, I've had this debate on social media posts with top derms. They're still arguing it's the gold standard, and it has been considered a gold standard in pigment correction. But you said something extremely important. We're seeing growing interest in the non-hydroquinone alternatives because it's more sustainable. And I think it's patients looking for an approach that they can incorporate into the long-term skincare strategy, right? So Cispera, for example, uses cysteamine as its key active ingredient in its topical. So Dr. Hartman, what stands out to you about having non-hydroquinone options such as Cispera? Are they just as effective? And why do you think consistency and, again, long-term care are so important in this equation?
6: Well, first of all, we look at the data. We look at the clinical trials, which establish that products like Cispera, which contains cysteamine, can be as effective as hydroquinone. So let's just start there with effectiveness. And like any good clinical trial, you're going to establish effectiveness. You want to go against the gold standard and show at least equivalency, if not superiority. But then you have to step back and look at the side effects and the long-term adverse effect profile. For hydroquinone, we know that it is cytotoxic. If you use it on a long-term basis, it is something that will destroy your cells and stop them from proliferating in a very healthy way. And you cannot continue that forever. And it's crude because it only works on one part of the pathway that leads to hyperpigmentation in the first place, where a product like Cispera works on four different pathways. It elevates the good pigment. It downgrades the dark pigment that's, causing the discoloration in the first place. It is able to be used in a more generalized manner so that it's not so you don't have to be so specific about how you put it on. And then it just gives your skin this overall evenness, which is what you're going for, really. And it gives you a glow when you're done with it. Now, add to that the fact that once you get it how you want it to look, your skin, you achieve the goal. You can use this as maintenance therapy by decreasing the frequency of the use. So products like Cispera have really changed the game on how we treat hyperpigmentation. Very, very rarely now is hyperpigmentation a part of the equation, and it's hardly ever first line therapy for me. I go to Cispera most of the time.
1: And that's a major mindset shift, especially with melasma, which has recurrence rates reported as high as 50% or even more after treatment. It really becomes less about chasing a quick fix and more about having options that fit into sustainable pigment management, to your point. And now I want to talk about beauty from the inside out. So let's go back to the beginning of our conversation where we talked about the complexities of hyperpigmentation and why addressing the underlying drivers matters, right? We're also seeing the conversation around skin health expand beyond simply treating what we see on the surface and move toward a more comprehensive inside-out approach. So Cispera is, again, a great example of this evolution. It's expanding its portfolio to include the total skin supplement. This is fascinating. It's an oral approach designed to support skin tone, evenness, and overall luminosity from within, everything we're talking about. So now, in your expert opinion, how important is it to you to think about skin health from the inside out? And is this going too far, right, to take an oral supplement?
6: No, absolutely not. In fact, you know, there is an existing oral medication on the market, but it has some side effects. It can lead to blood clots. It can be very effective. But again, like hydroquinone, it's used as a last option, and it's not something that you can use on an ongoing basis. So remember, efficacy, right? What about the safety? So it's always a good idea, and so exciting for those of us in the hyperpigmentation area of dermatology and aesthetics, because we have not had a lot of other options for some of these more standard treatments in the past. Now we see this tyrosine ingredient, which is included in the total skin, and a little glutathione, which we know has always been a powerful antioxidant, just like cysteamine. And we've been able to incorporate that to not only help with hyperpigmentation, but really augment the effects that we see with the topical. So great product, but also in combination, it's worked wonders in my patients to just take them to that next level.
1: That was the incredible Dr. Corey Hartman, Alabama's number one ABD certified dermatologist. You definitely want to check him out on the gram at dr.coreyhartman. That's dr.coreyhartman. And his practice is at skin.wellness.derm. And you can hit the skinwellness.com. And of course, to learn more about Cispera, you can head directly to their website at cispera.com. That's C-Y-S-P-E-R-A. And you can check them out on the gram at Cispera. You're listening to A Moment of Zen. I'm your host, Zen Sams. We'll be right back after this.
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1: Welcome back, my beautiful friends. You're listening to A Moment of Zen. I'm your host, Zen Sams. Welcome back to the Hydration with Heart series brought to you by Once Upon a Coconut. Devin Kennedy is a Princeton graduate, professional basketball player, currently competing for Mykonos BC in Greece, former Orlando Magic guard, and the first undrafted player to even earn NBA G League Finals MVP honors. After going undrafted in 2019, Devin coined a philosophy that would come to define his journey: run your own race. Less than 2 years later, he was a G League champion and final MVP and earned his NBA call-up with Orlando. But his race was about to take another turn. Just weeks into his NBA breakthrough, Devin suffered a devastating open fracture and dislocation of his right ankle, an injury that required surgery and took him away from competition for nearly 10 months. He fought his way all the way back to the NBA. Today, his race continues in Greece alongside his wife, WNBA player Katie Lou Samuelson, and their daughter. He's also taken that philosophy off the basketball court through the Run Your Own Race brand and his children's book, Aaliyah Can. Our headliner today fits quite perfectly. Run Your Own Race, the NBA comeback that refused to die. Devin Kennedy, welcome to the show, superstar.
7: Oh, thank you for having me. Thank you.
1: I'm so excited to interview you today, all the way from Mykonos, Greece.
7: Yeah.
1: All right. So let's chat about the dream nobody guaranteed. So Devin, I love that run your own race wasn't created after you became successful. You coined it after going undrafted in 2019 when your future was anything but certain. And your story goes back even further. You've talked about you and your mom literally shoveling snow off a basketball court in Indiana so you could get shots up. I mean, take me back to that kid with the shovel. When you look at everything that followed, Princeton, going undrafted, the G League, and ultimately the NBA, where did that belief that your race didn't have to look like anybody else's actually come from?
7: Yeah, no, that's... Even just talking about it brings me back to a freezing cold day in Indiana. I was a freshman in high school, the only freshman on varsity at the time. So all my teammates, juniors and seniors, they had cars, they had licenses. But that day specifically was a state of emergency in Indiana. No one was allowed on the road. So that meant no practice, which meant no shots for the day. And, you know, I give a lot of credit to my mom, my dad, for pushing me, always, you know, continuing to keep my fire going, knowing, hey, like, we can go to the park, we can shovel. And, you know, me just even having that as an option was like, all right, well, let's go. And so shoveled that day, made my consistent daily 100 free throws while everyone was else was inside, drinking hot chocolate, you know, with marshmallows. And I just think back to that kid who had a dream to make it to the NBA, who's out here in the freezing cold with gloves on, scarf on, hat on, just making free throw after free throw. Mind you, I ended up becoming one of the top 10 free throw shooters of all time in college, shooting around 90%. So that's something I've always hung my hat on. And it's like, I'm doing things other people aren't doing, because I have goals that other people may not have, dreams that other people may not have. And even those who do, I just always relied on my faith, relied on my work. So I definitely think back to that kid from time to time. And this summer actually was back home, and that court with, they used to have a lot of cracks in it, now actually says Kennedy Court. Oh. It has my Run Your Own Race logo on it. You know, I walked up there unassuming, watching 20 kids playing on the court. And one person was like, wait, is this your court? And that feeling just meant everything, because it just reminded me of the whole journey, the whole race, which, like you said, still has a long way to go and has brought me to Greece.
1: Wow, I got chills. Congratulations. I mean, you've come such a long way. Now, when your moment finally arrives, so then comes this incredible sequence. You help Lakeland win its first G League championship. You put up 22 points, 6 rebounds, and 4 assists in the final. I read the whole thing. I did. I had to do my research.
7: That's right.
1: Yeah. You then become the first undrafted G League Finals MVP, and suddenly the Orlando Magic call. So after spending years, I mean, literally years, being told indirectly where you ranked through recruiting, the draft, and roster decisions, what happens internally when the NBA finally calls and says, you're ready? Did it validate the dream, or did you already know you belong there?
7: It kind of goes back to when I was in high school, 2 years after the shoveling the snow. I'm now a junior on my high school team. I'm kind of the captain, the leader now. I played behind someone named Demetrius Jackson, played in the NBA. So I got to see someone get recruited by Kansas, Duke, Notre Dame, all these big time schools. And okay, like I can do this too. And then none of those schools came calling me. So I felt overlooked. I felt undervalued. I want to make it to the NBA. Again, the 4 years throughout Princeton, overlooked, undervalued, but constantly believing in myself. That all led to the G League championship, you know, the finals MVP, kind of God's timing matching perfectly with my preparation. And then when I got that call, my agent's number comes across my screen. And that's when I heard, you know, Orlando's going to sign you to a 10-day contract. get ready. It's time to go to the NBA. So that day was amazing. And to your question, it validated the dream, because I wasn't crazy. I wasn't delusional, but I had an unwavering belief in myself. My work ethic never changed. And again, that faith mixed with the work, the consistent work, you know, it came together at the right time. So, you know, it validated it. And at the same time, I knew I belonged there the whole time.
1: So now let's talk about the moment everything changed. And then comes the part of your story that really stopped me. On April 25th, 2021, you're playing for Orlando when you land awkwardly contesting a layup and then suffer an open fracture on your right ankle. I mean, oof. So you're taken off on a stretcher and need surgery. I mean, you'd finally reached the NBA, and suddenly your body, the very thing your career depended on, couldn't do its job. What was harder during those months? The physical process of rebuilding your ankle, or rebuilding the trust in your own body and mind that you could still be the athlete you were before that moment?
7: So those next few months for me were very challenging, because it was like, I knew how difficult, how hard it was to just make it there. To begin with, you talk about the stars aligning. How is it possible for lightning to strike twice? You know, I'm an unassuming guy. If you saw me in the street, you wouldn't think basketball player, let alone NBA player. You know, I went to Princeton. I put on a suit and tie. You think I'd work in consulting or finance? And you know, so 6'1", 180. There's the NBA size is usually 6'7". So the odds of me making it back were very low. But for some reason, and I have to believe it was my faith, because in that moment, instead of cursing, I actually gave thanks to God. I said, thank you for giving one of your strongest warriors this test, because this now will be my testimony. And it's only going to, you know, show Jesus' love. It's only going to showcase what God can do when you're assumed to be down and out. So I kept that with me. I actually documented a lot of that journey through YouTube, my series, the Run Your Own Race docuseries on YouTube. You can go see kind of 6 episodes of what that behind the scenes looked like. Gained a pretty big following on TikTok because I was just open. I was authentic and said, hey, it's possible I never make it back, but you're here early because I'm going to. And I end up coming back, being second in the G League in 3-point percentage that year.
1: So that is what the comeback story, because the comeback wasn't symbolic. You actually did it. So
6: right.
1: 13 games into your return, you were averaging 15.5 points and shooting almost 48% from three. I mean, that's where resilience stops being a motivational word and becomes something measurable, right?
7: Yeah. Okay. The reality.
1: And that's reality. So now let's talk about the NBA, all the way that led you to Greece. People are listening that you're in Mykonos and they're like, wait, she skipped over a huge chapter. So, so the NBA to Greece, is success allowed to change, is the question. So now your race has taken you somewhere completely different. You're entering your third consecutive year playing professionally in Greece. You're learning the language. You're raising your daughter abroad and embracing an entirely different culture. And I find this chapter fascinating because American sports culture can make athletes believe there's only one definition of quote unquote making it, right? The NBA. So has living and playing in Greece changed your definition of success? And what has the Mediterranean life taught you about food and family and wellness, or simply slowing down, that the NBA grind never could?
7: My mindset has always been, I'm not going to settle for just making it. I'm going to raise the standard and try and make the playoffs, try and beat some of these best teams out here, which we've done. And we've made the playoffs 2 years. I'm back in Mykonos now. Our goals are still high. But something that I'm learning is the art of slowing down and really how much that can actually benefit me as a person, me as a player. I don't have to have the 5 a.m. wake up, super regimented routine. Although I still do have elements of that. I think I can't change that. But the day-to-day, stopping and having conversations, not setting a schedule where I have to be here exactly at 1 o'clock. That's something the Greeks do very well. Something that I actually have a hard time adjusting to, but slowing down for my family means going to the beach. We finished practice, you've done your work, but now you get a chance to relax. And I think as I was approaching my NBA journey, and even to the kid that was shoveling the snow, and all the things that led me to the success that I found to make it to the NBA, were some of the limiting factors. And I think if I gave myself a little bit of grace along the way, took more time to build deeper connections, not stay kind of superficially and then move on to the next thing and always be in this fast-paced kind of mindset, you find value, you find deeper connection. Even with my family, you talk about family and wellness and those types of things. My family's proud to be in Greece. We call Greece our home. Αυτό είναι το σπίτι μας. Like, this is our home. And so we're learning. I'm embracing the culture. It's been amazing.
1: Well, Devin, we are at the end of our date, my friend. What a journey. And something tells me this race is nowhere near finished. I mean, you're living proof that your path doesn't have to look like anybody else's to be meaningful. Congratulations.
7: Thank you. Thank you.
1: You can follow Devin at Devin_Kennedy3 and follow the movement at the Run Your Own Race. Of course, this is all on Instagram. And today's conversation is part of the Hydration with Heart series brought to you by Once Upon a Coconut. 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I'm your host, Zen Sams. 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
1: 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It's been an absolute pleasure being your host. Thanks again to all of our sponsors that continue to make this show possible. 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
10: News this hour from Town Hall, I'm Mary Rose. A new study shows the expansion of Medicaid is being linked to better outcomes for older adult cancer patients living in low-income areas.
11: The expansion started under the Affordable Care Act more than a decade ago. Researchers at the American Cancer Society are finding the expansion has resulted in earlier cancer diagnoses. They analyzed national cancer database information for nearly 1.5 million people aged 65 and older in low-income communities who were diagnosed with cancer between 2010 and 2021. I'm Tammy Trujillo.
10: A new move against Iran's financial network is being welcomed as a step toward holding the terror financing regime accountable. Correspondent Bernie Bennett has the details.
12: The United Arab Emirates says it has sanctioned local branches of Iran's bank, Meli, accusing them of violating laws against money laundering, terrorism financing, and weapons proliferation. The order blocks financial transactions between the branches and Iran, including trade finance and fund transfers. Critics say the UAE should go further and stop Iran from rerouting money through third countries. Bernie Bennett reporting.
10: A final vote is expected in the Senate Monday on a bill dealing with college sports. This marks the furthest college sports legislation has advanced in Congress. The Protect College Sports Act needs at least 51 votes to officially advance through the Senate and would be a win for the NCAA and its conferences. The bipartisan bill would give the NCAA the power to establish new rules on athlete eligibility, transfers and player compensation, and put restraints on conference realignment and Super League. Alabama and TikTok reached a multi-million-dollar settlement. Attorney General Steve Marshall announced Friday that Alabama will receive at least $116 million. More at
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22: Mainly clear through the evening and overnight hours. Low tonight around 57. Cool start tomorrow morning, then sunny. A little warmer tomorrow afternoon. High in the low 80s. Mostly sunny on Monday. We'll turn up that heat a little more. A little more humidity as well with a high of 86. I'm Georgia WeatherNet meteorologist KJ Allen on AM 920. The Answer.
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22: Hello, everyone. I'm Carl Amari, and this is Hollywood 360, the radio show that presents all things entertainment, including trivia contests and games, movie reviews, celebrity interviews, showbiz news, and classic radio shows. My co-host is the vivacious Lisa Wolf. In this hour, it's a hard-boiled detective adventure of Philip Marlowe from 1950, but first, it's real or ridiculous. Lisa will provide information on things we grew up with, and I must decide if they are real or ridiculous while you play along at home. Right, Lisa?
1: That is right, Carl. And if I remember correctly, last week you almost won a pizza for you and Mike, but you failed the task. So I'm going to give you another shot at that.
22: Failing is something that I do quite often.
1: Well, you know.
22: you know,
0: I can't comment
22: with a
0: on
22: lot
0: that.
22: Of with a lot of bravado.
0: Right. Well, yeah. I'm going to give you another shot just okay. because, I mean,
22: really?
0: I felt so badly
22: wow.
0: about it. You could tell I was really
22: wow.
0: upset
22: wow.
0: about it.
22: Wow. You're going to
0: so
22: give
0: I'm
22: me
0: gonna give you another chance.
22: You know, the
0: to prove
22: crowd
0: yourself.
22: Is gasping that you're going to give me another.
0: And so is Mike, because
22: yeah.
0: he's salivating over there.
2: Let me tell you a trick.
22: Yeah.
0: Okay.
2: Don't get too pompous here, Carl.
0: All right,
2: maybe we'll win one.
22: I'll be humble.
0: Okay, be humble.
22: Okay.
0: Okay?
22: Mm-hmm.
0: All right, you get all 10 correct. Next week, we get a pizza from Luz.
3: What are you talking about?
22: Really, Luz?
0: You accept that?
22: Yes.
0: Okay, let's go.
22: Let's do it.
0: The original Pringles can
22: yeah.
0: was designed by the same man who designed the Slinky. Real or ridiculous?
22: Ridiculous.

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1: I think it has a middle bun.
2: Mike,
1: to all beef patty special
2: it
1: sauce,
2: say
3: I do not
2: cheese,
3: know.
1: Pickles, onions on a sesame seed bun. Yeah, there's a middle bun in there. Yeah.
2: I'm going to have to look that up because I don't know.
1: Okay.
2: And just because you're saying it does not make it true.
1: Yeah.
2: The Pillsbury Doughboy, right? The Pillsbury Doughboy.
1: Yeah.
2: Him
1: yeah.
2: was originally designed to have brown hair.
1: Brown hair? Really? No.
2: I'm asking
1: so.
2: You.
1: That's ridiculous.
2: You are correct. It did not.
1: Yeah, baby.
2: The original Wheel of Fortune game show used the title Shopper's Bazaar before it became Wheel of Fortune.
1: No.
2: That is correct. It did not. It was Wheel of Fortune from its debut in, when did it debut?
1: Debuted in 78.
2: Close, 75.
1: Yeah,
2: the first Hot Wheels car released was a red Camaro. Real or ridiculous?
1: Real.
2: That is real. Did you have it?
1: No.
2: It was part of the original 1968 lineup.
1: We had
2: they were like a dollar. You could buy a single little tiny Hot Wheels car for maybe a dollar.
1: We ate oatmeal three times a day.
2: I love oatmeal.
1: Yeah. It's time for oatmeal.
2: I had porridge.
1: Yay.
2: Right?
1: Yeah.
2: The original Monopoly game was invented by a woman who later sold her patent for $500.
1: I think that's real.
2: That is real. That is real. It was created as the landlord's
1: game.
2: And I'm sold the patent to Parker Brothers.
1: I'm like butter. I'm on a roll.
2: Well, not on enough of a roll for a pizza, unfortunately for you.
1: I've gotten so many right already. If I didn't have arthritis in my shoulder, I would be patting myself
2: on the back
1: for each one of these things. Yeah.
2: All right, now you're getting pompous, so you're going to start.
1: Doesn't matter because pizza's off the table.
2: I understand, but it's just bragging rights.
1: That's okay.
2: Okay.
1: It's part of my persona.
2: Yes, indeed it is. The first Twinkies were filled with vanilla cream.
1: Okay, real.
2: I'm sorry.
1: No.
2: You got pompous and you missed it. The original Twinkies had banana-flavored filling.
1: Really?
2: Vanilla replaced it during World War II because of the banana shortages.
1: I am surprised.
2: Yeah, I know you are.
1: Okay.
2: All right. Are you ready to listen now?
1: Yeah.
2: The first empty, you know this one, I'm pretty sure.
1: Yeah.
2: If this is really ridiculous.
1: Okay.
2: The first MTV video was?
1: Video Killed the Radio
2: That's
1: Star.
2: That's it. That's right. And who sings that?
1: Radiohead or something
2: That's
1: like that?
2: That's the Buggles.
1: Buggles, mm-hmm. Okay.
2: What year did that happen in?
1: Man, 71?
2: 81.
1: Oh,
2: 81. 10 years later.
1: Oh, okay.
2: Here's the last one.
1: Mm-hmm.
2: The original Bic pen.
1: Yeah.
2: Do you ever used to have, remember those little Bic pens with the caps?
1: Sure, of course.
2: Was designed to write for only 1 year before the ink ran out. Was designed for 1 year.
1: No.
2: You nodded yes, but then you said no, so you confused me. You are correct.
1: Yeah.
2: That is, I mean, it's supposed to write for 2 kilometers.
1: Yeah.
2: Which is crazy. 2.2 miles in a kilometer. It's crazy.
4: What you just said is one of the most insanely idiotic things I have ever heard.
1: Know that?
2: Is that true,
4: Everyone
2: though?
4: Everyone in
2: really?
4: This room
1: yeah.
2: is that one
4: is
2: of the most
4: dumber.
2: Insanely
1: I mean,
2: idiotic
1: cares
2: things
1: if it
2: you've
1: wrote
2: ever
1: for
2: heard?
1: A kilometer.
2: 2 kilometers.
1: 2 kilometers.
2: That's a lot of writing. You get your money's worth out of a
1: is
2: big
1: it?
2: Pen, Carl.
1: Wow. When we come back, we're going to tune in to the adventures of Philip Marlowe. Good detective adventure. Stick around.
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1: You know, this week was a week where I had a lot of listeners reaching out to me saying, oh my gosh, I missed the end of this program because the show was on so late, or our station doesn't carry the last hour and you played a really cool show in that last hour. And boy, oh boy, is there any way I can get the program? 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

0: 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However, if they carry it late or don't carry all of the hours, please contact them and say, hey, we really like this show. 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Very top of the website is how you can sign up. All right, Lisa, it is time for, I would say, one of the best, if not the best, detective show on the air, Philip Marlowe. It had a full orchestra. Gerald Moore was the star. He played Raymond Chandler's detective to a T. It started on radio in 1947 with Van Heflin as Philip Marlowe, but then very quickly it changed over to Gerald Moore, and he carried it throughout the run all the way to 1951. And this is a 1950 broadcast, March 28th, called The Sword of Cebu. Let's tune this in, part one of The Adventures of Philip Marlowe.
1: Get this and get it straight. Crime is a sucker's road, and those who travel it wind up in the gutter of the prison or the grave. This time I started with a Romanian from left field, got misled in the Philippine jungles, chased a beautiful blonde clear to Venice, and wound up with a friend from Siam, all without ever leaving Los Angeles. It happened like this.
2: From the pen of Raymond Chandler, outstanding author of crime fiction, comes his most famous character in The Adventures of Philip Marlowe. Now, with Gerald Moore starred as Philip Marlowe, we bring you tonight's exciting story, The Sword of Cebu.

0: have lost their way.
1: You could tell me where is the office of Philip Marlowe, the detective, maybe.
2: Yeah, sure. Right around the corner here to your left.
1: Oh, thank you very much.
2: Uh-huh.
1: My friend, you know this Mr. Marlowe, eh?
2: Well, yes. Yeah, I think you could say I know him.
1: Tell me, he is a reliable man?
2: Well, that depends on what you want to rely on him for. Excuse me, will you? I want to unlock the door.
1: But you are Philip Marlowe?
2: Yeah, you're so right. Come on in, Mr.
1: Never mind. Now listen to me. I will pay you twice what Henry Pound has offered to you. Also, I will add to that $1,000 for a bonus.
2: Wait a minute. What is this Henry Pound, $1,000?
1: Please, I have not the time for haggling. We may get $2,000, but you must work for me, not for Henry Pound. You only pretend to work for him.
2: Now look, Bud, in the first place, I haven't heard from Henry Pound since I worked for him 4 years ago.
1: Huh?
2: Second place, I still don't know who you are or what you want.
1: Huh?
2: Maybe you better sit down over there, start at the beginning and tell me.
1: You are lying to me! Very well, Mr. Marlowe.
2: The short, dumpy man with wild black hair turned suddenly savage, swung a hard fistful of knuckles at my front teeth and piled me back up against my office desk. By the time I got out into the hall, he was gone. I was going to follow him, but my phone screaming for attention inside stopped me. I decided to be philosophical about it. After all, screwballs find me all the time. Hello, Marlowe speaking.
3: Phil, this is Henry Pound. Remember me?
2: Yes. I just had a reminder.
3: I've been trying to get hold of you for 2 hours. My boy, where have you been?
2: Out to dinner. Now listen, Mr. Pound,
3: First, Marlowe, this is most important.
2: What?
3: I need your help again, immediately.
2: Yeah, it no doubt includes a stubby crumb with a head full of wild black hair and a nasty temper that left here on the run 10 seconds ago.
3: Kurt Bibesco.
2: Whatever you call him, it's probably it.
3: Bibesco, Kurt Bibesco, he's the one man I have reason to fear, Marlowe.
2: Yeah?
3: Come out here to my place at once, will you, my boy? Old Henry Pound's future is dangling over a very deep abyss by the merest thread, all because the sword is gone.
2: What sword? What sword are you talking about, Mr. Pound?
3: From the island of Cebu in the Philippines, the sword of Cebu.
2: What?
3: It means everything to me, and it's gone, vanished. I must have it back. Hurry, Marlowe.
2: Twenty minutes later, I pulled up in front of the walled-in jungle Henry Pound called home and zigzagged in through an Okinawan anti-evil spirit gate. Waded past the grove of dripping elephant ears and ragged banana trees and finally made the front door. The house itself, from turned-up eaves to thatched nipa lanai, must have been gathered piecemeal on Pacific Islands, all the way from Hokkaido to the New Hebrides. It was Henry Pound himself who answered the door.
4: Oh, Marlowe! You know, the only thing wrong with you is I never get to see you except when I'm in trouble.
2: That's the business I'm in.
4: Well, come in.
2: Sure. Hey, it's quite a place you have here, Mr. Pound.
4: The islands, my boy, yes. Since business keeps me away from them, I brought their atmosphere here to me.
2: Even the music, huh?
4: All but the mosquitoes. Oh, shoo-shoo. Now, stay away from underfoot, will you? Go on, sketch.
2: Shoo-shoo, huh? That's an albino Siamese, isn't it?
4: Yes, quite unusual.
2: Yeah.
4: But he sheds that abominable white fur of his like any common cat this time of year.
2: Yeah.
4: By the way, did you see my servant Hideki?
2: Was I supposed to?
4: Well, when I couldn't reach you by phone, I sent him down to your office to wait.
2: Well, he must have gotten lost then.
4: Well, no matter. Let's get on to cases, my boy. Now, sit down, will you please? And listen closely.
2: All right.
4: My major business, as you remember, is importing pearls from the Orient.
2: Yeah, I remember.
4: And since you worked for me last, I acquired a partner, a fine fellow named Voss in Manila.
2: Mm-hmm.
4: With his contacts there and mine here in the States, we've been extremely successful.
2: Was he the one who sent you that sword you mentioned?
4: Yes, it arrived 2 days ago, but he sent over half the curios you see in this room. That's why I failed to realize that there was anything special about the Sword of Cebu.
2: Well, what is so special about it, Mr. Pond?
4: Here, read this letter I got from him.
2: Hmm. Henry, I'm certain now there's going to be trouble from one Kurt Bibesco in particular.
4: The man you sorted?
2: I see. However, I've taken every precaution. Rest assured, Henry, that if anything ever happens to me, I shall somehow get the complete list of my contacts here into your hands. Mm. Sincerely, Eugene Voss. Well?
4: Eugene Voss was murdered 4 days ago in Manila. Murdered for that list of contacts.
2: You think the sword ties in some way?
4: Well, I'm positive of it.
2: Well, what's it look like?
4: Well, it's 3 feet long, Marlowe. The handle and the sheath are from the same gorgeous piece of white mahogany. And literally covered with intricate and exquisite carvings.
2: Sounds wonderful.
4: Oh, it is. When the sword is in the sheath, the two pieces form a complete pattern.
2: Mm-hmm.
4: I thought of it at once, of course, but when I came in to examine it again, it was gone, stolen. Naturally, I called you instead of the police. I've got to get it back, Marlowe, intact and without publicity. Why, that sword is worth... what the... Hi, Dickie.
2: Hey, he's hurt.
4: Hi, Dickie.
5: Miss Palm. Hi, Dickie, very sorry. He did not see Honorable Miss Amaro. Hi, Dickie was attacked outside the minute he left.
2: By a stocky guy with wild black hair?
5: Oh, yes, yes, that him, yes. He find out where Hi, Dickie was going, then he hit Hi, Dickie. That old Heidecki remember until a few minutes ago when he waked up again.
4: Oh, well, do you need a doctor, Heidecki?
5: Oh, no, thank you. Just the same, Mr. Palm. Heidecki already feel much better.
4: Well, if you're sure, well, now you better go lie down anyway.
5: So, thank you. We wash head first and be ship-shaped no time. Yeah. Very sorry, Heidecki was such cool, Mr. Palm. Excuse, please, very sorry.
4: Clear. Now, that explains how Babisco got to your office, my boy. He's our man, all right.
2: Yeah, but I don't think Babisco has the sword. You see, he's looking for it. He offered $2,000 to me to double-cross you.
4: Oh. I can't understand it. Babisco is the only one who might know the truth about the sword. If he didn't take it, then who... Oh, Shushu, you stupid cat, get out of there. Look out! I knew it. Now see what you've done. Broken my siling vase.
2: Hey, it was playing with a piece of paper over there. Wait a minute. Oh, yeah, here it is.
4: Eh?
2: It's a rent receipt made out to somebody named Saunders.
4: Let me see it.
2: Sure.
4: Received $40 rent 1 month in advance for 812 Front Street, Venice. It is dated yesterday. Marlowe, I've never heard of this Saunders person, yet this thing was dropped here in my house. Perhaps by our thief, Marlowe. Do you realize what a break this is?
2: Dropped isn't the word. This was deposited.
4: Well, what do you mean?
2: It's a plant complete with name, address, and date. It was left here by someone who wanted it to be found, because whoever has the sword of Cebu right now might also have it up for sale.
4: I think you're right, my boy. What do you plan to do?
2: The only thing I can do, go to Venice and strike a bargain in our favor, I hope. I'll call you, Mr. Pound. I pushed my way out through the jungle of my car, turned around at the dead end of the street, and went down the way I'd come. At the first intersection, leaning against a lamppost, was 6 feet of lantern-jawed redhead in a turtleneck sweater and seaman's jacket. Gave me a hard, steady once-over until I was out of sight. Later, halfway to Venice, I picked up a pair of very sticky headlights in my rearview mirror, but lost them again. I turned out to Front Street and finally found number 812 all by itself out at the far end. I parked a block away and walked back. It was a battered, rickety beach shack. I moved in gently and found a crack wide enough to look through. There was no furniture, just one big packing crate, a kerosene lamp, and a blonde. Oh, what a blonde. She belonged in that joint like an orchid in a blacksmith. In one hand, she held a cigarette, in the other, a small automatic. I went quietly to the back of the house, found a tin can, and threw it. Then I plastered my back up beside the door and waited. She came out slowly, gun first. And when there was enough showing to get a hold of, I grabbed.
6: Let go.
2: The gun, sister. Come on, give. That's better. Now we can go in and talk, huh?
6: You think you're so clever.
2: I get by. Hey, cozy little spot you picked.
6: You got here, so it serves its purpose. Who are you?
2: Philip Marlowe, Henry Pond's private detective. Where's the sword?
6: Oh, we've things to talk over.
2: Your bargaining position is lousy, Miss Saunders.
6: What's the offer?
2: Zero, baby. I'm getting it back for free. Now, where is it?
6: Take your hands off me. The sword is here in the house, but the scabbard isn't. And one's quite worthless without the other, you know.
2: You're not taking a lot of chances, are you, kid?
6: The sword has already brought me $5,000, Marlowe, and I've only just begun. So make an offer, and make it good.
2: You're a liar. The sword's not worth one-tenth that.
6: Not of itself, no. But this one's special, and I know why. And I'll tell you something else.
2: You bet you will. You'll tell me where it is, and fast.
7: Not that fast, mister. Don't move. Drop the gun. Now you can turn around.
2: Well, a lantern jaw with red hair. So you were tailing me, after all.
7: Ah, you said it.
6: Now, wait a minute.
7: Shut up.
6: But I...
7: Get out. The front door. Go on, beat it. I'll see you later. Now you, mister.
2: Now what?
7: Now we sit down, a couple of smart guys, and find a good, sensible way to work this out. Only I'm just a little smarter, because I got the only gun.
2: Keep talking.
7: What'd she say the sword was? Speak up, fella. Time's running out.
2: Sounds like time's not the only thing that's running out, Red.
7: Somebody's in the back room. Sorry, Tootsie, but now this only works one way.
2: Oh. I couldn't tell how long I'd been out. But I felt like I'd lost at least a weekend in somebody's boiler factory. I got back far enough to realize that something was going through my pockets. It was Snaggletooth, had a week's growth of beard, and put the room in need of a healthy spraying of sweet air.
8: That's a little better. I thought you was done in there for a minute.
2: Yeah? Who are you? Oh, what happened anyway?
8: Yeah, that's what I'd like to know. Call me Sid.
2: Okay, Sid.
8: Yeah, thank you. I was walking along the beach out there like I always do, when all of a sudden I heard a scream. You know, like it was a wounded cat. It came from in here. And I know this house has been empty for years. Was it you who screamed?
2: No, I went out too fast.
8: Yeah, well, I come a-running, and just when I stepped up in the porch, a fella in a pea jacket come charging out and beat it down the street.
2: Yeah, I remember. Red and the noise in the back.
8: Oh!
2: Have you been in there, that back room?
8: Me?
2: Yeah.
8: Sid? No, I just looked this far, and then I found you. What's it all about, mister? What's back in there?
2: Hey, bring that kerosene lantern, will you?
8: Yeah, sure. Here, I got it. Look, a guy.
2: Yeah, a wild-haired Romanian named Bibesco, with a sword of Cebu sticking clear through him. Dead center.

That's the first portion of The Adventures of Philip Marlowe from March 28, 1950, The Sword of Cebu, starring Gerald Moore. Great cast, Lisa. We have Byron Kane in this show, Janine Bates, Tony Barrett, Paul Frees. And, you know, Paul Frees for a while played the Pillsbury Doughboy. We were talking about the Pillsbury Doughboy earlier. Roy Rowan doing the announcing. This is a great series, Philip Marlowe. We'll get back to it after this.

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1: With SRN News, I'm Mary Rose. A major nor'easter is pummeling the East Coast with heavy rain and strong winds. The powerful storm is packing wind gusts near 60 miles per hour and 12-foot waves that threaten coastal flooding. Parts of New York and New Jersey are under a state of emergency, and hundreds of flights have been canceled. Surf City, New Jersey is reporting over 2 feet of water in low-lying areas near the shoreline. President Trump is rejecting an Iranian proposal to reopen the Strait of Hormuz. The president told reporters on the White House lawn Saturday they want to make a deal where they open the strait immediately because they're losing so badly. The Wall Street Journal first reported that President Trump had rejected Iran's offer to revive a ceasefire and reopen the Strait of Hormuz. This is SRN News.
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11: Mainly clear through the evening and overnight hours. Low tonight around 57. Cool start tomorrow morning, then sunny. A little warmer tomorrow afternoon. High in the low 80s. Mostly sunny on Monday. We'll turn up that heat a little more. A little more humidity as well with a high of 86. I'm Georgia WeatherNet meteorologist KJ Allen on AM 920. 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
19: We have a new advertiser, and I know that it's been such a success story for you that you wanted to tell all of our listeners about it, and it is called 120 Life. And 120 Life is a natural product for anybody who has high blood pressure. And I know that is you, but that's also a lot of other people out there.
20: Yeah.
19: Such a common thing.
0: Ailment.
19: Yeah, I guess so. And sure. I think, you know, as we age, things things just start to happen. And high blood pressure is one of those things.
0: Oh, things are happening.
19: Oh, things
0: here.
19: Are moving and a shaking over
0: happening
19: here.
0: Over here.
19: So the folks at 120 Life are suggesting an experiment. They are suggesting that you take your blood pressure, get it taken at a doctor or a Walgreens, whatever works. And if it's high, give 120 Life a shot and see if it doesn't work for you. And then try it again 14 days later, because I know it has worked so well for you,
0: it's
19: Carl.
0: It's lowered my blood pressure for sure. And it's done it in an all natural way.
19: Right. It's got pomegranate and tart cherry and hibiscus, all the kind of ingredients that are super good for you. Magnesium. Yeah. And it comes in a powder form, and you can mix with water or juice, and it tastes delicious. But at the same time, it's an all natural product, and it's doing something good for your body. You can read so much about it. There's a lot of great information on their website, which is 120life.com. 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
0: Yeah, and you know what? 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
0: 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I'll send you 100 half-hour classic radio shows as a way of thanking you for trying 120 Life. All right, Lisa, we're listening to The Adventures of Philip Marlowe with the Sword of Cebu. And Gerald Moore, deep-voiced Gerald Moore, is starring in this March 28, 1950 broadcast. Here's the conclusion.
15: Now with our star, Gerald Moore, we continue with the second act of Philip Marlowe and tonight's story, The Sword of Cebu.
16: While the beachcomber gaped like a marionette with broken jaw strings at the impaled body of Kurt Bibesco slumped at our feet, I quickly covered the room in the back porch, which led to the beach outside, looking for the wooden sheath that belonged to the Sword of Cebu, just in case Claire Saunders had been bluffing. But 5 minutes of that got me nothing more than a little exercise and a lot of salt air.
20: Well, what should we ought to do now, mister? Call the cops?
16: Yeah, I guess so.
20: Sure would like to take that sword.
16: So would I, Junior. But the homicide boys are kind of narrow-minded, you see. They like their corpses as is.
20: Yeah?
16: Come on, let's get to a phone.
20: Yeah, okay. Nearest one's a couple of blocks away. You got a car?
16: Yeah, it's out front. Got a light?
20: Yeah, here's some matches.
16: Thanks. Hey, wait a minute.
20: Huh?
16: What do you do with the Conga Club?
20: Me?
16: Yeah.
20: Oh, them matches ain't mine. Just picked them up off in that barrel.
16: Just picked them up? Conga Club, huh? You know where it is?
20: Hey, sure, it's right here in Venice. An ex-Marine runs it. Kind of wild, though. Cops raided it once. They had some dancing.
16: Where is it? Come on, it could be important.
20: Straight down Front Street, Broadway, then left one block, and you're there.
16: Now, look, you call the cops and get back here and wait till they come. Tell them my name is Philip Marlowe. I'm a private detective.
20: No. No, sir, not me. I ain't waiting here alone.
16: $10?
20: That's all?
16: You heard me here. Tell the law I'll get in touch as soon as I can. Also, Sid, I'll match that 10 the next time we meet if you've kept your mind on your work.
20: Yeah. Okay. But where'll I tell him he went to? The Conga?
16: You catch on fast. The Conga, Junior. Will it be, Mac? Yeah, scotch and a little information. Girl named Claire Saunders, dressed in a white linen...
21: I never heard of her, Mac.
16: Oh.
21: I see so many people, you know.
16: Yeah, sure.
21: Now, you get what I mean, don't you, Mac?
16: Oh, of course, yeah. Well, you better make that a double scotch. I'm through. He should have known better. Trusting a fast dame with every cent of his war bonus, a jerk.
21: Wait a minute.
16: Huh?
21: War bonus?
16: Yeah.
21: Who should have known better?
16: Well, I,
22: Hey, Sarge, I'm running out of ammunition.
21: Yeah, I'll be with you in a minute, Kelly. Wait a minute. Look, who should have known better, mister?
16: My kid brother back in New York. He's a vet, Marines. He got his check from the state, and he turned it over to this Claire Saunders. They were going to get married. That's what she said. And that was the last he saw of her. Oh, well, it happens every day. He'll know better the next time.
21: Wait a minute, man. I just happen to remember. I know that doll.
16: You do?
21: Yeah. Been around a couple of days now. It's pretty flush, all right.
16: Know where she's staying?
21: Yeah, sure I do. A ritzy motel about four blocks from here. The Pavilion.
16: Pavilion, huh?
21: Yeah. She got bungalow 10 there, Mac. I know because she was complaining about it being the N1 and too long a run for the bellhop and a cracked ice detail.
16: Oh.
21: You go get her, Mac. And when you do, tell the kid brother that another ex-Marine tipped you off.
16: Yeah, you bet I will.

0: there?
1: Bellhop, ice.
2: Oh, there must be some mistake.
1: And you made it. Here, we're going to straighten it out right now.
3: Get your filthy hands.
1: Quiet down, Duchess. Now, sit down over there. Don't as much as bat a false eyelash.
0: While you do what?
1: Take inventory, baby. I know you're alone because I played Peeping Tom before I played Bellhop. Chambermaids do a much-needed job on bedspreads.
0: All right. So it's under the pillow. So you've got the sheath. Now, what are you going to do with it? And without the sword?
1: Are you kidding, Duchess? You don't think I missed that back room at the cottage, do you?
0: You found the sword there?
1: And Kurt Bibesco, who's wearing the sword the hard way, through his insides.
0: Somebody was killed with a sword.
1: Oh, come on. It's a little late for that wide-eyed pitch, baby. It doesn't your carrot-top partner tell you every time he kills?
0: Marlo, you got everything wrong.
1: Oh, sure I am, yeah, sure. But just for laughs, let's pass it and you along to the cops, huh?
0: Oh, no, please don't. Please, I'll tell you everything, Marlo. Turner isn't my partner. He hardly knows me.
1: That's better. Now, just who's Turner?
0: The man with the red hair.
1: Uh-huh.
0: Oh, Marlo, believe me, I can explain everything.
1: Okay, let's try it. Did you steal the sword from my client, Henry Pound, yes or no?
0: Yes.
1: Why?
0: Marlo, let me start at the beginning. A week ago in Manila, please.
1: All right, let's have it.
0: It was late in the afternoon, and I was shopping for a handbag, just looking in store windows, when suddenly I noticed a man hurrying down the opposite side of the street.
1: A man who turned out to be Eugene Voss, Henry Pound's partner, maybe?
0: That's right. I could tell he was afraid of something, Marlo. He darted into a curio shop nearby. A minute later, I saw Turner.
1: You know him?
0: Just slightly. We'd met once. Obviously, he was following Voss. But he didn't go into the curio shop. Instead, he hid close by. And then when Voss came out, he shot him, Marlo.
1: Just like that, huh?
0: He was gone before anyone knew what had happened. I ran over to Voss to see if there was anything I could do to help. But there wasn't. He was dying. Oh, it was frightful. Please, Marlo, I'd like a drink. There on the desk.
1: When you're through, go on. What happened next?
0: Well, he told me to take the money in his billfold, $5,000, to take it all for delivering a message.
1: About the sword?
0: Yes. I was to get in touch with Henry Pound here in Los Angeles and tell him that the sword, which Voss had just purchased in the curio shop, was on its way. That he should pay special attention to it. And then he died.
1: Well, you decided that 5,000 bucks was an awful lot for playing messenger boy, huh?
0: Yes.
1: So you said nothing to the police, grabbed the first plane for L.A., got the Pound's place here, and swiped the sword, right?
0: I figured if delivering the message was worth $5,000, the sword itself would be worth a lot more.
1: But you had no idea why.
0: Oh, no. Maybe a code in the pattern of the design and the jewels in the handle. Probably not the sword itself.
1: Yeah, you figured right, little schemer. Here's your drink.
0: Thank you. Huh. The rest of the story
1: I can fit together myself. You knew you had something, but you didn't know what. So you swiped the sword, you left an obvious clue to an empty cottage, that rent receipt, you counted on it to start the ball rolling, and it certainly did. Who would that be?
0: I don't know.
1: Find out.
0: Who is it?
4: Turner, I want to talk to you.
0: Just a minute.
1: You still sure you're not partners, baby?
0: I told you the truth, Marlo.
1: All right, answer it. I'll wait here in the closet with the door open wide enough for the barrel of a .38, just in case you've never been to Manila. Go on.
0: Harvey!
4: Open up, hurry! Close it quick, that peeper may be around.
0: Who?
4: The one I slugged over at the cottage. He wasn't there when I went back, just some bum I scared away.
0: Went back?
4: Yeah, I went back. After you ran, there was some excitement, sweets. First, I slugged the people because I heard some noise in the back. I thought it was you.
0: Me? I never returned to the cottage.
4: I know it. It was a louse named Bibesco. I got him all right. With the very sword he was after. The little number right here in my hand. He was competition. So were you, sweets, except that I doped your angle a long time ago.
0: What do you mean?
4: Well, Voss told you something before he died in Manila. I stopped after I ran, doll. I even came back. I saw you go for his billfold. So I mumbled something. When I ran into you again here in L.A., I knew you were swinging in the dark. It was a nice try, sweets. But you missed. Now give me the sheath. These two belong together. Come on, hand it over. You don't want me to be rough with you, doll.
0: No. Here it is.
4: Well, that's better. Like I said, they belong together. Huh. That's funny. It should fit.
0: What are you laughing at?
4: The answer, sweet, is a slip of paper with a list of people on it. I think it's crumpled in the bottom of the sheath here, and that's why the sword won't go all the way home. Yeah, here it is.
0: A piece of paper.
4: A valuable piece of paper.
1: Sure, names and numbers of all the players. What?
0: Marlowe, he's dead, isn't he?
1: Yeah. It's about as dead as a guy named Eugene Voss was last week on a sidewalk in Manila. Or the party called Ibesco.
0: What is it?
1: Turner's dead, but I don't think his partner is.
0: Marlowe, you thought I was his partner.
1: Hmm? Oh, yes, yes, and I thought wrong, Claire. Now I got a little more to go on. I'll see you, honey.
0: Oh, no, wait. What am I supposed to do? Call the police and explain it all away as a practical joke? Marlowe, have a heart. Where are you going?
1: Back to my client, little dreamer. I think he can give me a line on that partner. Be good. I was an hour plus driving slowly back to the transplanted world on Crestline Drive, and all the way I kept adding and subtracting all the screwball figures I'd run into, hoping that someplace I'd find a mistake. But when I was there through the junior jungle and standing at the front door, I knew that my hunch was right.
3: Marlowe, you've got the sword?
1: Sword and sheath alike, Mr. Pound. They're in my car. Also, I got news. The Besco's dead.
3: I'm not sorry.
1: So is Turner.
3: I don't know any Turner. But why haven't you brought the sword and sheath in with you?
1: Because they don't count, Mr. Pound. There wasn't any code in the pattern on either one. The answer was a slip of paper jammed down in the sheath. Here, is that what we're after?
3: Let me see. Yes. Yes, Marlowe, this is it. Oh, mm-hmm. I knew he wouldn't fail me. I knew Voss was loyal. I knew it.
1: Oh, better than that, Mr. Pound. You counted on it. And don't move a finger, Happy. It's a great night for killing. Now, what? Go on. Into the study. We're going to use the phone.
3: Marlowe, you're intrigued.
1: Sure I am. So much so that I let the hairs from an affectionate Siamese cat change my mind about everything. Keep moving.
3: The cat? What do you mean?
1: I mean that Turner, who shot Eugene Voss in Manila, who murdered Bibesco out at the beach, who I just killed before he could kill me, had white hairs from a molting white Siamese cat all over his suit. What? The same kind of white hairs I got on mine when Shushu rubbed against me. Now go on, open that door. In other words, Pound, Turner was a friend here, not foe, and from there on in it all figures. Or do you still think I'm insane?
3: Yes, I... No, Marlowe, you're right.
1: You bet I'm right.
3: Turner was in this with me. A partner, you might say. You see, I knew that Eugene Voss was worried about competitors.
1: Like Bibesco, go on.
3: Well, I knew that Voss would see I got his client's list, the pearl dealers, if his life was really in danger.
1: And that gave you a brilliant idea. Put his life in danger. So you sent Turner to Manila to kill Voss once the list was on its way. Oh, how neat. But tell me, clean cut, why didn't you let Turner know about the sword at once?
3: Because he was tricked. Voss planted a fake list at his hotel, hoping that Turner would find it and go his merry way, which Turner did. He didn't know it was fake until he arrived here this morning.
1: Which, of course, didn't affect the scheduled murder. Nice and thorough, aren't you? Or have you left out some little detail I should know, like why you bothered having Turner get mixed up in this at all tonight? I would have brought the sword and sheath back for you without him.
3: I know you would, Marlowe. That's why I hired you. But I also knew that there was a good chance that in finding the sword, you would also find that I deal in opium, not pearls.
1: In Oh, fine. And Turner was right behind me all the way, ready to kill me if I found that out from say, Bibesco, huh?
3: Precisely. Turner was right behind you, Marlowe, even as Heidecki is right behind you now in the dark. You fool. Why do you think I kept talking here, kept confessing? Speak up, Heidecki. Heidecki, talk!
0: He can't, Mr. Pound.
3: What?
0: Heidecki is very unconscious.
3: He's what?
0: I hit him with a vase. A Filipino vase.
3: No, you're lying! Heidecki! Heidecki!
1: Pound, hold it! Pound!
3: Oh, my leg!
0: Marlowe, you've got him. Marlowe!
1: What's the matter?
0: Behind that curtain.
1: There's nothing there, honey. Oh. Nothing more than a friendly cat named Shushu. Oh.

0: took a long time. It always does. But finally, the police in Los Angeles and the police in Manila knew exactly who had done what to whom and why. All of which left Henry Pound, the vicious little character who wouldn't even recognize honor among thieves, with a short, unpleasant future. And I thought about him and every rotten thing he'd done as I walked through his imported island jungle to my car. I thought about him and Bibesco, about Turner, the houseboy, about Eugene Voss, and I didn't think about Claire Saunders until I got to my car and was in behind the wheel, headlights on. The words were written in lipstick the length and breadth of my windshield.
1: Phil, dear, I stepped out when nobody was looking. But don't fret. Because from here on out, I'm going to be very good. I've learned my lesson. P.S. My plane doesn't leave until morning. Would you like to help me wait for
0: it? Wait for it at the airport cafe. They have good food and they're open all night. Claire. Airport cafe. It's an hour's drive. Unless I hurry.

0: The adventures of Philip Marlowe, bringing you Raymond Chandler's most famous character, star Gerald Moore, are produced and directed by Norman McDonald and are written for radio by Robert Mitchell and Gene Levitt. Gerald Moore can currently be seen starring in Republic's The Blonde Bandit. Featured in our cast were Gene Bates, Junius Matthews, Barney Phillips, Byron Kane, Paul Fries, and Anthony Barrett. The special music is composed and conducted by Richard Arant. Be sure and be with us again next week when Philip Marlowe says...
1: This time an old Spanish woman who cared, a redhead and a mink who didn't, and a green suede button beside a corpse all led me to a wounded man with a gun in his hand, cornered on a warehouse roof.

Now, stay tuned for Pursuit, which follows immediately on most of these same CBS stations. 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

0: That's The Adventures of Philip Marlowe, March 28th, 1950, The Sword of Cebu, with Gerald Moore, a CBS broadcast sustained by the network. It's so crazy when you think about it, because this was one of the most listened to shows on radio. It had a, you know, a 10 share like Jack Benny or Burns and Allen. And it never had a spot. I mean, I shouldn't say never. For about 2 weeks, it had Ford Motor Company. But for the entire run that it was on CBS, no sponsor. I mean, that's just really odd, because it had so many listeners. I would think it would have been an easy sell.
1: Sure.
0: But never did. All right, time for this month in music history.
1: All right, we are going back to 1975. We've got some great songs.
0: That's a good song.
1: I know. What is it, though?
0: I don't know.
1: I know. What'd you do?
0: Blackwater or something?
1: Yes,
0: like that?
1: Blackwater.
0: Is that what it's called?
1: That is the title. This is by the Doobie Brothers.
0: The crowd is gasping.
1: That's right.
0: I got it right.
1: This was the Doobie Brothers' first number one hit on the Billboard chart, and the song was originally released as a B-side, but then the radio stations picked it up, and it was a complete success.
0: Wow.
1: I like this song, too. Mike, do you know the song?
2: Yes, I do.
1: Yeah.
0: Oh, Blackwater, keep on shining.
1: Rolling.
0: Oh, well. Oh, shine. There's the shining.
1: There's the shine.
0: There was a shining in there somewhere. Great song.
1: Yeah.
0: All right. Thanks, Lisa Wolf and Mike Bubblebath Costella. More of Hollywood 360 after this.

0: More Hollywood 360 after these important messages.
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12: News this hour from Town Hall, I'm Mary Rose. Folks on the Big Island of Hawaii are preparing for a deluge of rain from Hurricane Nolo. Correspondent Lisa Dwyer reports.
13: Residents of Hawaii's Big Island are bracing for another potentially catastrophic storm as Hurricane Nola is expected to bring flash flooding and extreme surf while passing south of the islands over the weekend. The island is already saturated from previous storms. Nola is forecast to intensify into a Category 3 hurricane or stronger on Saturday. Forecasters are warning the island could now see 10 to 15 inches of rain and 50-mile winds. Island, Gus. I'm Lisa Dwyer.
12: The Pennsylvania Department of Health announced Friday that 55 new measles cases had been reported in the state. More from Lisa Carton.
6: Officials said that 890 measles cases had been confirmed across 39 counties in the state so far for the year. The outbreak has resulted in 173 hospitalizations statewide and 4 measles-related deaths. Less than 1% of cases have occurred in people vaccinated against measles. State data shows 31% of cases in Pennsylvania are among people younger than 18. I'm Lisa Carton.
12: Several members of an American family have been killed in a building collapse in Athens. A Greek fire official said today that the 4 tourists whose identities have not been released were staying in a 2-story building that buckled after a possible gas explosion on Friday. The BBC said 2 other people, an elderly British man and his Greek wife who lived on the 2nd floor, also died in the tragic incident. The New York Times cited Greek officials as saying the U.S. citizens killed were an older couple and their son and girlfriend. More on these stories at townhall.com.
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5: Mainly clear through the evening and overnight hours. Low tonight around 57. Cool start tomorrow morning, then sunny. A little warmer tomorrow afternoon. High in the low 80s. Mostly sunny on Monday. We'll turn up that heat a little more. A little more humidity as well with a high of 86. I'm Georgia WeatherNet meteorologist KJ Allen on AM 920. The Answer.
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5: Hello, everyone. I'm Carl Amari, and this is Hollywood 360, the radio show that presents all things entertainment, including trivia contests and games, movie reviews, celebrity interviews, showbiz news, and classic radio shows. My co-host is the captivating Lisa Wolf. In this hour, Chester Locke and Norris Goff star as Lum and Abner in a comedy from 1948. But first, it's Stump the Host. To Stump the Host, Lisa will present brand names. I'll try to guess while you play along at home. Right, Lisa?
12: That's right. We'll present some information about some brand names. Okay. How are you feeling about this, Carl? You're a brand name kind of a guy.
5: Oh, yeah. I'm brand new.
12: No, not brand new. Brand name.
5: Okay.
12: You're a brand name kind of a guy.
5: Yes,
12: I am. Tend
5: to
12: go for the brand name.
5: Yes, I am.
12: Okay, you ready to go? You look like you're looking for a sound effect.
5: Am I ready to go?
35: Let the games begin.
12: There we go.
5: Let the games begin.
12: Looks like you were looking for something.
5: Okay.
12: Let's see if you can get them all right.
5: All right.
12: The name Pepsi was inspired by the word dyspepsia, which was associated with digestion.
5: Real.
12: I'm going to need a true or false.
5: True.
12: That's true?
5: Yeah.
12: You're right.
5: I know.
12: You do not know. You do not
5: I
12: know.
5: I got it.
12: The name was intended to suggest a drink that was easy on
5: digestion.
12: Which Pepsi, I can't imagine is, but maybe it is. I don't know.
5: No.
12: Well,
5: it's
12: you know.
5: Not easy on your digestion.
12: I know, but when you have a stomachache, they always say drink carbonated something.
5: Uh-huh.
12: So maybe it is.
5: I don't know.
12: I don't know.
5: Okay.
12: The original name of Google was Backrub. True or false?
5: True.
12: That is true.
5: Yeah.
12: The search engine was called Backrub. You like that name?
5: Yeah.
12: I like that name.
5: Backrub,
12: a Backrub's always good.
5: I love a Backrub.
12: Do you?
5: Yeah.
12: And what did that sound effect denote?
5: No, there's no reason.
12: Okay.

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1: Get back.
2: Right.
1: Amazon was originally called Kadabra.
2: What's that?
1: Amazon
2: was
1: originally called Kadabra.
2: Real.
1: That is true.
2: Yeah.
1: It began with the name Kadabra. Okay. The name 7-Eleven came from the stores being open from 7 a.m. to 11 p.m.
2: Real.
1: That is true.
2: Yeah.
1: The Q in Q-tips stands for?
2: Yeah.
1: Quality.
2: Real.
1: That is true. I didn't offer you anything. That's why you're going to get them right. Here's the last one.
2: Okay.
1: The name. That's the first time I've seen you laugh today. The name Windex originally referred to a window cleaning machine.
2: Real.
1: I'm sorry.
2: Oh, man. Wait a minute. Wait.
1: No, it was not. It was a glass and window cleaning product. It never referred to a I'm sorry. I really wanted you to get them right.
2: Every one of those, all the way to the end.
1: You got
2: it. But it's still pretty darn good.
3: So I guess it doesn't matter if a pizza was on the line.
1: That's what I figured. Exactly. I wasn't going to fight about it because it didn't matter.
2: I mean.
1: But you had some fun.
2: I mean, I got those, like, right away. I didn't have to think too much about it.
1: That's true, although that wasn't part of the deciding.
2: I can't wait to. You know, here on Monday when we send the link out, I'm going to listen to myself.
1: I'm going to
2: be very proud of myself.
1: You should. I'm very proud of you too, Carl.
2: All right. Mom and Abner are going to be proud of me too.
1: I bet.
2: We're playing them next. Stick around.

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0: 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You can order it online. All right, Lisa, time for Lum and Abner. And this is such a great show. I mean, began in 1931, lasted until 1954. I mean, think about that. That's even longer than we've been on the air.
1: That's true, just a little bit.
0: We've been on the air 17 years.
1: It feels like longer than
0: I had a listener today actually call me and said, they just discovered us. How long have we been on the air? Mm-hmm. I said, we've been on the air 17 years. And he was like, what? So I've missed 17 years of your show. And
1: yeah,
0: I said,
1: but we have TuneIn.
0: That's right. I said, you know what? Download the TuneIn app.
1: That's right.
0: And listen to our past shows because it's 24/7 on the TuneIn app. It's very cool. You can hear our past programs. I listen to it all the time. And you know what? I'm getting better, I think.
1: Are you?
0: Yeah, on the show.
1: Oh,
0: I really
1: am. I'm
0: glad
1: that you think so.
0: You? Not so much.
1: Yeah. Yeah. I mean, we all go downhill eventually.
0: Mike's getting better too.
1: I mean, I've got nowhere to go, Carl. Yeah. Come on.
0: No, I mean, it's fun to listen to the past shows. Yeah. It really is. And it's available on TuneIn. All right. Well, Lum and Abner is just a great comedy series. For most of its run, Lisa, it was a quarter hour Monday through Friday program. I mean, literally, they went to the station every single day, Monday through Friday, and did a quarter hour show.
1: Crazy.
0: And it was sort of a soap opera, you know, they connected each mm-hmm. one. So that's why we don't air a lot of those just once in a while. But for a short time in 1948, the Monday through Friday offering became a once a week 30-minute program. And that's what we have for you right now. One of the 30-minute shows. It was sponsored by Frigidaire. Remember Frigidaire?
1: Is that not still available?
0: I don't think it's around anymore. Mm. Frigidaire.
2: I think they're still around.
1: I think so, too.
0: Really?
2: Yeah,
0: it is?
2: I think so.
0: Frigidaire?
1: I think so.
0: Maybe. Okay. Well, anyway, this is an October 10th broadcast. It's very funny broadcast sponsored by Frigidaire. Chester Locke and Norris Goff star. Here is part one of Lum and Abner.
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5: Frigidaire presents the new Lum and Abner show. 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

0: And now as we look in on the little community of Pine Ridge, we find Lum and Abner in their Jot 'em Down store. 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
1: Abner, how can I ever learn to read your mind if you keep acting like you ain't got one?
2: Aw.
1: Now, concentrate and shoot me a brainwave.
2: Lum, what in the world do you want to learn how to be a mind reader for anyway?
1: Well, listen. You know, that radio program called Take It and Beat It has got a jackpot question so hard that nobody's been able to answer it for 16 months.
2: Hmm.
1: But if I can get on the show and read the mind of the fellow that's asking the question, I've got the answer and $21,000.
2: Dog, as long as you have got an idea there.
1: Why, sure I have. Now, help me learn this mind reading.
2: Yeah, all right. What you want me to do?
1: Well, close your eyes and imagine you're writing a number on a blackboard.
2: All right. I just hope you can read my handwriting, though.
1: Have you got one yet?
2: Well, not quite. Oh!
1: What are you rubbing the back of your head for?
2: I'm erasing that first number I put down.
1: Well, hurry up, Abner. Get a number.
2: All right. I got one. 7.
1: Well, don't tell me what it is.
2: Oh.
1: Now, let's try again. Are you ready?
2: I'm ready.
1: Are you concentrating?
2: I'm concentrating.
1: 394.
2: No. 7.
1: Yeah? Let's try it once more.
2: Yes, let's.
1: Have you got one?
2: Yep.
1: 7.
2: No. 394.
1: I don't understand this. I never had this trouble when I worked it on myself. I reckon my brain vibrates too much.
2: Rattle brain, huh?
1: No, the book says you're supposed to make your mind a complete blank.
2: Well, if that's what it takes to be a mind reader, here comes the world's champion, Cedric Weehan.
3: Well, howdy.
2: Cedric, stop right there. What number am I thinking of?
3: 4.
2: All right, Dogas, that's right. Did you hear that, Lum?
1: Oh, that was just a wild coincidence.
2: I bet it wasn't. Cedric, how come you to pick out that number, 4? Oh.
3: You mean there's other numbers?
2: Dogas, Lum, we might have a genius here.
1: Well, now, wait a minute. Let's try him on something harder. Now, here's an old grocer order on the floor. Cedric, tell us what's wrote on this paper without looking at it.
2: Yeah.
3: 5 pounds of potatoes, a bucket of lard, and a can of cool oil.
2: All right, Dogas, Cedric, you done it.
1: Why, that's exactly right. Well, if that don't beat the bugs a-fighting.
2: Well, you're a genius, Cedric. A genius if I ever seen one.
1: Cedric, the radio show Take It and Beat It's going to broadcast from Little Rock this week. If I can get you on that show, will you go over there with me?
2: Yeah, we can split $21,000.
3: Well, sure, I'd love to be on a show. I'll go home and get my bird whistle right now.
2: Well, we don't want you to play your bird whistle on this show.
3: Well, why don't you tell me what you want me to do then? What do you think I am, a mind reader?
2: Insure Cedric's head? What do you want to do that for, Lum?
1: Well, Squire, I don't want to tell you right now. I just want to get some kind of a policy that'll insure Cedric again learning anything. Got to keep his mind a complete blank.
2: This is the safest policy I ever wrote right here. What you want's a blank policy, Lum? I've got one here on my desk somewhere, I know.
1: Yeah, come over here, Cedric. You'll more than likely have to sign something.
3: Yes, Mom.
2: By the way, Lum, here's a letter I think we ought to do something about. It's from old J.J. Leeds. Now, he writes, "Dear friend Squire Skimp, I hate to bring this up, but my handwriting's kind of bad here. I think it says..."
3: "But I need some cash bad."
2: "Yes, that's right. Wait a minute. Cedric, how do you know what's in this letter? You can't see it."
1: "Cedric, cut that out."
2: "Say, this boy might be a mind reader. Cedric, can you tell me anything else the letter says?"
3: "Oh, sure says we had a lot of sickness lately and business is bad."
2: "Well, by George, this is amazing. So that's why you wanted him insured, huh?"
1: "Well, yeah, might as well admit to it, Squire."
2: "Well, here, we better get the policy signed. Cedric, put your name down on this line right here."
3: "Yes, Mom. Cedric Weehan. I couldn't think of my name." I know it just as well as I do my own name."
2: "Well, that's fine, Cedric. Well, what do you know? Well, this is a joke on me. Instead of giving Cedric an insurance application, I absent-mindedly had him sign a personal manager's contract." "Well..."
1: "You done what?"
2: "It looks like I've got exclusive rights to the greatest mind reader in the whole country."
1: "Grannies, Abner, this is terrible. We lose Cedric to that varmint Squire Skimp, and now we get this telegram telling us to have Cedric in Little Rock tomorrow afternoon for that quiz show. Oh, my goodness, look who's coming in."
2: "Huh? Well, howdy, Ben Withers.
4: Just fine, thank you.
1: Look, Ben, I hate to rush you out of here, but we've got to figure out how to break Cedric's contract, so...
4: Well, certainly, I'll be glad to help you, Lum. What you want is a good lawyer, and the man to get is Russell Altmaier.
1: Now, listen here,
4: You've
1: Ben.
4: You've heard me mention George Bernbault, haven't you, Abner?
5: No, I don't believe I have.
4: Well, Russell Altmaier is George Bernbault's cousin-in-law by marriage.
5: Well,
4: Evelyn married Ed Hausman.
1: We don't care who was married to who.
4: Neither did Ed. That's the reason they broke up. So then Evelyn married the youngest Bernbault boy, whose Uncle Cecil married Pauline Hagg. Spelled H-A-double-G.
1: I don't care how it's spelled.
4: So you see, Uncle Cecil's mother was an Altmaier.
5: Yes.
4: His mother-in-law was a hag.
1: Ben, I hate to have to throw you out of here,
4: but... Fine. You want me to get a hold of Attorney Altmaier for you?
1: No, we don't.
4: I'm sure he could take your case because he hasn't practiced much since the Webley case... No doubt you've heard about that.
5: No, I don't believe I have.
1: Abner, don't encourage him.
4: Honest Ike Webley was accused of stealing a 1922 Buick.
5: Who was?
4: Yes. Nice one. Honest Ike was accused of stealing this car, and Russell Altmaier took his case and proved him innocent.
5: Well, good for Russell.
4: Then it turned out that Honest Ike didn't have the money to pay Russell... So he gave him his car, a 1922 Buick.
5: Well, that was nice of him.
4: Well, I've got to run along now, but I'll get in touch with Russell for you, Lum.
1: No, no, don't do that, Ben.
4: Fine. So long.
1: Let's see, where was we at now? Oh, yeah, Dad blamed that squire skimp.
5: Yeah, taking advantage of a 6-year-old boy like Cedric.
1: Six? Well, that big lummox is 24 if he's a day.
5: Yeah, but Lum, his birthday's on February the 29th, leap year, so he just has one every 4 years.
1: Hey, Grannies, wait a minute. You give me an idea there. Cedric's a minor.
5: When did he take that up?
1: I mean, he's underage. That contract he signed ain't legal. You watch the store, Abner. I've got a little business with Squire Skimp.
2: You see, Cedric, you be the headliner of this vaudeville tour I'm planning, but first I've got to find some other acts to go along with, you know, build a big show around you.
3: Yes, Bob.
2: Now, here's an act that's at liberty right here, Cato and his 7 singing coyotes. Big crowd getter, features patriotic songs.
3: Sounds lovely.
2: Here's another one, Lady Minerva, the mermaid, only mermaid to be shot from a cannon.
3: Like Buck Tweet, huh?
2: Lands in only 2 feet of water and comes up with the American flag on her dorsal fin.
3: I put up the flag at school.
2: Oh, now here's something here. A sensational act. Sensational seal act. Hot Lips Homer. The Henry Bussey, the seals. Plays 5 different tunes, all popular. Only seal that can triple tongue. Can set in with the band when not performing. Has tux, will travel.
3: Oh, say, Mr. Squire.
2: Yes.
3: In this show we're going to put on, just what is it I'm supposed to do?
2: Well, a mind-reading act.
3: Mom?
2: You know that business where... Cedric, you can read minds, can't you?
3: I don't think so. Why?
2: Oh, my stars alive. Here, Cedric, if you can't read minds, how did you know what was in that letter I got from J.J. Leeds?
3: Oh, Papa got one just like it, and I read his.
2: Great balls of fire. Wait a minute, though. Didn't you mind read a grocery order to jot 'em down store?
3: Oh, that was a list I lost there the day before. Mama always has me memorize them in case I lose them.
2: Oh. Cedric, my boy, before I throw you out of here, would you give me a good swift kick? I'll swear I never heard it.
1: Squire.
2: Oh, come in, Lum.
1: All right, Squire. I've got you right where I want you.
2: You too?
1: Yeah, in case you don't know it, Squire, Cedric's just a 6-year-old minor, so that contract he signed ain't legal.
2: Well, yes, that may be true, Lum, but see, I also have a bona fide verbal contract.
1: Uh-huh.
2: Now, you can't sign a verbal contract, Lum, so that makes it entirely legal and binding.
1: Well, now, just...
2: Now, however, Lum, if you're that anxious to get Cedric, I'll be more than happy to sell you this verbal contract for $500.
1: All right, Granny's, it's a deal.
2: It certainly is, Lum. It certainly is.

0: That's the first portion of Lum and Abner from October 10th, 1948. Chester Locke and Norris Goff starring in this CBS broadcast. We'll get back to it after this.
1: A Ranger Station.
2: With SRN News, I'm Ron Taylor. A powerful storm is creeping along the northeast coast, causing high winds and knocking out electricity for thousands. The nor'easter is affecting the Mid-Atlantic area and New England. At one point, around 100,000 customers were without power Saturday. The National Weather Service warns that high winds, tides, and heavy rain will continue through Sunday. In New Jersey, New York, and elsewhere, some streets are flooded and some homes and businesses are inundated. The storm has led to flight cancellations and concert postponements and disrupted sports events. Officials are urging residents to use caution. President Trump has rejected Iran's proposal to reopen the Strait of Hormuz. This week, Iran offered to reopen the strait and resume talks on its nuclear program in 7 days if the U.S. would lift its blockade of Iranian ports, waive sanctions on Iranian oil sales, and observe a ceasefire that would include Lebanon. This is SRN News.
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0: Mainly clear through the evening and overnight hours. Low tonight around 57. Cool start tomorrow morning, then sunny. A little warmer tomorrow afternoon, high in the low 80s. Mostly sunny on Monday. We'll turn up that heat a little more. A little more humidity as well with a high of 86. I'm Georgia WeatherNet meteorologist KJ Allen on AM 920. 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
17: 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I will send you 100 half-hour classic radio shows so you can listen to them while you're laying down on a MyPillow. What great products they have. And they're a great sponsor of ours. Thank you, MyPillow. All right, we're listening to Lumen Abner from October 10th, 1948. Here's the conclusion.
18: Well, come in, Mr. Niles. How's the old Frigidaire representative?
19: Well, fine. How are you fellas today?
20: Hi, Dogas. You just catched us in time. We're just fixing to take the bus to Little Rock.
19: Little Rock? Well, I'm on my way to Little Rock myself. Why don't you just ride with me?
18: Will there be room for all of us?
19: Sure. Almost as much room in that car as there is in a new Frigidaire.
18: Oh, there you go, Osborne. You can find more ways to bring up that subject.
20: I believe that was our ring, Long.
18: Yeah, I'll get it. Hello, jot 'em down store. Lum Edwards talking. Ma? Well, no, just a minute, Ms. Dilbeck. Mr. Niles, the Frigidaire representative, is here right now. I'll get him to answer your question. Mr. Niles, would you like to talk to this lady on the party line?
19: Sure, be glad to. Hello? Why, certainly. Of course. Why, in Frigidaire refrigerators, you can keep anything that needs refrigerating. You see, you have the right kind of cold for everything. Freezing cold for frozen foods, moist cold for storing foods uncovered, super moist cold for fruits and vegetables, normal cold for bottled goods. But the important thing about cold is... Say, just a moment, please. Say, Lum, I can hear phone receivers clicking all up and down the line. What's going on?
18: Oh, nothing. You're on the party line. They're just listening in. Go ahead and tell a whole bunch about it.
19: Oh. Well, folks, the important thing about cold in a refrigerator is that you always have plenty of it when you need it and at low cost. That's why it's so important to choose a Frigidaire refrigerator. For Frigidaire and only Frigidaire has the Meter-Mizer, the simplest cold maker ever built. The Meter-Mizer is the heart of Frigidaire, the powerful heart that keeps pumping cold every hour of the day, year after year. Yes, the Meter-Mizer is so powerful, it can keep even the biggest Frigidaire refrigerators filled with cold, even in the hottest weather. Yet the Meter-Mizer is so economical, it cuts current cost to the bone. No wonder Frigidaire with a Meter-Mizer is America's number one refrigerator. Well, thank you for calling.
18: My granny's Mr. Niles, they ought to call you old Meter Miser.
20: Yeah. I bound you, if a body could peek inside that head of yours, all he'd find's an ice cube.

0: Granny's, I wish they'd hurry up and get time for that quiz show. I'm anxious to get that money.
1: Yeah, yeah.
0: I'm getting on easy sitting here in this hotel room.
1: Yeah, Cedric, maybe you better lay down and take a nap. Don't forget you ain't but 6 year old.
2: Yes, Mama. Reconnoiter to shave first.
0: You know, Abner, I was just thinking how mad old Squire Skimp's going to be when he finds out we're going to make $21,000 off of that $500 contract.
1: Hello, yeah.
2: I bet he'll be mighty nigh as mad as he was when he found out I couldn't read minds.
1: Well, it served. Huh? What did you say, Cedric?
2: See, somehow Mr. Squire got the crazy idea that I was a mind reader and...
1: Oh, my goodness alive, this is terrible.
0: Cedric, you mean...
2: Oh, no, no.
1: Well, hold on here now. How come you was able to do all them stunts then, Cedric?
0: Oh, my goodness, I'll bet that's the feller from the radio show.
1: Huh?
0: Hurry up, get Cedric into the bedroom till we figure out what to do.
1: Yeah, come on, Cedric, hurry up, get on out of here, come on.
0: Come in.
3: Well, there you are, Lum.
0: Well, for pity's sakes, Ben Withers, how'd you get clean to Little Rock?
3: Fine. I finally located Attorney Russell Altmeyer.
0: Oh, for goodness sakes.
3: In fact, he's here with me, but he says you'd better not depend on him.
0: Huh?
3: He's been disbarred again for driving a stolen 1922 Buick. I'll see you later, Lum. Russell's waiting for me.
0: Grannies, I hope they get on the elevator. After it's left. All right, Abner, bring our genius out here and let's try to figure... No, wait. Leave him there. Come in.
4: Well. How are you, Mr. Edwards?
0: Well, I'm...
4: Everything okay here? I'm Eddie Cobb, the old quiz and quip master in the flesh. Well, is Mr. Weehut all set to go on a little old show and walk off with a little old jackpot?
0: Well, Mr. Cobb, to be right honest, I don't believe Mr. Weehunt's going to be able to go on your program.
4: But we're depending on him.
0: I can't help it. He's just too nervous and high strung. After all, he ain't but 6 year old.
4: Oh, yes, I know. All... Six?
0: Just a baby.
4: Why, this is wonderful. Sensational. Oh, what a novelty. Just what the show needs. Say, has little Tyke started the kindergarten yet?
0: Oh, yeah. He's in the third reader.
4: Oh, a baby. And he's already in the third grade. Why, he must be a mental giant. Well, here's what we'll do. We'll put him on as a special guest and call some college professor out of the audience to come up and ask him some good, hard questions.
0: But, Miss...
4: Oh, boy, this is sensational. Well, see you and the little tot at the broadcast. So long.
0: Abner, did you hear any of that?
1: Every single miserable word of it.
0: Oh, me.
1: Oh, my.
0: Wait a minute. Do you think you could go out and buy an encyclopedia and a large pair of rompers? I think I'm getting the idea.
1: Uh-oh.
0: We're going to make Cedric memorize the answers to the questions that college professor out of the audience is going to ask him.
1: Yeah, but how we know what questions he's going to ask?
0: Because you're going to be the college professor.
1: Me?
0: From Harvard University.

0: Cedric, pull up your romper leg and pay attention to Abner. The radio show's already on the air, and they'll be coming to get you any minute now.
1: Yeah, now listen, Cedric.
2: Boulder Dam is 727 feet high.
1: Cedric, we ain't working on that now. Who invented the hydraulics turbine? Lump, this ain't gonna work. All Cedric said for the last 2 hours is, oh, why, Why do you keep saying that, Cedric? See there, Lom. We better just give this up.
3: Hey, hurry up. It's time for baby Cedric.
0: Oh, yes, sir. We'll be right there. Now, come on, let's go. Get out in the audience, Abner. And Cedric, pull up your rompers.
4: Thank you, Mrs. T.J. Biberson of 224 Fontanelle Street, South Oak Grove, Arkansas. Well, Harry, what's Mrs. Biberson's score?
5: Got it right here, Eddie.
4: Well, let's have it, Harry.
5: All right, Eddie. Mrs. T.J. Biberson of 224 Fontanelle Street missed only 5 out of her 5 questions.
4: Well done. Congratulations, Mrs. T.J. Biberson. That wins for you a case of Dr. Sampson's new improved false teeth cement. And the right to compete for the big jackpot question. So don't go away, Mrs. Biberson.
5: And now, Eddie.
4: Yes, Harry.
5: Now for your special guest, Eddie.
4: Right, Eddie. I mean, Harry. Ladies and gentlemen, Take It and Beat It is proud to present the outstanding quiz kitty of them all, tiny 6-year-old baby Cedric. Bring him on.
6: Hello.
4: Hey, wait a minute. Not you. Get out of here. Where's the baby?
6: I'm him.
4: You? Aren't you a little large?
6: Oh, not for my height, no.
4: Me. Cedric, I understand you're in the 3rd grade already. Is that true? Are you a pretty outstanding student there?
6: Yes, Mom. I'm the only boy in the 3rd reader with a Social Security card.
4: Ladies and gentlemen, we're going to try something new tonight. We're going to get some brilliant person to come up out of our audience and try to stump this little monster. Wizard. Now then, is there a...
7: I have a lawyer in the balcony. Attorney Russell Altmaier.
4: I wonder if there isn't a college professor in the audience.
1: Yes, sir, I'm a college professor. Harvard, J.C.
4: Fine. Come right up here, Professor. That stuff, watch the steps now when you're coming up on the stage.
1: Sir.
4: That's the idea. Now, come right over here at the microphone, please. That's it, Professor. Now, could we have your name, please?
1: Professor Peabody.
4: Ph.D.?
1: R.F.D.
4: Old Harvard, you say, huh? And what do you teach there?
1: Oh, spelling, numbers, deportment, geography, stuff like that.
4: Professor, I want you to meet our guest, baby Cedric. You've never seen this boy before, have you?
1: Never in my whole life.
6: Hello, Mr. Abner.
4: All right, Professor, we're going to turn baby Cedric over to you now. Try and stump him.
1: Yes, sir. Baby Cedric, how high?
6: Boulder Dam is 727 feet high.
1: Is Boulder Dam.
6: I done answered that.
1: Well, don't go so fast. Who invented...
6: J.B. Francis.
1: The hydraulic turbine.
6: Let's see, that's a hard one, ain't it?
1: You've done got it, Cedric. Now, don't answer till after I give you the question. Now then, what year will Halley's Comet return?
6: Can I answer now?
1: Sure.
6: The kangaroo.
1: Right. Now, name an animal that carries this young in a pouch.
6: Sweet Rosie O'Grady.
1: Right. Now, name a song in which... wait a minute, Cedric. I don't know, but I believe we're a little mixed up here. Yeah, we better get out of here. Come on, Cedric.
6: Boulder Dam is 700...
1: Come on out of here.
8: Wait. Don't run away. We want baby Cedric to compete in the big jackpot question.
1: Yeah, well, we can't keep baby Cedric up no longer. It's past his bedtime right now.
8: Oh, no. Ladies and gentlemen, this is the big moment we've all been waiting for. 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Plus,
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8: And now...
1: Come on, Cedric, let's get out of here.
8: Oh, no. We're going to ask Mrs. Biberson of 224 Fontenelle Street the big jackpot question. Mrs. Biberson?
9: Who?
8: You!
9: I'm a housewife.
8: You told us that, Mrs. Biberson.
9: Who?
8: You!
9: I'm a housewife.
8: Oh, you're a great sport, Mrs. Biberson, a great sport. Now, listen closely. A native citizen of the United States of America is in his hometown. He can walk less than 100 miles in any direction and hit salt water. Where is he?
9: Salt Lake City.
8: Oh, I'm sorry, Mrs. Biberson. I'm sorry. Give that lady another case of Dr. Sampson's new improved false teeth cement.
9: She's to Salt Lake City.
8: Oh, no. I'm
9: what
8: sorry.
9: What have you got against Salt Lake City?
8: Scram, get out of here, Scram. What is... And now we'll ask our guest contestant, Baby Cedric. Are you ready, baby?
6: Mom.
8: A native citizen of the United States of America is in his hometown. He can walk less than 100 miles in any direction and hit salt water. Where is he?
6: Oh, why,
8: Would you repeat that?
6: I said, oh, why,
8: That is absolutely correct! A liar!
6: Mom?
8: Congratulations, baby Stephanie!

0: Lum and Abner will be back in just a moment. 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
1: 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But if we can sell the glass-bottom canoe, we ought to break even.
2: Yeah. 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
3: Yes, Mom. Boulder Dam is 720 feet high.

The new Lum and Abner Show is brought to you each week by the Frigidaire Division of General Motors, manufacturers of a complete line of home appliances, air conditioners, and refrigeration equipment for American business. The script is written by Roz Rogers and Betty Boyle, with music by Felix Mills and his orchestra. So until next Sunday night, same time, same station, this is Wendell Niles saying good night for Frigidaire, America's number one refrigerator.

0: And that's Lum and Abner, a 30-minute program from October 10th, 1948. Chester Locke and Norris Goff, sponsored by Frigidaire, as heard on CBS. Great show. Also in that cast, Clarence Hartzell, Felix Mills and his orchestra, and Wendell Niles announcing. He was a great announcer on a lot of these shows. All right, time for this month in music history.
1: Well, 1975 is a great year for music, which includes this song.

0: you can sing this kind of song. This is meant for you.
1: Cracking these dirty sidewalls of Broadway. Who's singing?
0: Yep, who's singing?
1: Glenn Campbell?
0: Yes. Listen to that voice. So smooth.
1: And nice. You mean my voice?
0: Yes, I meant your voice.
1: Okay.
0: So
1: snow and the rain.
0: I used to love this song.
1: There's been a load of compromising.
0: So, this is Rhinestone Cowboy by Glenn Campbell. Spent 2 weeks at number one on the Billboard charts. It became one of his signature songs. And I don't know, it's just good. Listen to that.
1: Shining on me. Cause I'm a rhinestone cowboy. It's great.
0: I know.
1: You know, you don't hear this on the radio anymore.
0: I
1: you know?
0: Agree. You don't.
1: Right?
0: That's why I'm playing it here in Hollywood 360,
1: yeah.
0: Honestly.
1: Yep. All right. Thanks, Lisa Wolf.
0: Sure.
1: And Mike Bubblebath Costella. More of Hollywood 360.

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5: All right, in our next hour, Dana Andrews stars as double agent Matt Savetic on I Was a Communist for the FBI, going back to 1953. But first, we'll play Name That Tune. Lisa will present clips from songs with numbers in the title.
6: That's right.
5: Yeah, I must name that tune. We'll see you soon. Mm-hmm.

0: For nearly 3,000 years, Homer's The Iliad has shaped the Western imagination. 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
2: This hour from Town Hall, I'm Ron Taylor. The fight over non-citizen voting just moved to the High Court.
3: The Supreme Court has cleared the Trump administration to use a federal citizenship check system on voter rolls ahead of November. The saved database was blocked by a lower court. The justices paused that order, a temporary win for President Trump's push to stop non-citizen voting. States can use a tool to verify citizenship. The larger case is still alive. Willie Nelson, The White House.
2: Ukrainian President Zelensky says President Trump approved of Ukraine to build Patriot missiles with concrete agreements between Kyiv and Washington.
4: Zelensky posted on X with the news days after he met with President Trump at the United Nations General Assembly in New York. He said Trump made a final decision that Ukraine could receive licenses to produce the missiles. Zelensky warned nations at the UN about Russian President Vladimir Putin calling him patient zero as he spreads the infection of war across the world. Elsewhere, Zelensky said Russia has started to focus more on targeting Ukraine's data centers recently. I'm Chris Caraggio.
2: A powerful storm is creeping along the northeast coast, causing high winds and knocking out electricity for thousands. The nor'easter is affecting the mid-Atlantic area and New England. At one point, around 100,000 customers were without power Saturday. The National Weather Service warns that high winds, tides, and heavy rain will continue through Sunday. In New Jersey, New York, and elsewhere, some streets are flooded and some homes and businesses are inundated. The storm has also led to flight cancellations, concert postponements, and disrupted sports events. Officials are urging residents to use caution. President Trump has rejected Iran's proposal to reopen the Strait of Hormuz. This week, Iran offered to reopen the strait and resume talks on its nuclear program in 7 days if the U.S. would lift its blockade of Iranian ports, waive sanctions on Iranian oil sales, and observe a ceasefire. President Trump said no. News and analysis at townhall.com.
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10: 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Hugh Hewitt doesn't want the bureaucrats regulating AI.
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17: Mainly clear through the evening and overnight hours. Low tonight around 57. Cool start tomorrow morning, then sunny. A little warmer tomorrow afternoon, high and low 80s. Mostly sunny on Monday. We'll turn up that heat a little more. A little more humidity as well with a high of 86. I'm Georgia WeatherNet meteorologist KJ Allen on AM 920. The Answer.
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17: Hello, everyone. I'm Carl Amari, and this is Hollywood 360, the radio show that presents all things entertainment, including trivia contests and games, movie reviews, celebrity interviews, showbiz news, and classic radio shows. My co-host is the eminent Lisa Wolf. In this hour, Dana Andrews stars as double agent Matt Savetic on I Was a Communist for the FBI, going back to 1953, but first it's Name That Tune. Lisa Wolf Cullen will present clips from songs with numbers in the title. I'll try to name that tune while you play along at home. Right, Lisa?
29: Yeah, I was surprised at how many songs do have numbers in the title. Yeah. So we've got some today. Well, maybe we'll do some next week. We'll see how it goes.
17: Do I get a pizza if I get
29: you
17: them
29: don't.
17: All? Oh, all right.
29: Yeah.
17: Thank you.
29: But we're going to have some fun either way.
17: Cheapskate, huh?
29: Yeah. I don't hear you offering any pizzas. Do I hear anything?
30: Let's get ready to rumble!
29: Here we go.
31: I'll meet you. I will drive past you.
17: I've heard of this song.
29: Yep.
31: And
29: you like it.
17: One day or another? One time or another?
29: It's really close. Really
17: is it
29: close.
17: One? Is it number one?
29: It is.
17: One. one day or another? Okay,
29: it's
17: that's
29: really
17: pretty close.
29: I'll give it to you.
17: All right.
29: It's one letter off. It's One Way or Another, and it's Blondie.
17: Yeah, Blondie.
29: It was released in 1978, and it was one of her signature songs and reached number 24 on the Billboard chart. It's got a lot of, I don't know, it's got a lot of mad.
17: You know, Blondie is just as cool today as she was back then.
29: I think so,
17: you know
29: too,
17: that?
29: Yeah.
17: She's just so cool.
29: Yep, it's a cool song.
17: Yeah. All right. I got one.
29: You did. It's literally a letter off.
17: Okay.
29: Here we go.
0: Waiting for the break of day.
17: 25 or 6 to 4.
29: That is right. This is Chicago.
17: Yes.
29: And this was released in 1970, reached number 4. But I learned what the title referred to because I never
17: knew.
29: I
17: don't know.
29: It doesn't make any sense.

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1: Hi there. So
2: I'll bet you most of our listeners didn't know.
1: That's why I thought this was a good choice.
2: 19th Nervous Breakdown.
1: Yes, wow. And he actually says it in song right here.
2: Look around.
1: Oh, not
2: here
1: right
2: we
1: here.
2: Come.
1: Released in 1966,
2: cool.
1: Reached number two.
2: Yeah.
1: I know.
3: I actually would have got that one right.
2: Really?
3: Yeah.
1: Wow.
3: I did know this.
1: Here
3: one.
1: It is.
3: Wow.
2: 19th Nervous Breakdown.
1: I didn't know.
2: Cool.
1: I know.
2: I mean, who's cooler than Mick Jagger?
1: Right?
2: The Rolling Stones.
1: Agreed.
2: Maybe Blondie.
1: Blondie's pretty cool.
2: Yeah.
1: All right. We got
2: I missed that one.
1: We got another cool song coming.
2: Okay. All right.
1: With a number in the title.
2: Great.
1: I know.
2: The
1: problem is all inside. I think this should be your mantra.
2: Simon and Garfunkel?
1: It's just Paul Simon.
2: Paul Simon. Mm-hmm. Oh, man.
1: This is
2: 50 ways to leave your lover.
1: This is your mantra. 50 ways to leave
2: you
1: your lover.
2: You are not kidding.
1: I know it. And maybe you should just listen, because there are so many options out there, Carl.
2: Really, this is
1: this
2: such
1: was
2: a great
1: so good. Released in 75, this was his biggest solo hit, reached number one, and appeared on his album Still Crazy after all these years.
2: Yeah. Wow.
1: Right? This is iconic.
2: 50 ways to leave your lover. Just
1: wait one more time. Here it is now.

0: let yourself free.
1: So good.
2: Man.
1: I know.
2: You got it, right?
1: Yeah, yeah. All right, here's another.
2: Yeah, baby.
1: Here's another song.
2: Got
1: with
2: it.
1: A number
2: I got
1: in
2: it.
1: The title.
2: All right. One.
1: That's
2: one
1: right.
2: is the loneliest number
1: That's
2: that you
1: right.
2: ever knew.
1: Are you familiar with that?
2: I mean, there's been times when I've been alone.
1: Many times.
2: Yeah.
1: I know.
2: Yeah.
1: Well, sometimes that's the best way
2: to be. You know what? Being alone is not terrible.
1: I agree.
2: It's not as good as being with somebody.
1: I think it's nice to have some of both.
3: At least you have no one to fight with but yourself.
2: Yeah,
1: that's
2: right.
1: That's true, but he does fight with himself. So
2: that's true.
1: Released in 69, reached number 5, and it was written by Henry Nilsson, who became one of Free Dog Night's signature hits.
2: Yeah. What a great song.
1: Great song.
2: Wow.
1: And I've got one more great song for you.
2: Okay.
1: Again, with a number in the title.
2: Yeah.

0: trouble.
1: Darn it, because I was going to give you a pizza if you had them all right.
0: Sure. I missed one already, though.
1: Oh, yeah, that's true. You did. This is One of These Nights by the Eagles.
0: Yeah, the Eagles.
1: Released in 1975. This was their second number one hit on the Billboard chart, and it's a good song.
0: You know what? I have come to really appreciate the Eagles the older I've gotten.
1: Mm-hmm.
0: I wasn't that big of an Eagles fan back when I was in my 20s, but now that I'm in my 30s.
1: Right.
0: You know?
1: You got a little older and you look at things differently. No question.
0: I think the Eagles are really underrated. They're really great.
1: Yeah, it's really great.
0: Yeah.
2: I think Lisa should get a lot of points for this one.
0: Yeah?
2: Yes.
1: I agree.
0: It's a great tune.
1: I always agree with you, Mike.
0: Way to be Mike Bubble Bath Costello and Lisa Wolf. I loved it. When we come back, we're going to tune in to I Was a Communist for the FBI, starring Dana Andrews. Stick around.
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0: Before we tune into I Was a Communist for the FBI, I want to talk about our year-end blowout. From now till the end of the year, you can get, are you ready for this? 200 half-hour shows, 200 half-hour programs on 100 audio CDs, a buck a show, only $200. 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And that is a $25 value free. 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
5: Right. That's pretty exciting.
0: Yeah, because Lisa and I, our faces are on the coffee mug. You can't get away from it. It's on both sides.
5: Right. I mean, we are everywhere. So I think the bottom line is you can get 100 for 100 bucks. You can get 200 for 200 bucks. But if you go with the bigger option, you get the free coffee mug.
0: Yeah.
5: Either way, it's $10 shipping and handling.
0: Yes.
5: So it's a great deal.
0: Yeah. Give us a call if you either want 100 shows or 200 shows. And as Lisa said, with the 200 shows, you will get our coffee mug at $25 value free. And the number to call to order this between now and the end of the year is 815-900-7535. It only takes about a week to get to you. 815-900-7535. Okay, are you ready for I Was a Communist for the FBI? This was a really interesting series, Lisa, because they, even though these were not true stories, they were based on a real person. Mm-hmm. This person, Matt Savetic, really and truly infiltrated the Communist Party in the Pittsburgh area and reported back to our government about these activities, about these communists that were infiltrating our country. And he would talk to the FBI about it. And you know what? Kind of ruined his whole life. Like, his family thought he was a communist and he lost a lot of friends. And then they actually made a movie about him, Matt Savetic. And in the movie, Frank Lovejoy played the part. But then they did a radio series. Frederick Ziv created a radio series and they hired Dana Andrews, big movie star, to play that role. And we have all of the episodes in perfect sound because we license these from Frederick Ziv's estate. This is an April 26th, 1953 broadcast called The Canadian Backbone. Here is Dana Andrews in part one of I Was a Communist for the FBI.
6: I was a communist for the FBI. Starring Dana Andrews in an exciting tale of danger and espionage, I Was a Communist for the FBI. You are about to hear a strange story. Names, dates, and places are, for obvious reasons, fictional. But many of these incidents are based on the actual experiences of Matt Savetic, who for 9 fantastic years lived as a communist for the FBI. Here is our star, Dana Andrews, as Matt Savetic.
7: Comrade, it's a word that should stand for something good, but I learned to hate it as the symbol of the most vicious hypocrisy in the world. One thing I knew for sure, being a comrade was one of the most dangerous occupations in the world for a man who believed in freedom.
6: In a moment, listen to Dana Andrews as Matt Savetic, Undercover Man.

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This story from the confidential file is marked The Canadian Backbone.

0: 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Comrade Spinney.
1: Hmm? What? What's the matter?
0: Wake up.
1: No. Comrade Drake. What time is it?
0: A little after midnight. Get dressed. You have to deliver this package to a comrade in Calgary.
1: Calgary? In Canada?
0: Mm-hmm. Your train leaves in 20 minutes.
1: Well, that package must be pretty important.
0: It is. If you fail, if anything happens to the package, well, it's nothing to what will happen to you.
1: With that thought to comfort me, I was escorted by Comrade Drake to the station. In a few hours, I was crossing Victoria Jubilee Bridge into Montreal. And by morning, I was having breakfast aboard the Canadian Pacific Streamliner heading west.
2: Excuse me, monsieur, but may I join you?
1: She was young, square-jawed, wearing glasses and a smile like a garfish. For no apparent reason, the chill of fear iced my spine as she sat down at my table.
2: Monsieur, I ask for the menu.
1: Hmm? Oh, of course. Here.
2: Thank you.
1: I can recommend the sausage. It's delicious, miss...
2: Suzanne Poitier. To you, I would be just Suzanne.
1: Yeah. Well, I'm Matt Savetic.
2: Matt. Suzanne and Matt. Oh, yes, I like that. We would make good neighbors, you and I.
1: Neighbors?
2: I have the compartment next to yours. We are neighbors all the way to Calgary.
1: Oh. What makes you think I'm going to Calgary?
2: Well, I must have heard you tell the porter. Yes, of course, that was it.
1: Uh-huh. Excuse me.
2: Oh, but, Matt, you have not finished.
1: Mysteries ruin my appetite.
2: Mysteries?
1: Yeah. You see, Suzanne, I didn't tell the porter my destination. I didn't tell anyone,

0: Who is it?
1: Conductor.
0: Oh, come on in. I've got my ticket.
2: Matt, don't you recognize the man of Nine Angels?
0: Mr. Ferguson, Secret Service.
2: Hi. Nice to see you again, lad.
0: Well, same here.
2: You better let me see that package.
0: You know everything, don't you?
2: It's my business.
0: Well, it's tough business this time. It's a strong box.
2: Aye. Steel.
0: And I don't have the key.
2: I suspected as much. That's why I brought these tools of mine.
0: Pick locks. Well, you did come prepared.
2: Mm.
0: It's going to someone in Calgary.
2: Who?
0: I don't know yet. He'll identify himself to me.
2: Ah.
0: Money. Hey, look at the size of those bills.
2: What a sight for an honest Scot to see.
0: Must be nearly $500,000. Mr. Ferguson, what's this all about?
2: Hey, trouble. Lots and lots of trouble.
0: In Calgary?
2: That's the center of it. There's been too many breakdowns and troubles of all kinds recently on the railroads and airlines there. Too many to be accidents.
0: Commie sabotage?
2: Aye, that's my thinking. And if I'm right, this money is intended to help the Reds enlarge their operations.
0: Yeah, well, stopping this money will...
2: I'm not stopping it.
0: Huh?
2: Yeah, they'd only get more money. The Reds have other sources. You know that.
0: Sure, but if you
2: I
0: stop...
2: I want the whole commie ring, Matt, particularly the leader. I need names and proof.
0: That's a big order.
2: The communist in charge will have to keep records to account for so much money. All you'll have to do is to locate those books.
0: Me?
2: You can do it, Matt.
0: If I was working with them, yes, but I'm not part of the Calgary cell. I'm only a courier. When I hand over the money, they'll expect me to go home.
2: Then I guess you should go home.
0: Try and understand, Mr. Ferguson. If I hang around asking questions, they'll crucify
2: me. All right, laddie. Why, if anything happened to you, it would be on my conscience forever.
0: Huh. What conscience?
2: Of course, if you insist upon risking your neck, I cannot stop you.
0: Try.
2: It would do no good. You're a stubborn fool, Matt Savetic.
0: Staying in Calgary was going to be about as healthy as skipping rope with the rattlesnake, unless I came up with a very good reason. But 2 days later, as the train sliced through the great wheat fields of Saskatchewan and the endless cattle ranches of Alberta, I still didn't have an answer. Then finally we pulled into Calgary, a sprawling, oversized cow town where the Bow and Elbow rivers shake hands. Journey's end for me and $500,000 communist dollars. Miss Poitier.
3: No, please. It is Suzanne.
0: Yes, of course. But if you'll excuse me, I was expecting someone to meet me.
4: Suzanne! Oh, Suzanne, ma petite. How is my little girl?
3: Oh, merveilleux, papa.
4: Bien, bien. Ah, and of course, this is Monsieur Svetik. Permit me, I am Jacques Poitier, Suzanne's papa.
0: You are also psychic, it seems.
4: Eh?
0: Must be a Poitier family trait. First she knows my destination, and now you know my name. What kind of a crystal ball do you two use?
3: I can explain very
0: well. Forget it. I have to meet someone.
4: Mais oui, monsieur, mais oui. Welcome to Calgary, comrade.
3: I think he is surprised, papa.
0: He is indeed. Oh, here's the package, comrade Poitier.
4: Let's see.
0: It must have great value for you to send your daughter to help me guard it.
4: Oui, oui, but its value does not concern you.
0: Uh-huh.
4: I hope you found Suzanne an agreeable traveling companion.
0: Hmm? Oh, yes, yes, indeed. The loveliest bodyguard I ever had.
4: Ah, she is a very efficient worker for the party, too.
0: Yes, I'm sure she is. Well, I wish I could remain for a visit, Suzanne. Uh-huh. Now that I know you're a comrade, I'm sure I'd enjoy a little
4: stay. And why not? Suzanne?
3: Oh, yes, Papa.
4: Comrade Svetik, can you delay your return?
0: Well, yes.
4: Then it is settled. You will stay at our house and be our honored guest.
0: Thank you, comrade. That means a great deal to me.
4: Perhaps to all of us. You understand, Suzanne is without the husband yet. Who knows, my son? You may be the lucky one.
5: That's the first portion of I Was a Communist for the FBI with the Canadian Backbone starring Dana Andrews from 1953. We'll get back to it after this.

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1: With SRN News, I'm Ron Taylor. A powerful storm is creeping along the northeast coast, causing high winds and knocking out electricity for thousands. The nor'easter is affecting the mid-Atlantic area and New England. At one point, around 100,000 customers were without power on Saturday. The National Weather Service warns that high winds, tides, and heavy rain will continue through Sunday. In New Jersey, New York, and elsewhere, some streets are flooded and some homes and businesses are inundated. Officials are urging residents to use caution. Some former Kennedy Center employees are accusing officials at the performing arts venue of long knowing about structural issues they recently cited as new problems. The anonymous whistleblowers alleged in a letter to Congress that top Kennedy Center official Matt Floca halted a funding plan to address roofing issues in April. He denies that and says recent investigations revealed new hazards at the building. The center closed temporarily in September as officials cited safety risks. This is SRN News.
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16: Mainly clear through the evening and overnight hours. Low tonight around 57. Cool start tomorrow morning, then sunny. A little warmer tomorrow afternoon. High in the low 80s. Mostly sunny on Monday. We'll turn up that heat a little more. A little more humidity as well with a high of 86. I'm Georgia WeatherNet meteorologist KJ Allen on AM 920. The answer.
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20: Lisa, what are you reading there?
21: I have the newest, latest, greatest edition of Good Old Days magazine. Yeah. That's the magazine that remembers the best. Yeah. This is for September and October of this year.
20: Yeah.
21: And it's real stories from real people. And I think that's what makes it most interesting. These aren't professionally done. They are like real heartfelt personal stories, and they're very relatable.
0: Yeah.
21: And there's a great picture on the cover of a young lady looking through a microscope. Remember when we were in elementary school and we looked at cells and things under microscopes? That's what we're doing right here.
0: Yep.
21: But I think the point of the magazine is that it just kind of makes you feel all warm and fuzzy remembering the good old times. And I think that's a lot of what we do on Hollywood 360. And I have a similar feeling when I read through this magazine.
0: It's an absolutely tremendous magazine. It's really, there's no other magazine like it. It's all about nostalgia. And
21: exactly.
0: That's what we're about. And we love this magazine so much, and we've been working with them for so long that I write a full-page article about classic radio. I think this issue, it's about Alfred Hitchcock, right?
21: Right, exactly.
15: Good evening.
21: That's pretty good.
15: Good evening.
21: The title of your article is The Sovereign of Suspense, and it says whether on radio, TV, or in the movies, an Alfred Hitchcock presentation provided plenty of spooky chills, and that is absolutely true.
0: Yeah, and you, there's like a special link you can get of an Alfred Hitchcock radio show, too. That's all. It's an interactive magazine. It's just amazing. 8.5 by 10. And it is all about your favorite stories from the past. And it has home cooking recipes, which would be great for you, Lisa. I mean,
21: Lisa can really use that. That's true. I can't argue with that.
0: There's a vintage advertisement, quizzes and stuff. 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It's great. All right, we're going to tune in now to the conclusion to I Was a Communist for the FBI.
22: The Poitiers House turned out to be a large brick affair near the Provincial Institute of Technology and Arts and came equipped with a strange albino butler that bowed low enough to break his back, but whose pink eyes forgot to smile when I did.
23: Oh, Thornton, please take Monsieur Svetik's luggage to the guest room. He is visiting us for a few days.
24: Of course, Mr. Poitier. Shall I unpack your bags and hang things up for you, sir?
22: Huh? Oh, no, I can do it.
24: Oh, it's no trouble at all, sir. Mr. Poitier.
23: Yes?
24: Your associates are waiting for you and Miss Suzanne in the library.
23: Oh, Monsieur Svetik, perhaps you'd better let Thornton show you to your room now?
22: Oh, certainly. I'd like to freshen up a bit.
24: This way, sir.

0: Mr. Poitier's associates. Perhaps I know them. Do you know their names, Thornton?
1: I doubt if you know them, sir. Shall I run your bath first?
0: So it's me. Do you think anyone would mind if I ran down and borrowed a book from the library to read while I soak?
1: I wouldn't do that, sir.
0: No?
1: No, sir. Mr. Poitier has a fearsome temper when anyone interrupts his conferences. Excuse me, I'll draw your bath, sir.
0: Well, what a nice, friendly place.
2: He gave you good advice, Matt.
0: Oh, did he, Cameron? Why? What goes on downstairs that I can't...
2: I'm sorry, but Papa and I, we have strict orders do not to even discuss the work we are doing.
0: Orders? I thought your father was in charge.
2: Oh, no, he is only the liaison man for our leader, but... Oh, I am saying too much, and you ask too many questions. I would not like having to report you as being overly curious about it.
0: Mm-hmm.
2: But if it became necessary, I would.
0: Keep that in mind.
2: You do that. The result of any such report would bring down on you the most severe disciplinary action. You understand what that means?
0: Well, yeah, I sure do.
2: Good. Then let's talk about things more pleasant, huh? What would you like for dinner? I am a very good cook.
0: That's about it, Mr. Ferguson. It's not much to show for 3 days. But they're making a point out of not letting me see or hear a thing.
3: Aye, they're cagey ones.
0: No argument about that. Every time I step out of my room, I seem to have one of the Poitiers or that pink-eyed butler Thornton for company. Even getting away for an hour tonight was like breaking out of jail.
3: Aye, and every day the sabotage grows worse.
0: I know, I read the papers. It's causing a real bottleneck.
3: Aye, we'll have to move in soon.
0: You can't. Not until we know who the commie leader is and where he keeps his records. With no proof, arrests will be futile.
3: Don't you think I know that?
0: Yeah.
3: Matt, do you have a chance?
0: I'll make one, Mr. Ferguson, somehow.
3: All right, lad. Be careful. I would not want anything to... That is, I...
0: Sure, I know. Now, good night, Mr. Ferguson. There was no more time for caution. The next night, after pretending to go to sleep, I slipped down to listen at the library door during one of Comrade Poitier's mysterious conferences. It was a poor gamble, for all I heard was a mumble of voices. I was on the verge of trying to look through the keyhole when I saw Suzanne coming down the hall toward me. There was no way to avoid discovery. I was trapped.

0: to Dana Andrews, starring as Matt Savetic in I Was a Communist for the FBI, and the second act of our story.
1: I was trying to help Canadian counter-espionage break up a big commie sabotage ring operating out of Calgary. But as I eavesdrop on Comrade Poitier's secret meeting, I found myself caught by the approach of the not-so-lovely Suzanne. What else could I do? I knocked.
2: Matt, what are you doing down
3: here? Yes, Svetik.
1: Hi.
3: But Suzanne?
2: I do not know. I saw him just as he knocked.
1: How can I see Comrade Poitier?
3: You pay very little heed to warnings.
1: And for a butler, you don't pay much attention to a guest's request. I asked to see...
3: Yes. Well, perhaps you'd better come in.
1: Thanks. Oh, excuse me, Comrade Poitier. I didn't realize you were busy.
3: The meeting is adjourned, comrades. Good night.
1: Oh, look, you didn't have to break up the meeting.
4: Oh, Comrade Matt, why did you do this foolish thing?
1: Huh? Well, I guess I thought it was time to talk to you alone about some things.
4: Alone? Oh. Oh, so that is it. Suzanne, you hear?
2: Yes, Papa.
3: I heard too, Jacques, but I'm afraid I'll need some explanation.
4: But it is obvious, n'est-ce pas? He came to speak to me about Suzanne.
3: He came to spy, you mean?
4: No.
2: Oh, he knocked at the door. Was that the act of a spy?
4: Comrade Turton, if he was a spy, would he have been trusted to bring us the money to continue our work? Give him a chance.
2: Oh, yes, we will vouch for him.
3: All right. But if he causes us any trouble, you'll both answer for it along with him.
1: Oh, now, look, stop doing me favors. I'm a party member, too, remember?
3: Yes, but you haven't been cleared for this kind of work, comrade.
1: Cleared? Oh, that tags you as MVD.
3: That's true. I'm an agent of the secret police. But I'm more than that. I'm in charge of this operation.

0: that. All right, Harris. Drive slow through the park.
1: Yes, sir.
0: Well?
2: Thornton, Poitier's butler.
0: The boss?
2: Uh-huh. But I haven't any ideas where he keeps his records yet.
0: Matt, I think Thornton's books may be right in the Poitier house. He'd have to have them close at hand.
2: Well, that figures. But you'll have to be sure.
0: If you can win Thornton over, work with him, preparing for a big piece of sabotage...
2: That's a dream. He won't let me even...
0: Tell him you know of a secret shipment of copper. A big double trainload coming through Calgary tomorrow.
2: No dice. He'd have ways to check up.
0: Well, let him. The train is coming.
2: Oh. Well, it might work, but it's risky. If Thornton doesn't let me work on it, we won't be able to stop him from sabotaging the train.
0: It's worth the risk.
2: Okay. How do I get word to you?
0: We'll have the house surrounded like a blanket. If you can get outside, we'll contact you.
2: And if not?
0: Then get a signal to us. We'll be ready to move in.
2: And I'll be ready to move out. You better drop me now. I have to meet Suzanne.
0: Where?
2: Drugstore on Maple Street. I promised to treat.

0: Thank you, Comrade Matt.
1: Yeah.
0: I love our working together, don't you?
1: You bet.
0: We have so much in common, you and I. You haven't spoken to my father yet.
1: Hmm? Oh, well, that is, because of the way things worked out, I decided it would be best to prove myself first.
0: Oh, you don't have to.
1: Oh, I must, or Comrade Thornton will believe we're putting sentiment ahead of our work.
0: Oh, but...
1: Don't worry, Comrade Suzanne. I discovered something tonight that I think will do the trick. I'll show him I can be just as valuable to the party as anyone else.
0: But of course you can.
1: I'll do it tonight if he's still up.
2: Oh, come right in. I hope your work went well this evening.
0: Oh, fine, comrade. Oh, better than that.
2: Hmm?
0: Oh, tell him, comrade, tell him.
1: Sure. I picked up some important information from the chief dispatcher's office, one of the clerks.
2: What kind of information?
1: A big trainload of copper. Secret shipment, due to pass through here tomorrow.
2: Oh?
1: What kind of reaction is that?
2: You're lying, Svetik. I have my own sources of information, and I checked them only this afternoon.
1: But I...
2: There is no copper train scheduled tomorrow.
1: And I say there is. Check again.
2: Oh, don't worry, I will. Or maybe you'd better worry.
1: I took the commie chief's advice. I worried. If Ferguson had made a mistake about that copper shipment, I was due for a long rest from breathing. Thornton plainly suspected that I was a spy, and my story just a trick to get his group to betray itself. I had no illusions as to what would happen if he became sure of it.
0: You're wanted downstairs.
1: What happened? Did Thornton find
0: I don't know. Come on.
1: Suzanne, you know
0: I... Please. I want to believe you, but I have to be sure that you are not what Comrade Thornton suspects.
1: Well, that won't take long.
0: Down here.
1: In the cellar?
0: Yes.
1: Now, wait, what's the idea?
0: Quiet.
1: Like a morgue. It's cold.
0: Shh.
1: What's in this room? The bodies?
2: Good. Come in, comrade. Suzanne, you go back upstairs.
0: Very well.
2: Hmm? Coming in?
1: Hmm. Oh, yeah.
2: This is my private room where Jacques and I plan our work.
3: Oui, our most important work.
1: Wait a minute. I get the idea. I've just been taken out of the doghouse.
2: That's right. It seems I made a mistake about you, Comrade Svetik.
1: Oh? Well, don't bother to apologize.
2: I wasn't going to. I acted as I felt proper on the information I had. Only, as it turned out, my information was wrong.
1: The train is coming through here tomorrow, then.
3: Just as you said it would.
2: You've proved yourself both alert and loyal to the party, comrade. We can use these things.
1: Thanks. I've also got an idea how this job can be done more effectively.
2: Hmm?
1: Your work has always been in or close to the railroad yards.
3: But where else?
2: Where would you pick, comrade?
1: Kicking Horse Pass, where the railroad enters the Rockies. It's 40 miles from here. Now, if we arrange the real accident to happen in that pass...
3: Aha! Oui, it would be magnifique.
2: You're right, Jacques. It would take weeks to retrieve that copper and repair the line.
1: You don't have much time to set this up. And if you don't mind, I'd like to work with you on it.
2: Well, why not? Jacques, get my records out of the safe. We'll see whom we have to do this job.
1: I watched as Comrade Poitier opened a hidden floor safe and brought out a familiar strongbox, along with the records. It was time to signal Ferguson now, but that didn't look so easy from a small cellar room with no windows. Then I noticed the pot-bellied stove.
2: Pay attention, comrade.
1: What? Oh, yeah, but it's cold in here.
2: Put some wood in the stove, then.
1: Along with the wood, I added my handkerchief. And when the fire was smoking good, I reached for the damper up on the stovepipe. I opened it for three quick, short intervals, followed by a long one. Somewhere above the house, I knew the smoke was rising in puffs that spelled out the Morse code letter V. V for victory. I could only pray that Ferguson saw it and understood.
2: Comrade Svetig, what are you doing?
1: Oh, it's this damper. It seems to be stuck.
2: You have it open now. Leave it that way. All right, that should complete the plan. Jacques, you send Fisher and Lane to Kicking Horse Pass.
0: Comrade Ned, this telegram just came for you from the United States.
1: For me?
0: Yes.
1: I see it. Oh, no.
2: What's the matter?
1: Yeah, take a look. They want me back home immediately.
0: Oh, Matt.
2: They're upset with you, comrade, for staying so long.
1: So what? I don't care. I can't leave now just when we've...
2: Comrade!
1: Huh?
2: Since when do our personal desires come before obedience to the party?
1: Well, they don't, but I can't leave
2: if
1: right...
2: If you're needed in America, you must go at once.
1: But no, not right now.
0: Come on, Ned. Well, you must.
1: What? Suzanne,
0: well,
1: you...
0: The party comes first. Well, our own feelings cannot interfere with our duty.
1: Sure, but I can't see that I have to go
2: the
1: right...
2: The telegram says immediately. That means now.
1: Well, I guess you're right. Well, I'll leave right away.
2: The sooner, the better.
1: Yes, comrade. As you say, the sooner, the better. I set a world's record packing my bags and left after an awkward farewell and kiss from both the Poitiers, who wished me the commie version of Godspeed, which means just leave out the word God. Two blocks away, I found Ferguson waiting to signal the raid to begin.
4: Smoke signals? You must think you're an American Indian.
1: Well, it did the trick. You'll find Thornton's records and the money in a floor safe in a room in the cellar.
4: Good. Good work, Matt. We are ready to move in. Stubborn fool that you be. Sometimes it's a pleasure to have you around.
1: Same to you, sir. And thanks for the telegram.
4: Well, now, I couldn't take a chance on your being hurt or maybe killed in one of our own raids, could I? It would look terrible on my records.
1: Yeah, but you saved me from a fate worse than that, Mr. Ferguson.
4: Worse, lad?
1: When you raid the house, take a good look at Suzanne Poitier. I think you'll see what I mean. Goodbye, sir. Once again, a job was finished, and yet the fight was never ended for the Fergusons and myself. In Canada, as in every country dedicated to the principles of freedom, men like us would always be joining hands in silent war against the forces of communism. But even as we fought together, I remained a man who must continue to walk alone.

This is Dana Andrews. All over the world, people like you and I and the folks next door are faced with the insidious threat of communism. We can meet that threat only by being alert, by never closing our eyes to the fact that it is a threat. Join us next week when we bring you another thrilling experience of Matt Cevedek, won't you?

0: That's I Was a Communist for the FBI from April 26, 1953. The Canadian Backbone starring Dana Andrews, Truman Bradley doing the announcing there. And that was a Ziv presentation. Hope you enjoyed that. Time for This Month in Music History.
1: And I have chosen another great song from the year 1975.
0: That's the Bee Gees.
1: Sure is. Like, this really defines the 70s when you hear a Bee Gees song. This is Jive Talkin' by the Bee Gees, and it reached number one on the Billboard chart and marked a major turning point in the Bee Gees' sound before their disco success.
0: Yeah.
1: A little bit beforehand.
0: I wonder why they never let me tour with them.
1: I don't know.
0: You know?
1: I know.
0: I could have been an asset. Could have been an asset.
1: You are an asset.
2: Can you even sing that high?
1: Oh, sure. You can.
0: No. I can't.
1: Yeah, you can do anything.
3: Jive Talkin'.
1: Oh, let's hear a little more.
3: Jive Talkin'.
0: That sounds like Michael Jackson a little bit there.
1: You sound exactly like Michael Jackson. That's what I was thinking.
0: You know, if I was singing, this is what you'd hear. People taking the record right off, boy. They'd be like, oh, wait, Carl's going to sing. All right. More of Hollywood 360 after this.

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1: In our next hour, John Daner stars as Paladin, a soldier of fortune on Have Gun, Will Travel from 1959. But first we'll play Fact or Fiction. Lisa will present information on 1960s songs. I must guess if they are fact or fiction while you play along at home, right, Lisa?
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10: News this hour from Town Hall. I'm Ron Taylor. The 2026 midterm campaign is heating up, and North Carolina is drawing special national attention. Vice President J.D. Vance was in Greensboro last week to campaign for Republican Senate nominee Michael Whatley, who faces former Democrat Governor Roy Cooper in the race for Senate seat that will be vacated by outgoing Senator Tom Tillis. This race could impact the Republican slim Senate majority. The Vice President says when Democrats were in charge, the American people suffered.
11: But for years, for 4 years under Joe Biden and congressional Democrats, America was run by a party that prioritized the needs of everybody else. Everybody but you. They prioritized massive corporations. They prioritized the far left NGOs. They prioritized illegal immigrants. And of course, as I've learned over the past few months, they prioritized a whole lot of fraudsters. And we know exactly what happened as a result.
10: A popular type of weight loss drug may be causing problems with people's eyesight.
5: Millions of Americans are on weight loss drugs, but now some are filing a lawsuit against the companies of GLP-1 drugs, claiming they were not warned of a rare type of sudden vision loss as a side effect. Common Spirit St. Anthony North Hospital CMO Dr. Crystal Tamara specializes in weight loss medicine.
8: When we have rapid changes in blood sugar in people who have type 2 diabetes, which we use these medications for, that they can have issues with blurry vision or even an increase in something called diabetic retinopathy.
5: She says there is a small risk of sudden permanent vision loss, but overall the benefits continue to outweigh the risk. And I'm Scott Pringle.
12: Hurricane Nolo has just skirted the Hawaiian Islands as it's gained intensity, but officials say it still poses a risk for flash floods, dangerous winds, and extreme surf in areas recovering from previous storms. News and analysis at townhall.com.
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20: Mainly clear through the evening and overnight hours. Low tonight around 57. Cool start tomorrow morning, then sunny. A little warmer tomorrow afternoon. High in the low 80s. Mostly sunny on Monday. We'll turn up that heat a little more. A little more humidity as well with a high of 86. I'm Georgia WeatherNet meteorologist KJ Allen on AM 920. The Answer.
21: If we look to the answer as to why for so many years we achieved so much, it was because here in this land, we unleash the energy and individual genius of man to a greater extent than has ever been done before.
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22: What do you do, Carl? 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
24: 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I mean, when I saw the iPod first time, I was like, yeah, I could have kicked myself.
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1: Hello, everyone. I'm Carl Amari, and this is Hollywood 360, the radio show that presents all things entertainment, including trivia contests and games, movie reviews, celebrity interviews, showbiz news, and classic radio shows. My co-host is the illustrious Lisa Wolf. In this hour, John Daner stars as the man called Paladin on a Western adventure of Have Gun, Will Travel from 1959. But it's time now for Fact or Fiction. Lisa will present information on 1960s songs, and I have to guess if they are fact or fiction, right?
29: That's right. Got some great music. I obviously really adore playing music on Hollywood 360, and I hope that you're enjoying that.
1: You are a musicologist, that's why.
29: I'll take that. Mm-hmm. All right, here is our first song. Mm-hmm.

0: This is I Want to Hold Your Hand by the Beatles.
1: You do?
0: I don't, but the Beatles did. They wanted to hold your hand.
1: You don't want to hold my hand?
0: That's okay.
1: You know, it has more germs holding hands than kissing.
0: That's what they say, but I don't think that's true.
1: Isn't that weird?
0: That doesn't even make sense. They don't know if you've just washed your hands or just been digging
1: dishes.
0: That's
1: true. I think they just don't want you to
0: hold
1: kiss. Hands. Or kiss or anything. Just keep your distance. 6 feet, please.
0: So here's your statement. All right. Want to hold your hand.
1: Uh-huh.
0: Was the Beatles' first number one hit on the Billboard Hot 100.
1: That is real.
0: That is a fact. Yeah. It reached number one in February of 1964 and stayed there for 7 weeks.
1: Wow.
0: Right?
1: Wow.
0: Yes. Goes way back.
1: I got it.
0: She did.
1: Man, I've been getting a lot of them.
0: Have you?
1: Don't you think?
0: Uh-huh.
1: Okay.
0: All right, here's the next one.
1: Yeah. What you want? Baby, I got it.
0: All right, so...
1: Is this Aretha Franklin?
0: This is Aretha.
1: Yeah.
0: So your statement is, Respect was originally recorded by Aretha Franklin. She's the original... person who recorded this song.
1: No.
0: No? Who recorded it before her?
1: I don't know,
0: her?
1: But it's not her.
0: You are right. Let's listen
1: right.
0: to the original recording.
1: Can you tape what she said, just said?
0: No.
1: You are right and send it to
0: delete.
1: Me. Or do it in a loop.
0: Delete.
1: You know what would be nice to have on my...
0: sound effects.
1: Sound effects. You are right, Carl. You are right, Carl. You are right, Carl.
2: And different variations of all the different shows.
0: I'm never going to say that again.
1: It'd be so great.
0: I'm never going to use the word Carl after you are
1: so
0: right.
1: So great to have that.
0: Who sang this song originally? Who originally recorded Respect?
1: I'll say Jerry Lee Lewis. I don't know.
0: Okay, let's listen to the original one.
1: All right. What you
3: want, you got it.
1: Ray Charles?
0: This is Otis.
1: Oh, Otis.
0: Otis Redding.
1: Yeah. Wow.
0: So he first recorded the song in 1965, but Aretha Franklin recorded it, obviously, after that, and hers became a number one hit. So
1: she
0: did
1: a great
0: job.
1: That's all I know.
0: That's true.
1: Man, I'm on, man.
0: You're not going to get them all right.
1: I am on a roll.
0: You are on a roll.
1: I am
0: you are like
1: butter.
0: Here's the next song.
1: Okay.

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1: Mrs. Roosevelt.
2: Ah.
1: Before being adapted for the movie.
2: Wow.
3: What are you talking about?
1: Well, that's true.
2: I got it right, though, Mikey.
1: That's okay. See, now that you're getting like
2: Mikey,
1: this,
2: got it right.
1: It's going to go south for you.
2: Nope,
1: now.
2: I'm getting them all.
1: All right, let's go to the next song.
2: I am getting them all.
1: You're not.
2: Yes, I am.
1: Okay.
2: Light my fire, the doors.
1: That's right.

0: baby, light my fire.
1: So here's your statement. Light My Fire was the Doors' first number one hit on the Billboard Hot 100.
2: The time you hesitate is through.
3: Real.
1: That is a fact.
4: Ah.
1: It reached number one in 1967, remained there for 3 weeks.
3: Man, am I on a roll.
1: All right. Mike, is he getting pompous?
3: But,
5: yes, a
1: yes,
5: little.
1: A little.
5: The but crowd, it's not for pizza, so.
1: Right.
3: The crowd is gasping. Listen.
1: Ooh, I'm gasping. All right.
3: I'm gasping because I'm in the same room with you, so close.
1: Yeah, you're lucky. Not many people get to say that.
3: Here's some Dial deodorant.
1: Here's Dial deodorant. Dial deodorant.
3: Yeah.
1: Sorry, I use Secret.
3: Oh, okay.
1: Here's the next song.
3: You're so secretive.

0: happen to love this song. Do you like it?
1: Yes, great song.
0: What is it?
1: I don't know.
2: Jumping.
0: It's what you like.
2: Oh, a heart's a thumping in you.
1: My brown eyed girl.
0: There it is.
1: My brown eyed girl.
0: Brown eyed girl by Van Morrison.
1: Yeah, man.
0: So Brown Eyed Girl was Van Morrison's first solo single after leaving the band. Them. That was the name of the band that he was with. It was called Them.
1: Okay.
0: Okay, now that you know that, I should have told you that. Brown Eyed Girl was his first solo single after leaving the band.
1: No.
0: It was. It was released in 1967. You're wrong. It became his signature solo hit, and it was his first solo single after leaving the band Them.
3: What are you talking about?
0: Yeah, see, when you don't get it right, you're confused.
1: Wait a minute. I don't think you're right.
0: Really? Okay, well, you should check on that.
1: Hang on a second. Van Morrison's calling
0: Give him
1: me.
0: Yeah, but you should call him.
1: Van's calling me right now.
0: Van?
1: Yeah, hang on a second. Hello, Van? Yeah, it's Carl. Yeah, it's... Yeah, it got right through to us. Yeah. Yeah. Well, you have this special number, that's why. Wasn't this your first song after? He says you're wrong, Lisa. I'm right.
0: What was the question, Carl?
1: I don't know, but
0: see, I know you didn't remember the question.
1: You're wrong, and I'm
0: right.
1: What
0: was the question?
1: I don't remember.
0: What did I ask you?
1: I don't, you know, Van Morrison's calling me. It made me very nervous.
0: And so you don't remember the question.
1: That's what I figured. But I'm right and you're wrong.
0: Whatever the question was, you're right.
1: And you're wrong.
0: Yeah, yeah. I can't give you that one.
1: Okay.
0: But you can think whatever you want. Okay, here's the next song.
4: We're caught in a trap.
1: Caught in a trap.
4: I can't walk.
1: This is Elvis.
0: Absolutely.

0: You know this song.
1: I know.
0: You love this song.
2: What you doing to me?
0: You know what? It's
1: Suspicious Minds.
0: There it is. When you don't believe. So Suspicious Minds was Elvis's first number one hit of the 1960s. Fact or fiction?
1: That's real.
0: That is a fact.
1: Yeah.
0: 1969.
1: Yeah, baby. Wow, 1969, I was
0: six.
1: I was 6 years old and you were five.
0: Yeah.
1: You were in kindergarten, Lisa.
3: I was negative 10.
1: Wow. Man.
0: That's a great song.
1: I got that one right. I only missed one.
0: All right.
1: I'm doing pretty darn good.
0: I got one more for you.
1: All right.
0: Here you go.
1: Okay. Billy Ray was a preacher. Oh my gosh, I love this song. Daddy would visit, he'd come along. When they gather around and started talking. That's a minute, Billy, walking. We go walking.

0: preacher.
1: All right, here's your statement. Son of a Preacher Man was originally written for Dusty Springfield. Fact or fiction?
2: Real.
1: That is fiction. So the song was written with Aretha Franklin in mind, but Springfield recorded it after Franklin's version was not released.
3: Okay.
1: All right, Carl.
3: Only missed two.
1: All right. What a song. What's that?
2: Lisa Wolf.
1: It's getting late, so I'm starting to howl at the moon. What happens in the fifth hour?
2: All right. When we come back, we're going to tune into Have Gun, Will Travel, starring John Boehner. Stick around. Was the son of a preacher man. Yes, he
4: was. He was. More Hollywood 360 after these important messages.
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2: 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You can listen to us 24 hours a day, 7 days a week. All right. Are you ready for Have Gun, Will Travel, one of the best Western shows of the golden age of radio? Here's the crazy thing. This show started as a television show. That's really odd, you know, because most of these radio shows made the transition to television. This did the exact opposite. It was a TV show with Richard Boone as Paladin, soldier of fortune, who you could hire to do dirty work that the cops or the sheriff wouldn't do. And then it made a transition a year later back. It migrated to radio. Very cool. John Daner was the radio paladin. And this was just, as I said, one of the best shows of all time. And we have an episode called The Colonel and the Lady. This stars John Daner. And it's from April 12th, 1959. April 12th, that was my dad's birthday. April 12th. Yeah, 1959 broadcast. Here's part one of Have Gun, Will Travel.
0: I'll make it real plain for you, mister. I came here to find a girl. And you're not leaving this room until you tell me where she is.

0: have gun, will travel. Starring Mr. John Daner as Paladin. San Francisco, 1875. The Carlton Hotel, headquarters of the man called Paladin.
1: Ah, Mr. Paladin. Your cigars, your tickets for theater tonight, and your newspapers.
2: Oh, thank you, head boy. Now then, that's...
1: I would read the Sacramento Bee if I were you, Mr. Paladin.
2: Oh? Why would you do that, hey boy?
1: Because I already read. It's on page one.
2: Oh? Where?
1: There.
2: Ah. Wanted. Man with investigative ability, tact, perseverance for possibly hazardous mission.
1: He's all, you see?
2: Should be former army officer. Rather exacting demands, hey boy.
1: Oh, no, sir. Like it written just for you.
2: Communicate Colonel H.P. Lathrop, River Acres, Sacramento, California.
1: You know this colonel, Mr. Paladin?
2: No, but I think I'd like to meet him.
1: Oh, I should send him wire saying you are investigative and tactive and conservative.
2: No, never mind that, hey boy. Just say, have gun, will travel.

0: Colonel H.P. Lathrop, River Acres, Sacramento, California. The home was even more impressive than the address. A barefooted Indian servant girl admitted me and led me down a long hallway and left me standing in a waiting room, which was dwarfed by a giant coat of arms.
1: Mr. Paladin?
0: Yes.
1: Colonel Lathrop. Happy to know you, sir.
0: And you, sir.
1: I see you've noticed my family coat of arms.
0: I could hardly not notice it, Colonel.
1: If pride of family be a sin, sir, then I'm guilty. I'm proud of my family heritage.
0: I'm certain you have every reason to be proud, Colonel.
1: I trust you'll bear that in mind when you attend to the mission I've been contemplating for you. Oh, I've heard of you, Mr. Paladin. I placed that ad hoping you would answer it. I need a man who is able... Oh, Martha, my dear.
2: I'm sorry. I didn't know we had visitors.
1: This is Mr. Paladin, my dear.
2: How do you do?
0: How do you do, Mrs. Lathrop?
2: Please forgive me. Pablo's very ill. I must hurry now. You'll be with us for dinner, Mr. Paladin?
1: Well, of course he will.
2: How nice. Excuse me now.
1: The eternal nurse. My wife's always ministering to the sick, the lame, and the lazy.
0: Colonel, what is it you wish of me?
1: Now, before we discuss business, you must refresh yourself. Tuolumne.
3: Yes, Colonel Lathrop.
1: Take Mr. Paladin's bag to his room. Draw his bath. You've plenty of time for a bath, sir. We dine at 8. Brandy? Cigar?
0: Yes, thank you, Colonel.
1: You're probably anxious to know why you're here.
0: I am.
1: I'm not certain my wife will approve of my reasons for contacting you.
3: I approve of you, my dear. That's enough.
0: Well, why am I here, Colonel?
1: I want you to locate a woman for me, Mr. Paladin. A woman named Gloria Morgan.
0: Yes, I've heard the name.
1: And then you've also heard of Lodestar, Nevada.
0: Yes.
1: You've heard of it, I'm sure, my dear.
3: Possibly I have. I can't say one way or the other.
1: During the silver boom, it was a roaring mining camp.
3: Was it? May I pour you more brandy, Mr. Paladin?
0: No, no, thank you.
1: Gloria Morgan was reigning queen of the Tenderloin district there until the boom was over. Then she disappeared.
0: And your interest in locating her, Colonel?
1: She's a missing chapter in a history I'm writing about the West.
3: Oh, heavens! She's so important you have to hire Mr. Paladin to find her, Colonel.
1: Essential, my dear. I'm a stickler for exactness. I must meet her and know what she's like. I know that a gun battle was once fought for her favors. I know that her beauty and her fame were known throughout the camps. I know she imperiled hearts and lives with a smile. And what I don't know is whether she still lives or not. And I must know.
0: Why don't you look into this matter yourself?
1: I regret, Mr. Paladin, that I'm not physically up to it. You'll take the job?
0: Yes. Yes, I will. I'd like to meet her, too.

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Pepsi, you know, is the favorite of the smart and young at heart.

0: Have you tried a Pepsi lately?
1: That's the first portion of Have Gun, Will Travel, The Colonel and the Lady, starring John Daner, from April 12, 1959. We'll have the conclusion after this.

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1: With SRN News, I'm Ron Taylor. A powerful storm continues to creep along the northeast coast, causing high winds, knocking out electricity for thousands of people. The nor'easter is affecting the mid-Atlantic area and New England. At one point Saturday, around 100,000 customers were without power. The National Weather Service warns that high winds, tides, and heavy rain will continue through Sunday in New Jersey, New York, and elsewhere. Some streets are flooded and some homes and businesses are inundated. The storm has led to flight cancellations, concert postponements, and disrupted sports events. Officials are urging caution to those who need to get out in the weather. President Trump has rejected Iran's proposal to reopen the Strait of Hormuz. This week, Iran offered to reopen the strait and resume talks on its nuclear program if, in 7 days, the U.S. would lift its blockade of Iranian ports, waive sanctions on Iranian oil, and observe a ceasefire. President Trump said no. This is SRN News.
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8: Your answer on weather.
9: Mainly clear through the evening and overnight hours. Low tonight around 57. Cool start tomorrow morning, then sunny. A little warmer tomorrow afternoon, high in the low 80s. Mostly sunny on Monday. We'll turn up that heat a little more. A little more humidity as well with a high of 86. I'm Georgia WeatherNet meteorologist KJ Allen on AM 920. 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
0: Carl, I know that half of all adults have high blood pressure, and I also know that you're one of that half. Mm-hmm. So if you could tell me a couple of things that you've done to help yourself, that would be super knowledgeable.
8: Well, you know, what you just said is absolutely true, but here's another fact. Most people don't realize it.
0: Sure.
8: They have high blood pressure, and they don't even know it. So it's really important to check your blood pressure, because if you have high blood pressure, it's like silently doing damage to you. It's not good. And you need to get that under control. And I have high blood pressure. I am on high blood pressure medicine, but I'm also taking a homeopathic route to it as well to make it better. And that's by using 120 Life, because it's a supplement that is wonderful. It has all kinds of great ingredients, really great ingredients for you, and it's in a powder form. I mix that with water, and I drink it every day, and it's lowering my blood pressure.
0: That's right. Some of those ingredients are things that are just plain old good for us on a daily basis. We've got pomegranate. Oh, I love pomegranate. Mm-hmm. And magnesium, grapeseed extract, tart cherry, hibiscus, cranberry, beetroot. So these are all natural ingredients, and somehow they come together, and they do lower blood pressure.
8: Mm-hmm.
0: So if you think that you're a candidate for this, I urge you to check out the website, which is 120life.com. And if you know or think that your blood pressure might be high, make sure to get it checked. And if you think it is high, or you understand that it is, this might be a route for you.
8: Yeah, 120life.com. And here's the great thing. 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This is a way for you to lower your blood pressure in a very natural way and a very healthy way. And it's delicious. It tastes great. 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Okay, Lisa, we're listening to Have Gun, Will Travel from April 12th, 1959. This is a show called The Colonel and the Lady, and it stars John Daner. Here's the conclusion.
1: It was a curious mission, searching for a dance hall queen, but no more curious than the man who instituted it, or the reasons he gave for wanting Gloria Morgan located. There were other people who had different ideas.
11: I come to your room to warn you. Do not go to Lodestar. Colonel is a monster. He likes to hurt people. He is torturer.
1: Well, who is he torturing?
11: His wife. He has been stabbing her with that name, Gloria Morgan. I think she... his sweetheart once. He want to find her. Bring her here.
1: He told me he never laid eyes on the woman.
11: He tell lie.
1: Perhaps, but then I'm paid to locate Gloria Morgan.
11: If you do, if you bring her back here, I kill you.
12: Welcome to Lodestar. You like a room?
1: Room and some information.
12: Yes, sir. Room 33. Let me sign here, please.
1: All right.
12: Now, what was the information you wanted?
1: Well, I'm trying to locate a lady of some repute named Gloria Morgan.
12: I haven't got an empty room.
1: The key to 33, please.
12: It's filled.
1: The key.
12: All right. Well, you ain't gonna get nowhere around Lodestar looking for the likes of her.
1: Bartender, I wanna buy
13: him out of it.
1: I haven't named it yet.
13: Or whatever it is, we ain't got it here, mister.
1: All right.
13: Hey!
1: I'll get it myself.
12: I heard you was kind of frisky and quick.
13: I am. She must have been quite a lady.
12: What lady?
13: Oh, did I say lady?
12: Yeah.
13: The slip of the tongue. As a matter of fact, I'm not sure she was a lady, judging by the things I've heard of her.
14: You're one called Paladin?
13: Yeah.
12: Move on, Maisie.
14: Shut up. I can talk to him if I want to. You've been asking about Gloria Morgan, ain't you? Well, I knew her. I worked with her. Roomed with her once. How about some of that?
13: Huh? My pleasure. Where can I find Gloria Morgan?
14: I don't know where little Gloria is. But I can tell you where I wish she was.
13: Oh?
14: My man left me when he saw her. That's what. For all around good luck, she couldn't hold a candle to me.
15: Maisie.
14: Oh, Mr. Summers.
15: Get out of here, Maisie. Go on.
14: Yes, sir.
13: Stay where you are, Maisie.
15: My name is Clay Summers, Paladin. Don't reach for the gun. Now let's go.
13: It would appear I have no choice, Mr. Summers.
15: That's right, you don't. Come on. Your horse?
13: Yes.
15: Okay, I'll just take your gun. Now, Paladin, you show your face in Lodestar again, I'll kill you with your own gun. There'll be no fair fight. I'll ambush you. Right, mount up. Now, ride out.

0: I rode as ordered. But by nightfall, I was back in Lodestar, ready to meet the man who had threatened to shoot me on sight. He seemed genuinely surprised to see me again when I appeared at his office. Hold it. I know what you told me, Mr. Summers. Now I'm telling you. This is a derringer. Sit down, please.
1: What do you want?
0: My gun, for one thing. It's a fine weapon. I just couldn't leave it behind. Where is it?
1: Laying over there.
0: Wow.
2: Keep your hands off that picture.
0: That lady is lovely. The Gloria Morgan?
2: Put that picture down.
0: I don't want the picture, Mrs. Summers, but I want to talk about her. You must have been very fond of her. I don't understand how a woman like her rates your loyalty, why men will kill for her. She was filth. She was a cheat, a liar, and a thief, and worse. I know that for a fact.
1: You know nothing, Paladin.
0: Then what is the truth?
1: She was all things to all men. She was saint or devil or whatever.
0: I understand there was a gun battle fought for her favors.
1: Not for her favors. For her hand in marriage.
0: Oh. Uh-huh.
1: I suppose the other fella had as much right to court her as I did.
0: You?
1: But I... It was a good fight and a fair one. When it was all over, we were both near death.
0: And Gloria Morgan?
1: Well, she told us that she loved neither one of us. And she went away. All I have left of her is that picture. I don't know where she is now. I can't tell you that.
0: You don't have to tell me, Mr. Summers. I know where to find Gloria Morgan.

0: You go away.
1: I can't very well do that.
0: I told you I would kill you.
1: So is everyone else, and I'm still alive. I want to see Colonel Lathrop.
0: You find out about that woman?
1: Yes.
0: You are going to tell them?
1: I was hired to. But I don't think that Gloria Morgan is going to hurt your mistress, Ptolemy. Now take me to the colonel.
0: Come.
1: Colonel, Miss Lathrop.
2: Mr. Paladin. Paladin.
3: Come in, come in.
1: Well, how's your patient, Mrs. Lathrop?
2: Pablo is well, thank you. That'll be all, Ptolemy.
0: Yes, Miss Lathrop.
3: Well, were you successful, Mr. Paladin? Did you find Gloria Morgan?
1: Yes.
3: Where is she?
1: Perhaps it's more important to know who she was rather than where she is, Colonel.
3: I know who she was.
1: I doubt it. I talked to many people, and few agreed as to exactly what she was. Some alleged that she was a strumpet. Some held to the contrary. Others thought that Gloria Morgan was a victim of a rather ugly set of circumstances over which she managed to triumph.
3: What circumstances?
1: She was abandoned in a mining camp by a man who'd brought her there under the pretense of marriage. No money, no friends, no one to turn to. She did the best she could. She sang and danced in the saloons. She shared in the money that men spent for the pleasure of drinking in her company.
3: Is this distressing you, my dear?
2: No. Go ahead, Mr. Paladin.
1: Well, apparently Gloria Morgan managed to do these things without compromising her essential integrity. Two men wanted to marry her, and she rejected them both. But as far as I could learn, both men are still in love with her.
3: Go on, Mr. Paladin.
1: Many others still love her for her generosity. Now, I'm trying to crystallize my impression of Gloria Morgan as I learned to know her, Colonel.
3: And that impression is...
1: That she was a remarkable woman, whose friendship I would have considered a high honor, Colonel.
3: Please go on, Mr. Paladin.
1: Gloria Morgan's married today.
3: Happily?
1: Unhappily. I'm sure it was a good marriage to a proud man until he received information exposing his wife's past in the worst kind of light. So out of hurt, arrogant pride, he planned to punish her by having a third party confront her with proof of her identity in his presence.
3: That will be quite enough, sir.
1: The scheme was unworthy of the man, Colonel. Now, I have an idea that he was still in love with his wife, but he was sick in his mind. And the pity of it all is that if this man had approached his wife in a reasonable manner, I'm certain she would have told him all he wanted to know.
2: Yes, I'm sure she would have done that. But my husband paid you to make a report, Mr. Paladin. Why don't you make it?
1: The whereabouts of Gloria Morgan? You want to know where she is, Colonel?
3: No, Mr. Paladin.
1: It's just as well. The Gloria Morgan of Boomtown days is dead. Do you believe that, Colonel?
3: Yes. Yes, I believe it. Excuse me.
1: Let him alone for a few moments, then go to him, Mrs. Lathrop.
2: Thank you very much, Mr. Paladin.

0: Oh.
1: Terribly sorry.
0: It's quite all right. It's entirely my fault.
1: Oh, on the contrary, I wasn't looking where I was going.
0: We could debate the matter if you'd care to join me for a cup of coffee. Now, my name is Paladin.
1: I shan't forget your gallantry or your intriguing invitation, Mr. Paladin, but I must hurry along. Good day.
0: Good day. We will meet again.
1: Of course we shall.
2: Oh, Mr. Paladin, when you come back to San Francisco?
0: Last night, hey boy. You're just the one I want to see.
2: Oh, then why don't you look at me?
0: That lady just going up the stairs. When did she come to San Francisco?
2: Oh, 3 or maybe 4 days ago.
0: She's in what suite?
2: Mezzanine suite. But
0: I'll want theater tickets for tonight's performance.
2: Mr. Paladin...
0: And after you get those, see the chef. Now, a small supper, something very special, with wine for two people, served in my suite.
2: You better make it 3, Mr. Paladin.
0: Why?
2: Him.
0: Who?
2: Big man over there. He her husband.
0: Husband?
2: Husband. He's a bad turn of events, eh, Mr. Paladin?
0: Well, I hope he appreciates her. Never mind the tickets, hey boy. But have the chef lay on a supper for two anyway.
2: Well, what do you do? Who you have dinner with?
0: I don't know. Don't you ever get hungry?
2: Me?
0: Why not?
2: Me?
0: We don't have much time to talk like we used to.
2: It's true, but me? Supper?
0: And you can tell me about that remarkable man, your uncle.
2: Shall we say, 8 o'clock?
0: 8 o'clock will be fine.
3: Since spring is a season of awakening things, of summer's fulfillment, it's fitting that every year the American Cancer Society should raise its vitally needed funds in April. 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

have gun, will travel. Created by Herb Meadow and Sam Rolfe, is produced and directed by Norman McDonnell and stars John Daner as Paladin with Ben Wright as Hayboy. Tonight's story was written by Michael Fessier and adapted for radio by John Dawson. Featured in the cast were Jack Moyles, Lawrence Dopkin, Virginia Gregg, Eve McVeigh, Lillian Bayef, and Frank Gerstle. Hugh Douglas speaking. 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

0: And that's Have Gun, Will Travel from April 12, 1959. The Colonel and the Lady starring John Daner, a CBS broadcast. I hope you enjoyed that. Coming up on Hollywood 360, we're joined by Becky Alex, who plays Dawn in the 10th anniversary national tour of Waitress, now touring across the country and coming to Chicago with Broadway in Chicago.
1: The 2007 movie Waitress has become a hit Broadway musical with music and lyrics by Sarah Bareilles. Now the 10th anniversary national tour is traveling across the country. I'm joined by Becky, who plays Dawn in the national tour. Becky, welcome to Hollywood 360.
2: Thank you so much for having me. We are so excited to come to Chicago.
1: I am so excited to have you back here in Chicago. So for people who know the movie, what do you think audiences will enjoy about seeing Waitress brought to life on the stage?
2: Ooh, well, obviously there's music, and it's Sarah Bareilles' music, and it's some of the most gorgeous music I've ever heard. So I think that will be exciting if you're only familiar with the movie. And yeah, I think that would be my favorite part.
1: Well, then speaking of the music, I know that the songs are such an important part of the show. Is there a particular song or musical moment that you especially enjoy performing?
2: Yes. Well, it's actually something I'm not in, but my favorite song in the show is called Bad Idea. It's our act one closer, and it is the climax of act one. And it's all of this fire and energy that we've been accumulating the whole show. And it builds up to this beautiful song sung by Sam Scruggs and Connor Lewis, who play our Jenna and Pometer. They're just incredible. It's a really fiery, fun number. So that would be my favorite number.
1: Yeah, I'm actually familiar. I actually saw the show a couple of years back and loved it so much. I am so looking forward to coming back and seeing it. And funny, one of my memories is during intermission, we smelled the baking of the delicious pies, and we couldn't help but go and buy a couple.
2: Yes. We're at a diner. It's going to smell like pie.
1: That's right. I mean, it's a win-win here.
2: It really is.
1: So you play Dawn. That's one of Jenna's closest friends. Can you tell us about Dawn and what drew you to that character?
2: Yes. So Dawn is the youngest waitress at the diner. She is very type A and likes everything to be in control. And she's scared of, people call her a turtle, which is her favorite animal. And she is just like a turtle. She's just scared to come out of her shell and let people in and be open to love. And I originally didn't really see myself as a Dawn. I'd always loved the show, but I loved it from afar. And then I got the audition and I looked through all of her material and I was studying her and I was like, we are the same.
1: Isn't that amazing?
2: And it was so exciting to have that realization process through the audition. And then by the end of my last audition, I was just dying for the role. And I feel like hopefully the casting team could feel that, because it was just so exciting to realize how similar we were. And then to be able to go through the whole rehearsal process and now to play her, it's such a special story of coming into yourself and that it's okay to be weird and quirky, and someone will always love you for the most authentic parts of yourself. So never be afraid to, you know, hide those parts away.
1: I couldn't agree with that more. And I actually so appreciate the fact that at first you thought it was so different than you. And then as you kind of started feeling the character, I mean, we all have a little piece of everybody in us, I feel, right?
2: Yeah, totally. And that's when you realize, like, the most human part of Dawn we've all experienced. We've all experienced fear of rejection or abandonment or someone not liking us for who we are. So once you kind of strip back the character of it all and how funny and cute she is, the human part is all of us, in all of us.
1: Well, I really look forward to seeing you in Waitress and it returning to Broadway in Chicago. 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
0: All right, Lisa, in our next hour, it's a true crime case on crime classics going back to 1953. But first, Lisa Wolf Dillon is our lyricist for Learning the Lyrics. Lisa will read popular song lyrics. I'll try to guess the name of the songs while you play along at home. Right, Lisa?
2: That's right, Carl.
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4: News this hour from Town Hall. I'm Ron Taylor. A new move against Iran's financial network is being welcomed as a step toward holding the terror financing regime accountable. Bernie Bennett has details.
5: The United Arab Emirates says it has sanctioned local branches of Iran's bank Meli, accusing them of violating laws against money laundering, terrorism financing, and weapons proliferation. The order blocks financial transactions between the branches and Iran, including trade finance and fund transfers. Critics say the UAE should go further and stop Iran from rerouting money through third countries. Bernie Bennett reporting.
4: A new study shows the expansion of Medicaid is being linked to better outcomes for older adult cancer patients living in low-income areas.
6: The expansion started under the Affordable Care Act more than a decade ago. Researchers at the American Cancer Society are finding the expansion has resulted in earlier cancer diagnoses. They analyzed national cancer database information for nearly 1.5 million people age 65 and older in low-income communities who were diagnosed with cancer between 2010 and 2021. I'm Tammy Trujillo.
4: A powerful storm continues to creep along the northeast coast, causing high winds, knocking out electricity for thousands. The nor'easter is affecting the mid-Atlantic area and New England. At least 100,000 customers were without power at one point Saturday. The National Weather Service warns that high winds, tides, and heavy rain will continue through today. In New Jersey, New York, and elsewhere, some streets are flooded and some homes and businesses are inundated. The storm, of course, is urging residents to use caution. Hurricane Nolo just skirted the Hawaiian Islands as it gained intensity, but officials say it still poses a risk for flash floods, dangerous winds, and extreme surf in areas recovering from previous storms. Nolo was churning slowly south of Hawaii's Big Island on Saturday. News and analysis at townhall.com.
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14: Mainly clear through the evening and overnight hours. Low tonight around 57. Cool start tomorrow morning, then sunny. A little warmer tomorrow afternoon, high in the low 80s. Mostly sunny on Monday. We'll turn up that heat a little more. A little more humidity as well, with a high of 86. I'm Georgia WeatherNet meteorologist KJ Allen on AM 920. The Answer.
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22: Hello, everyone. I'm Carl Amari, and this is Hollywood 360, the radio show that presents all things entertainment, including trivia contests and games, movie reviews, celebrity interviews, showbiz news, and classic radio shows. My co-host is the tantalizing Lisa Wolf. In this hour, Lou Merrill portrays crime expert Thomas Highland on another true crime case from Crime Classics, broadcast in 1953. But first, Lisa Wolf Dillon is our lyricist for Learning the Lyrics. Lisa will read popular song lyrics. I'll try to guess the name of the songs while you play along at home. Right, Lisa?
23: That's right, Carl. And we are on the letter C.
22: Uh-huh.
23: And Mike, I'm wondering what your guess is here.
24: The first and the second.
23: All right.
22: Two out of three, huh?
23: Two out of three ain't bad.
22: Mm-hmm.
23: All right. I think you'll for sure get the third one. So
22: okay.
23: I think you're going to get the second and third.
22: All right.
23: So let's see how it goes.
22: Okay.
23: Here's
22: I've been
23: first.
22: On tonight, so.
23: Have you?
22: Yeah.
23: I didn't notice. All right.
22: Uh-huh.
23: All right.
22: Am I getting a pizza or cash or anything like that if I get these right?
23: Not unless Mike is up for the challenge.
22: Okay.
24: I'll give you a pat on the back.
22: I'll take
23: That's
22: it.
23: That's not bad.
22: I will take it.
23: All right. Mm-hmm. Gonna take a freight train.
22: Gonna take a freight train.
23: Mm-hmm. Down at the station.
22: Down at the station.
23: Lord, I don't care where it goes.
22: Yeah.
23: Gonna climb a mountain, the highest mountain. I'll jump off, nobody gonna know.
22: Yeah.
23: What that woman, Lord, she been doing to me.
22: Me, yeah.
23: She
22: been doing.
23: What that woman, she been doing
22: that
23: to me.
22: That woman doing mm-hmm. to me, huh?
23: I led you up to the title there. I can review another
22: verse. I can relate to this
23: I'm
22: song.
23: I'm gonna boy, buy a ticket
22: you.
23: Now.
22: Gonna buy a ticket.
23: As far as I can, ain't a never coming back.
22: Station.
23: Ride me a southbound all the way to Georgia now till the train it run out of track. And there's the title again. And then it goes, what that woman, Lord, she been doing to me. what that woman she been doing to me. I know you
0: I
23: do.
0: I know it, but I just can't.
23: I know. I didn't think you'd get the first one. Okay, let's hear it.
0: Gonna take a freight train. I mean, I knew the song.
23: Yeah, but that doesn't count.
0: I don't care. I never would have got this.
23: I didn't think you'd get it.
0: Can't you see? Marshall Tucker Band.
23: Yeah, I didn't think you'd get it.
0: Yeah.
23: I don't think I would have gotten this either, but I know this song.
0: I'll jump off. Nobody gonna see. Can't you see? Yeah.
23: You like this?
0: Yeah, good song. Can't you see?
23: What's that voice?
0: What that woman, Lord, she been doing to me? I've asked Lord that.
23: I'm sure.
0: I've asked my Lord that many times. What's that woman doing to me?
23: What's she doing to me?
0: What's she doing to me?
23: Gosh. I mean, all women do that to you, whatever that thing is.
24: But sometimes when you ask that question, you like what she's doing to you.
0: I guess. Yeah, baby. I'm gonna crawl inside and die. It's all over the board, really, you know?
23: Yeah.
0: You know what I mean?
23: Come yeah. Late enough. Right.
0: All right, so I didn't get that
23: you
0: one.
23: Didn't,
0: hang on
23: but
0: a
23: I
0: second.
23: Think you'll get the next one.
0: Man, I just hate when I don't get
23: it. All right. You're willing to sacrifice our love.
0: Willing to sacrifice.
23: You never take advice.
0: Never
23: someday
0: take
23: you'll
0: advice.
23: Pay the price. I know. Mm-hmm. I've seen it before. It happens all the time. You're closing the door. You leave the world behind. You're closing up. You're digging for gold. You're throwing away a fortune and feelings. But someday you'll pay. You're willing to sacrifice our love. Yeah.
0: Yeah. Cold as ice?
23: Yes. There it is. Foreigner.

0: Don't be
1: no,
0: mean.
1: No. I said you'll get the second and the third, right. And that's exactly what's going
0: okay,
1: to happen.
0: I got that one right.
1: Yep. There'll be peace when you are done. Lay your weary head to rest. Don't you cry no more. Once I rose above the noise and confusion.
0: Noise and confusion.
1: Just to get a glimpse beyond this illusion. I was soaring ever higher, but I flew too high. Though my eyes could see, I still was a blind man. Though my mind can think, I still was a madman.
0: Is this Kansas?
1: Yes.
0: Okay.
1: I hear the voices when I'm dreaming. I can hear them say,
0: Come, right?
1: No.
0: But
1: it is a C.
0: Give me the line. Just give me the line right up to the...
1: I hear the voices when I'm dreaming. I can hear them say... And then it's that line, and then there'll be peace when you are done.
2: This is why I didn't think he was going to get it. I figured
1: lay
2: he
1: your
2: would forget
1: weary
2: the title.
1: Head to rest. Don't you cry
0: right,
1: no more.
0: One more time. Give me the line before it. Just
1: okay.
0: One more time.
1: All right.
0: Listen, I don't get it.
1: Though my mind could think, I still was a madman. I hear the voices when I'm dreaming. I can hear them say.
0: Come away, my wayward son. Something like
1: wait,
0: that.
1: Say it again.
0: Something wayward son.
1: Yes. That's the second half. There's a first half of the line. That starts with a C.
0: I thought it was...
1: It's something.
0: Come with me, my wayward son, or something like
1: no,
0: that.
1: No, but you got
0: come
1: the
0: on,
1: wayward
0: give
1: son
0: me a,
1: part.
0: Just give me it.
1: I can't. I'll give you, I'll give
0: give
1: you
0: me
1: a
0: half.
1: Quarter of a point.
0: All right, what is it?
3: Carry on.
0: Oh, carry on. All right, I don't get it.
1: Give you a quarter of a point.

0: good. We had some great music tonight.
1: Carry on.
0: Carry on.
1: I don't know why. I thought it was come on.
0: So close.
1: All right.
0: All right.
1: All right, Lisa Wolf.
0: All right, Carl Amari.
1: Great job. Good music.
0: Thanks.
1: When we come back, crime classics, true crime case. Stick around.
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1: 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Okay, Lisa, time for a true crime series called Crime Classics. This aired from 1953 until 1954, so it was only one season, but it was produced and directed and created by Mr. Radio, Elliot Lewis. As I said, these were true crime cases. They examined crimes and murders throughout all of history, all the way back to like Julius Caesar and to current times, which would be in 1954. And it was very much a documentary type approach. It was well done. And Bernard Herrmann did all the music, and he just did it so perfectly. The music was like period to the time, you know, the kind of music that was playing back then. Like it's just amazing. This is a broadcast called Mr. Thrower's Hammer. But it reminds me of what I did yesterday. Yesterday, Lisa, I did something that I almost never do. I went downtown Chicago, and I went to an exhibit of serial killers. It was a serial

0: killer exhibit. It's going all across the country. And I'll tell you what, man, it takes like 2 hours to walk through it. And it's all these different, you know, all the serial killers in the country, in the world, really.
1: Do you wear headphones and they give you information?
0: You read things.
1: As you go.
0: There's some video. There's artifacts. There's a lot of true things. Then they, recreate some stuff. But it was fascinating. And I learned a lot. You know, a lot of these serial killers that you know, like Bundy and Gacy and, you know, some of the, they have like their own room. There's so much information about them. But one of the things that I thought was fascinating is that almost every single serial killer had a nickname. Like they were like the suitcase killer or the Jack in the Box killer or whatever the case may be. I thought they were going to have Lizzie Borden, but they didn't. You know why? Because she was acquitted. So she was never served any jail time for the hacking of her mother and father.
2: There's a new TV series based on her.
0: Anyway, this is called Mr. Thrower's Hammer. It stars Thomas Hyland as Lou Merrill. Our host, let's tune it in.
3: Good evening. This is Crime Classics. I am Thomas Hyland. I'm going to tell you another true crime story. Listen. In the county of Suffolk, the willow grows green, and there was once a smithy. His name was Edmund Thrower. He was a powerful man who could make the anvil shudder and spring sparks into shadows cast by the willow. He made horseshoes. He mended scullery ware. He made hammers to drive nails, to mend shoes, to bludgeon people to death. And tonight, my report to you on the dread event surrounding Mr. Thrower's Hammer. Crime Classics, a series of true crime stories taken from the records and newspapers of every land, from every time. Your host each week, Mr. Thomas Hyland, connoisseur of crime, student of violence, teller of murders. Now, once again, Thomas Hyland.

0: I should like to pose a conundrum. Of course, I already know its answer, but it took history 11 years to solve it. But was this puzzle solved? Well, perhaps. It has some interesting ingredients. A man hung for stealing a heifer, a gypsy, a chap who cut ling for a living, a young woman dead across a gooseberry bush, and the mending of a shoe on a wet day. Now, was ever a puzzle so tweaking? It happened in 1793, and there are two versions as to how it started. Version 1. Scene: Shotford Heath in Weybred, Suffolk, and a man is driving sheep to town.
1: Oh, no. Enough of cud, beastie. On to town with us, come on.
2: Oh!
1: Oh!
2: Rest your flock a while, shepherd. We've some ruby red wine.
1: Aye, wine would be clever.
2: Tilt the skin for him, gypsy. Give the shepherd a drink.
3: Aye.
1: Very clever, and ruby red. To whom be I beholden?
4: I be Gypsy Dick.
2: I am John Head.
1: Thank ye. I be Edmund Thrower.
2: They call me friend here Gypsy because he does things gypsy-like. He touches the winds and says who will die in the next town. He looks at the hand of a man and tells whatever.
1: Struth?
2: Gypsy Dick will show ye.
1: Oh, I have no money.
4: No silver from the palm of a shepherd. Give me your hand. Willow, willow, shining dim, hang down your little catechin.
1: Well?
4: John Head, do you see what I see in the shepherd's palm? Look here. £10 in golden coins for the future.
2: Then it shall be. There, shepherd thrower. £10 in your palm, like the gypsy said.
1: Thank ye.
2: Gypsy.
4: Aye.
2: What else do you see?
4: Before you covered his palm with gold, I saw this shepherd waiting here while we went into yon house.
1: For £10? That be all you want me to do?
2: Aye. And give the alarm if you see anyone coming.
1: You be thieves.
2: Especially if you see a constable coming, give the alarm.
1: And the £10 be mine?
2: Indeed.
1: Oh, I will scream my lungs out if anyone approaches.
4: I could see it in your palm. Come, John Head.
2: Aye.
4: The lass there, leaning over the gooseberry bush. The hammer, John Head.
2: Aye.
4: Quietly. Quietly.
2: Aye. Our dear old daddy would grieve if he found his daughter so.
4: Look, through the window, her father sleeps in a chair. Quietly, quietly.
2: Aye.

0: A father and his daughter were just bludgeoned to death. Their names? Thomas and Elizabeth Carter. They owned a small house on the outskirts of the village of Prattfield in Suffolk, and they kept a small shop of tasties and oddments. In the evenings, they had often been seen walking in the garden, now stopping to sniff a rose, now pausing to pluck marigold, now lifting their cheeks to the setting sun. That they were murdered, there is no doubt. As to the manner in which they were murdered, you have just looked in on version one. Now for version two. Scene? A rainy day in the town of Swaffham. A ling cutter, that is, one devoted to hewing common heather, sits at his stall and mends his shoe.
1: But it be wet outside. And foul.
2: The ling likes the damp, but keeps its color.
1: And fine looking ling it be, John Head.
2: I'll fill your arms with it, thrower, if you'll give me a moment to fix this shoe. Pox on this hammer.
1: Listen, John Head. Fix the sole of your shoe, but do not sell me ling. I look for lodgings.
2: For the night or for the while? Ruddy hammer.
1: Yeah, you be using broken hammer to mend shoe.
2: 'Tis the only hammer I have.
1: I will make you a trade, John Head.
2: How?
1: I have a hammer here in my kit. This hammer.
2: Oh, 'tis a hammer indeed.
1: A trade. The hammer for the lodging.
2: A trade.
1: And it be a special hammer. You know it?
2: Special?
1: Aye. With this same hammer, I beat in the head of one Mr. Carter. And his daughter, too.
2: Oh, and that would make it a special hammer indeed.
1: They were poke noses.
2: What?
1: Mr. Carter and his daughter. They poked their long noses into what did not concern them.
2: Aye, and for that you hammered them, eh?
1: For that, indeed. You will notice I am not with my wife. The Mr. Carter and his daughter spoke to my wife and told her to go off with someone else, and my wife did.
2: 'Tis a real cruelty. Will you want the same room, Mr. Thrower?

0: The two versions of how the Carters, father and daughter, met their respective ends. Version one, Gypsy Dick and John Head did it. Version two, Edmund Thrower did it. In any event, the Carters were discovered the next morning, lifeless. And, as we well know in these times, the things that were raised were hues and cries. Also, there was much scurrying and running about and clamor. But all this fell upon the stillness of the Suffolk Heath. There were seasons and rainy days and days of sunshine and heather, and the ling cutters came and went, and the sheep became coats and mutton, and a certain gooseberry bush bloomed lovely and berries died unpicked. And somewhere far away, a gypsy with the unlikely name of Dick held a palm and said this:
1: Willow, willow, shining dim, hang down your little catechin.
0: And picked a pocket. There were seasons and there were years. 11 years. Mr. Thrower was now a blacksmith among the willows. Mr. John Head was now a convict among the vermin and the lice of Ipswich Jail. Mr. Head had committed a felony. He had robbed a sailor. His sentence hadn't been passed yet, but his cellmates had.
2: John Head.
3: What is it, Saunders?
2: I can't sleep.
3: You'll sleep for long, in a few hours.
2: They say that on the gallows sleep is slow to come, that it's painful. Unless you have a friend to hold down your legs, then death is quick.
3: If they will let me, I will do it for you, Saunders.
2: Oh, thank you.
3: Seems to me...
2: What?
3: Cruel. Death.
2: What I did was cruel. To steal a heifer is cruel and deserves death. I knew it when I stole it. And you'll die too.
3: You stole a heifer. I but robbed a sailor.
2: My brother robbed a sailor. He was hung and he was given to the surgeons. You'll die. Ah, tis odd.
3: What?
2: Once before there was a time like this. Once before they would hang me.
3: Why?
2: Long ago, 10 years or so, 11, they took me from a public house where I'd laid drunk and told me I'd killed a man and his daughter, that I'd knocked their heads in with a hammer.
3: About 11 years ago?
2: Aye. But then I was let free. They decided I didn't do it.
3: And where was this?
2: In Cratfield in Suffolk. I think...
3: And the name of the man and the name of the daughter...
2: Oh, I can't remember.
3: Nor I. Carter!
2: Carter? 'Twas the name. How did you know?
3: Carter! Saunders, lad.
2: What?
3: If they will let me do it, I will hold down your legs and pull hard on them, and you will die quick.
2: Oh, thank you.
3: And something else, Saunders, lad. The gibbet here at Ipswich will not get me for a long time yet. I don't die, not soon, Saunders, lad.
4: Hi, it's the first portion of Crime Classics, Mr. Thrower's Hammer, from August 3rd, 1953. We'll get back to it after this.
5: A Ranger Station. With SRN News, I'm Ron Taylor. President Trump has rejected Iran's proposal to reopen the Strait of Hormuz. This week, Iran offered to reopen the strait and resume talks on its nuclear program in 7 days if the U.S. would lift its blockade of Iranian ports, waive sanctions on Iranian oil sales, and observe a ceasefire that would include Lebanon. President Trump said no. A powerful storm is creeping along the northeast coast, causing high winds and knocking out electricity for thousands. The nor'easter is affecting the mid-Atlantic area as well as New England. Around 100,000 customers were without power at one point Saturday. The National Weather Service warns that high winds, tides, and heavy rain will continue through today. In New Jersey, New York, and elsewhere, some streets were flooded and some homes and businesses are inundated. The storm has led to flight cancellations and other event cancellations. Officials are urging residents to use caution. This is SRN News.
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4: Partly cloudy this morning. Another cool start for your Sunday with a low in the mid-50s. Sunny later this afternoon. High 83. A little breezy at times. We'll keep it mostly sunny, rain-free Monday and Tuesday. Highs in the mid to upper 80s. I'm Georgia WeatherNet meteorologist KJ Allen on AM 920. 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
4: 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Okay, we're listening to Crime Classics, a true story going back to 1804. This is called Mr. Thrower's Hammer from August 3rd, 1953. Here's the conclusion.
0: Straw is a useful commodity. Under various conditions, it is used for sleeping upon, for making bricks, for making hats, handbags, baskets, and in single units, it is excellent for breaking a camel's back. Straw is also used to clutch. It was this latter proclivity that John Head utilized. A straw, a chance to get out of there. So, this is what he did.
15: Jailer! Jailer!
0: He yelled. He banged on bars.
15: Jailer! Jailer!
0: He yelled some more. He got the jailer's attention.
3: I know a murder that's been committed, and I'll tell you all about it. Their names were Thomas and Elizabeth Carter.
0: And he was led to the warden.
3: And they was father and daughter, Your Honor Warden. And their heads was bashed in.
0: And John Head was then led to Mr. Oldershaw, a magistrate.
3: It was 11 years ago, sir, in Clatfield in Suffolk.
16: Why have you waited this long to say anything of it?
3: I was just reminded of it.
16: By whom?
3: By a laddie whom you will hang this evening. His name is Saunders. I shared his cell.
16: And his gibbet, too, if this be a story for cocks and bulls.
3: Oh, truth, I tell you, I know the murderer. The true murderer.
16: Who is he?
3: A man named Edmund Thrower. He himself told me of the killings. He even wished to give me the hammer with which he killed. I thought the story was a joke. But now I know it was not. And I remember.
16: Very well. Tell me about this Edmund Thrower and the murder of a father and a daughter.
3: It was like this, Your Worship. It was a rainy day, and I had me a little shop.
16: What kind of a shop?
3: Ling. And I was sitting there mending a shoe with a broken hammer.

And John Head proceeded to tell the magistrate version two of the double murder. You remember the one where Thrower offered Head a hammer, the very one, he confessed, with which he had committed the crime? The result of John Head's story, he was not hanged, and a search was begun for Edmund Thrower. Now that's really making the most out of straws.

You are listening to Crime Classics and your host, Thomas Highland. I guess we can all relax now. Since Arthur Godfrey told the nation he was going away for some surgery, the phone operators have been busy trying to answer the questions about when he'll be back. Things are normal now, though. It's August, and Arthur's back on his Monday through Friday daytime show and on the Talent Scouts Monday evenings. Most of these same CBS radio stations bring you Godfrey, so be listening for him next time round. And now once again, Thomas Highland in the second act of Crime Classics and his report to you on Mr. Thrower's Hammer.

0: England in 1804. It was a peaceful time for England. They didn't have the colonies to worry about anymore. And on the boards of the theaters, a play called Heels Up was all the rage. Also, the towns were getting accustomed to the sight of red Indians from America walking the streets. And it was the year when Lady Gwen Fitzmaurice rode to hounds one day and showed up a week later in Paris, thereby rocking the world from the Bay of Bundy to the Mediterranean. Two, it was during the reign of King George. And for the most part, except for losing the colonies, George's reign was acceptable. Generally speaking, a pleasant time in England. In Suffolk now, however, there was a stir. Something about a double murder committed 11 years before. Memories and records were tapped, and sure enough, on a spring day in the year of 1793, Mr. Thomas Carter and his daughter Elizabeth had been hammered to death. One in his chair, the other over a gooseberry bush. The most fruitful tapping of memory was John Head's, who remembered that it was Edmund Thrower who did it. But Mr. Thrower was nowhere to be found. Observe now a coincidence of history.
1: Another tankard of ale, Mr. Fox.
2: Thank you, Oldershaw, no. Just this pipe and to relax. Drink away if you like it, though. Don't mind me.
1: No, enough for me, too. Pass me the taper.
2: Here.
1: It's good tobacco you brought from London town. What kind is it?
2: Virginia. Equally fine in the pipe or the nose. I'll send you a packet.
1: Aye, and thanks to you. Your business accomplished in Ipswich, Mr. Fox?
2: Aye. A matter of a legacy.
1: Some lucky people have legacies. Would that you would deliver me one.
2: And what would you do, old as yours?
1: Take a frigate to America. You've been to America, have you not, Mr. Fox?
2: Aye.
1: Is it true about Kentucky, Mr. Fox?
2: I would not know. I never got out of Virginia. As a matter of fact, though, the woman to whom I delivered the legacy plans to go to America, too. Mrs. Thrower.
1: Thrower, did you say?
2: Aye. Mrs. Edmund Thrower.
1: And where in Ipswich did you find her?
2: In a cardboard house on Pretty Prentice Lane. She is a gatherer and a seller of kindling wood. It took me a year to find her.
1: And I've been looking for her husband for 6 months now.
2: A husband? Why?
1: For two murders.
2: I am quite sure that Mrs. Thrower knows where her husband is.
1: Oh?
2: This legacy I brought to her, the papers had to be signed by both her and her husband. She took the papers from me and brought them back a few days later and signed by Edmund Thrower.
1: Pretty Prentice Lane.
2: A cardboard house. And on the door it says, kindling for sale. Well, shall we enjoy one more tankard, Mr. Oldershaw? Oh, surely you're not going to Pretty Prentice Lane at this hour. Good night, Oldershaw.

0: Hello, mister.
1: I'm of the police.
0: What you want?
1: Are you Mrs. Edmund Thrower?
0: I'd be.
1: Where's your husband?
0: What you want to know for?
1: There's a crime I was told he did.
0: Cool.
1: A terrible crime.
0: Of what manner?
1: Murder.
0: To whom?
1: A Mr. Thomas Carter and...
0: Elizabeth?
1: That's right.
0: Oh.
1: What's the matter?
0: Oh, such a sweet family. The man and his daughter. Ah, well, I remember them. And Edmund it was who killed him?
1: With a hammer, 'tis said.
0: Ah, a brutal way. For such gentle people, that is.
1: You knew them well?
0: Oft Elizabeth would fill me apron with gooseberries. And oft she'd tell me of my husband.
1: Oh?
0: What a terrible man he was. How I should leave him.
1: Why?
0: He was a tweaker and a scoundrel.
1: With other women, you mean?
0: Aye.
1: With Elizabeth?
0: Under her own dad's nose.
1: Did you believe her?
0: I saw with me own eyes. Mr. Carter and myself, we hid and we watched. And one day Edmund drove his sheep by and stopped into the house of the Carters. Oh, he was a tweaker. I left him.
1: Did he try to find you to bring you back?
0: He told all of Suffolk how he wanted me back. How he missed me. And me tripe pudding. And the sweetness I was. And he found me. But I likes my freedom. I said...
1: What?
0: Edmund, tweaker, I likes my freedom. And it's plain to see you know what to do with yours, so let's keep it that way. Mister, you know what he did?
1: What?
0: He blew into his fist and slammed it down onto the table and swore he'd get even.
1: Where can I find him?
0: He's a smithy now, you know.
1: No, I did not.
0: Over in Carbrook. There's a line of willows. You'll find Edmund there, smithying. You know what? He didn't tell me nothing about putting the hammer to them nice people.

0: thrower?
1: Yes, Your Honor, Magistrate.
0: How do you fare in yourself?
1: Tolerably, sir.
0: I'll listen to your story now, thrower.
1: Yes, sir. I am a smithy, and I have been a smithy for the past year now. And before...
0: No, of the murder of the Carters, of why I have explained to you that you are here.
1: Very happy to. I can remember everything.
0: Good, good.
1: In March 1792, I was discharged from the Navy and went to work for Mr. Potter at Stradbrook in helping him to fetch and carry sheep about.
0: Till when?
1: Oh, till Michaelmas 1793. Sometime after March 1793, as I was going over Shotford Heath in Weybert, Suffolk, I was overtaken by a man called John Head and one called Gypsy Dick. One of them had a skin ruby red wine.
2: And so it was that Edmund Thrower told version number one. This is the version wherein John Head and Gypsy Dick were supposed to have committed that double murder. And so we come now to the final playing out of the conundrum I posed for you a while ago, and whose elements have been displayed for you. Jurisprudence now and the English law. Edmund Thrower was brought to trial. I have a copy here of the original indictment, and I'd like to read it to you. Edmund Thrower, 58 years of age, not having the fear of God before his eyes, but instigated by the devil, feloniously, willfully, maliciously, and with malice aforethought, made an assault on Elizabeth Carter at Cratfield in the county of Suffolk on the 16th day of October in the 33rd year of the present reign, in and upon the body of the said Elizabeth Carter, and with a certain hammer, then and therewith, did strike the said Elizabeth diverse mortal wounds upon the head, of which she died, against the statute and against the king's peace. At this trial, Magistrate Oldershaw presided.
0: Edmund Thrower, how do you plead?
1: Not guilty.
2: Then a second indictment was read concerning the murder of Thomas, father of Elizabeth Carter.
0: Edmund Thrower, how do you plead?
1: Not guilty.
2: Then, from almost nowhere, a man who went by the name of Gypsy Dick was sworn and took the stand and made a statement. He told where he lived.
3: At Cratfield.
2: And did he recollect the murder?
3: Oh, yes. I was walking Shotford Heath on the morning of the murder. It was about 9 o'clock when my attention was excited. I heard a sharp woman's shriek, and I said to myself, I have heard a woman shriek, and it was enough to stun anybody.
2: And more.
3: I saw a man running, or walking quick, when I got to the four crossways from Carter's house, and I made a kind of halt when he was before me. He went over a stile on the left hand of Cratfield Green, and it was a very bright morning, and I could see the man well. And it was that man sitting over there who is called Edmund Thrower.
2: So the case was given to the jury, who deliberated 35 minutes. Guilty. And sentence was passed.
0: Edmund Thrower, you have been tried and convicted by an impartial jury of your country of a most foul and cruel murder. A murder on an inoffensive poor girl who gave you no provocation, and of her aged father, too, in the moments of quietude. The motives which led to that murder are best known to God and your own conscience. Therefore, it behooves you to make your peace with him, before whose awful tribunal you must appear. You will be removed from hence to the place from whence you came, and from thence to a place of execution on Monday next, where you will be hanged by the neck until you are dead, and your body afterwards will be delivered to the surgeons, and the Lord Almighty receive your soul.

It took history 11 years to solve the puzzle, but was it solved? As a student of crime, I'm not sure, nor should you be. But one thing is certain. In the county of Suffolk, the willow grows green, and from one of them, there hung a smithy.

0: In just a moment, Thomas Hyland will tell you about next week's crime classic. Mr. Thrower's Hammer, tonight's crime classic, was adapted from the original court reports and newspaper accounts by Morton Fine and David Friedkin. The music was composed and conducted by Bernard Herrmann, and the program is produced and directed by Elliot Lewis. Thomas Hyland is portrayed on radio by Lou Merrill. In tonight's story, William Johnstone was heard as Mr. Thrower. Featured in the cast were Eric Snowden, Jay Novello, Joseph Kearns, Paula Winslow, Tudor Owen, and Alastair Duncan. Bob Lamon speaking. Here again is Thomas Hyland.
1: Next week, a certain house in the Heidelberg Township in Pennsylvania. Since 1795, the tenants of that house have been unable to remove the blood from the floorboards. My report to you will be on the Axe and the Droot family, how they fared. Thank you. Good night.
0: Stay tuned now for Arthur Godfrey's Talent Scouts, which follows immediately over most of these same stations. And remember, Bill Cullen's Walk a Mile show is heard Monday evenings on the CBS Radio Network.
2: That's Crime Classics with Mr. Thrower's Hammer. From August 3rd, 1953, starring Lou Merrill as our host, Thomas Hyland. Bernard Herrmann doing the music on there. Interesting period kind of music from the early 1800s. And a terrific episode. Hope you enjoyed that. Time for this month in music history.
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0: on the Billboard charted with the biggest selling single in the U.S. of that year, 1975.
1: Why do I think this is the Carpenters?
0: I don't know.
1: Who is this?
0: This is Captain and Tennille.
1: Oh, right.
0: Right?
1: Captain and Tennille.
0: Very different, actually.
1: Yeah. That's right. Keep us together.
0: What a duo.
1: Remember the captain? He'd never say anything. They had a show.
0: I remember the show.
1: She'd do all the talking.
0: I remember the show.
1: And the captain just had his hat on.
0: Had his hat on. His captain's hat. I remember.
1: He never really said anything.
0: Yeah.
2: That's a good gig.
0: It's right?
1: Yeah. I wish Lisa would take, you know, some pointers from him.
0: Yeah, that would be a great radio show if I didn't talk.
1: You know?
0: You know what? I'm going to try that next week.
1: Yeah.
0: How it works for you. I'm just going to show up and I won't talk.
1: Yeah.
0: Okay?
1: That'd be the best show ever.
0: All right, it's a deal.
1: Best show
0: ever. I'm in.
2: Put every question on like an index card and just hold it up for him.
0: No, I'm just not going to do anything.
1: Yeah, she's just going to stand there and just smile.
0: I'm going to sit in the corner, which
1: just
0: is what you told me to do the first time I ever came to the radio station.
1: All right, more of Hollywood 360 after this.
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1: All right, drum roll, please. Because we have to see what Lisa did on this show. You did a really good job, Lisa.
0: Thanks,
1: you ready?
0: Carl.
1: Mike, you ready for the score?
2: Absolutely.
1: 977.
0: That's an excellent
2: score. Great job.
0: Score.
1: Really good
0: Thanks,
1: score.
0: Thanks, guys.
1: Wow. Do I have applause on here anywhere?
0: You
1: do.
0: We got to find
2: Not
0: it.
2: Not today, you don't.
1: I don't have any. Anyway, if I had applause, I would
0: all
1: give
0: right.
1: you applause.
0: All right. Well, that'll be better than next week's when I don't
1: when
0: talk.
1: When you don't talk at all. You might get 1,000 then next
0: maybe,
1: week.
0: Maybe. Yeah. Maybe, yeah.
1: All right. Next week, the Jack Benny program, Suspense, Grand Marquis. First time we're ever airing
0: Ooh.
1: One. The Mysterious Traveler and Escape. 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From my co-host, Lisa Wolf, who isn't going to say anything next week, our executive producer, Mike Bubblebath Costella, and my crabby brother, Vince Amari, this is Carl Amari saying stay safe, be healthy, and thanks for listening.
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14: News this hour from Town Hall. I'm Ron Taylor. Folks on the Big Island of Hawaii are preparing for a deluge of rain from Hurricane Nolo.
15: Residents of Hawaii's Big Island are bracing for another potentially catastrophic storm as Hurricane Nola is expected to bring flash flooding and extreme surf while passing south of the islands over the weekend. The island is already saturated from previous storms. Nola is forecast to intensify into a Category 3 hurricane or stronger on Saturday. Forecasters are warning the island could now see 10 to 15 inches of rain and 50-mile wind gusts. I'm Lisa Dwyer.
14: The Pennsylvania Department of Health announcing Friday that 55 new measles cases has been reported in the state. More on this story from Lisa Carton.
16: Officials said that 890 measles cases had been confirmed across 39 counties in the state so far for the year. The outbreak has resulted in 173 hospitalizations statewide and 4 measles-related deaths. Less than 1% of cases have occurred in people vaccinated against measles. State data shows 31% of cases in Pennsylvania are among people younger than 18. I'm Lisa Carton.
14: Several members of an American family have been killed in a building collapse in Athens. A Greek fire official said the 4 tourists whose identities have not been released were staying in a 2-story building that buckled after a possible gas explosion on Friday. The BBC said 2 other people, an elderly British man and his Greek wife who lived on the second floor, also died in the tragic incident. President Trump has rejected Iran's proposal to reopen the Strait of Hormuz. This week, Iran offered to reopen the strait and resume talks on its nuclear program if in 7 days the U.S. would lift its blockade of Iranian ports, waive sanctions on Iranian oil, and other issues. The president simply said no. News and analysis at townhall.com.
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14: There's more trouble for troubled Volkswagen.
1: Volkswagen Group says it is recalling 2.86 million Volkswagen and Audi branded vehicles as a precautionary measure over a screw whose failure could cause a loss of steering. The affected vehicles are Volkswagen Tiguan, Touran, Golf, Golf Variant, and Caddy models built between September 2013 and July 2024, and Audi Q3 models made between October 2017 and May 2024. There have been no known incidents with damage to persons or properties, according to Germany's KBA Motor Vehicle Agency. Keith Peters reporting.
14: Comedian Carrot Top is recovering at home after being discharged from the hospital. People Magazine reports the Las Vegas comedian is with his family and doing well. Carrot Top, whose real name is Scott Thompson, attempted suicide a week ago and was sent to the hospital in critical condition. More news at townhall.com. Cancer is more common in people with type 2 diabetes. Jim Forbes has more details.
18: A new study being presented at the European Association for the Study of Diabetes shows cancer impacts people with type 2 diabetes twice as much as the rest of the population. Researchers looked at health data for all adults living in Denmark between the years of 1996 and 2022 for their study. One of the study's lead authors says it highlights the need to prioritize cancer prevention and early detection as part of long-term diabetes care. I'm Jim Forbes.
14: Some former Kennedy Center employees are accusing officials at the performing arts venue of long knowing about structural issues they recently cited as new problems. The anonymous whistleblowers allege in a letter to Congress that top Kennedy Center official Matt Floca halted a funding plan. He is denying that. More at Town Hall.
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22: Partly cloudy this morning. Another cool start for your Sunday with a low in the mid-50s. Sunny later this afternoon, high 83. A little breezy at times. We'll keep it mostly sunny, rain-free Monday and Tuesday. Highs in the mid to upper 80s. I'm Georgia WeatherNet meteorologist KJ Allen on AM 920. The answer.
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26: Fighting for free speech. Western civilization. And delivering common sense for the American people. Ladies and gentlemen. Here's Scott Jennings.
27: All right, President Trump has finished up the state visit of President Xi today. We'll have some thoughts on that for you in just a few moments. We have a breaking decision just coming down out of the Supreme Court. It has to do with voting rolls for this election. Details ahead. And Deputy Secretary of Energy James Danley, Danley the Manly, stops by at the bottom of the hour. There's a major new federal initiative on the electrical grid. We're going to get the details for you in just a few minutes. Here on Friday, September the 25th, this is Scott Jennings reporting for Salem and coming to you live from Louisville, Kentucky. On this day, 1789, Congress took one of the most important steps in American history, approving the amendments that would eventually become the Bill of Rights. The Constitution had only recently taken effect, but many Americans were concerned that the new government had been given too much power without enough explicit protection for individual liberty. Several states had called for a Bill of Rights during the Constitutional Convention, and so James Madison eventually took the lead on this in Congress. So on September 25th, 1789, the first Congress approved 12 amendments and sent them to the states for ratification. 10 would be ratified by 1791. That's what you know as the Bill of Rights. The First Amendment, of course, protected freedom of religion, speech, the press, assembly, the right to petition your government. The second protected the right to keep and bear arms. Other amendments established protections against unreasonable searches and seizures. It guaranteed due process, protected the rights of the accused, and recognized that powers not delegated to the federal government were reserved for the states and the people. But the interesting twist here is that Congress actually sent 12 amendments to the states and not 10. What were the other two? Well, one dealt with congressional pay. More than two centuries later, it finally received enough state ratifications and became the 27th Amendment in 1992. But the other one never made it. The original first article of the proposed Bill of Rights, which outlined a formula for increasing the size of the U.S. House as the population grew, was never ratified by the states. Nonetheless, the Bill of Rights has since become one of the foundational documents of American government, and it all tracks back to this day, September the 25th, 1789. We start the news today with a bit of breaking information for you. The Supreme Court has cleared the way for the Trump administration to use Social Security data in an expanded federal system that helps states check whether people on the voter rolls are U.S. citizens. A lower court had blocked this system, which is known as SAVE, S-A-V-E, citing privacy concerns. But the Trump administration took it to the Supreme Court, and the court has sided with Trump. This is a major ruling, and the administration says the checks will help identify non-citizens who are registered illegally. Today's action lets the system operate while the legal fight continues. Last night, President Trump welcomed Chinese President Xi Jinping to the White House for a state dinner. Some have criticized the president for hosting the Chinese leader, but that criticism seems myopic when you consider the larger context for Trump's foreign policy over the last 2 years, which has been designed to curb Chinese influence around the world. Xi may have enjoyed an American state dinner last night, but I guarantee you he has not enjoyed what Trump has served for the last couple of years. Let's start with the decision to go into Venezuela. For years, China had a valuable arrangement with Nicolas Maduro's government, influence in our hemisphere, and access to Venezuelan oil. After the operation that removed Maduro, however, Secretary of State Marco Rubio revealed that China had been receiving that oil at a steep discount. Listen to this, cut one.
2: In the case of China, China was receiving oil at a huge, about $20 a barrel discount. And they weren't even paying money for it. It was being used to pay down debt that they were owed. This is the oil.

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1: Has ordered work to rebuild American maritime capacity and develop sources of critical minerals beyond the control of foreign adversaries like China. These are long-term projects that tell you what Trump thinks is at stake. The routes, materials, and industrial strength that a country like ours needs to remain powerful in the world. Put all these pieces together. Venezuela is about influence and oil in our hemisphere, in our own backyard. Iran, at least in part, is about oil revenue and a network that helps Tehran survive American pressure. And the Panama Canal is about a vital trade route. Mineral ships and advanced technology are about who can build and supply the future. This is the larger context that Xi walked into last night. The dinner, of course, was diplomacy with two countries that have to deal with each other. And diplomacy does matter. Trump has negotiated with Xi on trade while the United States continues to compete with China for influence and economic strength. But a handshake at the White House does not erase that competition. It would be a mistake to watch the dinner as though it were only a story about Trump's personal relationship with Xi. The real question is whether America can use its power in our hemisphere, in energy markets, in trade, in our own factories, to make us less vulnerable to Chinese influence. Last night's images show two presidents raising a glass. But the real story of the Trump presidency is one of an American president finally raising a hand and saying, we aren't going to take your bullying and influence incursions any longer. More news. Two developments on Iran. First, the Senate voted 50-49 yesterday to reject a war powers resolution that would have required an end to hostilities unless Congress authorized them. Meanwhile, Reuters reporting that American and Iranian officials have discussed a phased arrangement to end the U.S. blockade of Iran. Those are discussions, but not a deal. Each side still holds a major bargaining chip, and the White House says Trump remains open to talking under the right circumstances, but obviously, we're still far from a deal. And one more bit of breaking news on Iran today. A U.S. official says that about 60 commercial ships crossed the strait Wednesday, carrying the highest daily volume of crude oil since early July. That's an encouraging sign. Oil's moving despite the Iranian conflict. That brings us to the price of diesel, which affects the cost of moving just about everything that Americans buy. Energy Secretary Chris Wright has contacted major refiners about voluntarily limiting diesel exports as the administration looks for ways to increase supply and therefore reduce price here at home. U.S. diesel right now around $6.52 a gallon. That's a genuine policy dilemma for the Trump administration. Refiners warn that a restriction on exports could cause them to produce less fuel overall, potentially raising prices on other fuels. No export restriction has been announced, although the president and several top Republicans have been weighing and speaking favorably of this idea publicly. All right, let's talk about supplements. When we think about supplements, two things matter the most. Do they work? And can you trust it? 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It's a bargain at twice or 10 times the price. And maybe you'll send us your story very soon. More news after this.

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7: Friday, September the 25th, we continue the news here on Common Sense for the American People. The United Nations meetings continued this week, and Israeli Prime Minister Benjamin Netanyahu was able to attend. Mamdani did not arrest Netanyahu, despite promising that to his followers. So Netanyahu comes to New York. Mamdani is powerless to stop him. And he made a big speech in the hall yesterday. Now, a lot of people got up and walked out, which ought to tell you something about what's going on with anti-Jewish sentiment and anti-Semitism in the world. People can't even be bothered to listen to the Prime Minister of Israel. But he did make his speech, and it was a powerful speech. Here's a chunk. Cut two.
8: Accusing Israel of genocide is the greatest lie of the century. If you want to know how big a lie, if you want to know how absurd it is, listen to Colonel John Spencer. He's head of urban warfare studies at West Point. He's considered one of the world's, or perhaps the world's foremost expert on urban warfare. I think he's with us today. Colonel Spencer has studied every urban war from antiquity to modern times, from ancient Greece to Mosul to Gaza. And here's what Colonel Spencer says. Israel has done more to prevent civilian casualties in war than any other military in history. In history. We've taken innumerable steps to protect the civilian population. Is this genocide? Of course not. It's the opposite of genocide. So to all those that are spreading these lies about my country and about our brave soldiers, whether they sit in this hall or in the office of the anti-Semitic mayor of New York, I say this. Shame on you. Shame on you for distorting the facts. Shame on you for inverting victim and aggressor. Shame on you for spitting in the face of truth.
7: You know, something Netanyahu said there at the end of that speech, the end of that clip. Shame on you for distorting victim and aggressor. That's a really important thing. We shouldn't gloss over it. Because what's happening with the propaganda campaign against Israel in this war that they've conducted since October the 7th really is an inversion of victim and aggressor, but it speaks to the larger worldview of the radical forces operating in our politics right now, this oppressed versus oppressor. In their worldview, a country like Israel or a country like the United States, really any country, I guess, that upholds Western civilization, they must be viewed as the oppressor. And therefore, anything that the oppressed, that's their worldview, do is justified. It's rationalized. And in this case, that would include propaganda about who actually is the victim of October the 7th. What actually happened that day? Hamas came over and kidnapped and raped and murdered a bunch of people. That's what happened. And if anything like that happened in the United States, we would nuke whoever did it off the face of the planet Earth. But Netanyahu's speech is interesting because he was outlining how not just how much restraint they've actually shown, but the care that they have taken to try not to harm civilian populations, to try to feed civilian populations, to try to provide health care to civilian populations. Get no credit for that. Because the propaganda campaign demands that the oppressor here, Israel, be painted as anything but merciful. So I was glad that Netanyahu was able to come by and make his speech. Remember, the mayor of New York City in his campaign and even after he took office was threatening to, I guess, send the New York City Police Department after Netanyahu. And then he finally had to admit a few weeks ago that he couldn't do that. But it was not, it turned out to be an idle threat, but it didn't sound idle at the time. United Nations this week, honestly, I'm glad Trump spoke. I think he did a good job. But, you know, the UN, what a useless, rife with anti-Semitism, rife with anti-Americanism, kind of useless. They sit around and look the other way on the worst people and the worst things in the world. It's the United States that has to take up for everybody and do the things that must be done. More news after this. Stay with us.
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14: With SRN News, I'm Ron Taylor. A powerful storm continues to creep along the northeast coast, causing high winds and knocking out electricity for thousands. The nor'easter is affecting the mid-Atlantic area as well as New England. At one point, around 100,000 customers were without power yesterday. The National Weather Service warns that high winds, tides, and heavy rain will continue through today. In New Jersey, New York, and elsewhere, some streets are flooded and some homes and businesses are inundated. Hurricane Nalo just skirted the Hawaiian Islands as it gained intensity, but officials say there it still poses a risk of flash floods, dangerous winds, and extreme surf in areas recovering from previous storms. Nalo was churning slowly south of Hawaii's Big Island Saturday with maximum sustained winds of 90 miles per hour. The storm center was about 160 miles south of Hawaii's southernmost point, and could strengthen into a potentially life-threatening storm throughout the weekend. This is SRN News.
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17: Partly cloudy this morning, another cool start for your Sunday with a low in the mid-50s. Sunny later this afternoon, high 83, a little breezy at times. We'll keep it mostly sunny, rain-free Monday and Tuesday, highs in the mid to upper 80s. I'm Georgia WeatherNet meteorologist KJ Allen on AM 920, The Answer.
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1: Friday, September the 25th, Scott Jennings, Common Sense for the American People, broadcasting from Louisville, Kentucky. By the way, I had to, I think you all know this, I'm not a gambler. I don't like to gamble. I do live in Louisville, so occasionally I have to go to Churchill Downs where they have horse racing. So I had to go out there last night for something. And as an experiment, I ran the racing form through artificial intelligence. I scanned it. I said, look at this. And what would you do? Four races I did this. Didn't cash a single ticket, did AI. I'll believe AI is going to come and destroy all of us when it can start predicting horse racing at Churchill Downs. I was like, you know, this might be like my ticket to riches. I'm going to have this supposed all-powerful AI tell me how we're going to doing the horse racing. Has no idea. Anyway, thought I should let you know. Coming up in 60 seconds, we are talking electrical grid with the Deputy Secretary of Energy. Important story. You don't want to miss it. First, though, I want to tell you about our new public policy partner here at the Scott Jennings Show. I trust these people to get big things done. The Mackinac Center for Public Policy up in Michigan. For almost 40 years, Mackinac has stood for economic opportunity, limited government, and the rights of working people. And in fact, their work helped secure a landmark Supreme Court decision, a victory called the Janus decision, which established that public employees, including police, firefighters, teachers, nurses, corrections officers, cannot be forced to pay union fees as a condition of employment. Now, since Janus, Mackinac has helped 1.5 million workers exercise their freedom to choose whether to remain in their union. 1.5 million. Huge amount. I want you to help spread the word to friends and families who may not know they have that choice. I think oftentimes the Supreme Court makes decisions and people don't really know what they can do with it, what they should do about it, whether it affects them. So here's what I want you to do. Go to advancingliberty.us, advancingliberty.us. Learn more about the Janus decision and how to exercise your rights. Advancingliberty.us. Send the link to everybody you know. And if you know somebody in the government sector unions, send this to them. Advancingliberty.us. They should know what their rights are, and they do, thanks to our friends at the Mackinac Center for Public Policy. All right, let's talk about energy and electricity. We're talking a lot about producing more electricity in America, but producing it is only half the job. We also have to get it where it needs to go. And when we do that, we find that our existing electrical grid can become something of a bottleneck. The U.S. Department of Energy has just selected 31 projects in 26 states for an initiative called SPARK. This plan calls for $1.9 billion in federal funding alongside another $3.3 billion from project recipients to upgrade existing transmission lines and to use technology that lets the grid carry more power. The department says the projects could make more than 23 gigawatts of additional grid capacity available. Joining me to discuss, the Deputy Secretary of Energy, James Danley. Before coming to DOE, he was chairman of the Federal Energy Regulatory Commission. He knows how the electrical grid works. Mr. Secretary, welcome into the Scott Jennings Show. Let's start with a problem here. When America needs more power, how much of this problem is because the grid just can't move the electricity that we already produce?
2: So it is part of the problem. The largest issue has historically been actually having sufficient generation. You're right. It's both the generating the power and getting to where it has to go. But as we've seen these rising demand signals, the headroom in the transmission system that we've relied upon to have additions of generation and more customers come online, that's begun to dwindle. And so basically we initiated SPARK, which is a program speed to power through advanced reconductoring, in order to ensure that we can use pre-existing rights of way, pre-existing structure to increase the total amount of throughput available so that we can accommodate more generation and more load.
1: Okay, so this sounds like a good thing. Let's just boil it down to the average ratepayer sitting at home, the average electrical user. How will Spark have a meaningful, positive impact on their quality of life?
2: Well, in two ways. The first one is that it will reduce their customer bills, right? When you increase the amount of capacity on the transmission system, that means that you don't have to pay what are called congestion costs. The more electricity you put on a transmission line, you can reach a certain point where the system becomes congested, and it just becomes more expensive to pay for the transmission. The other way is that when you increase the total amount of transmission or the robustness of the bulk power system generally, that is one of the preconditions necessary for economic development. And so when you have more generation built, and when you have more transmission built, you have the predicate requirements for the kind of prosperity and, you know, reinvigoration of the economy that we're looking to achieve. So there's going to be more jobs, more opportunities, more companies, more manufacturing. All of that is based upon having affordable, reliable, secure energy, including electricity.
1: Talking to Deputy Secretary of Energy James Danley about a new initiative from the Trump administration called Spark. Mr. Secretary, tell us about this bottleneck in the transmission system. Where is it most acute right now? Is it moving power between regions, serving fast-growing communities, or connecting new generation? Like, where is the problem most acute? And I assume that's what you're sort of tackling first here with the Spark initiative.
2: So there are a lot of different bottlenecks of different types, and unfortunately, when it comes to electricity, it's actually an extraordinarily complicated subject. You can put a generator in one location, and for it to be accommodated on the transmission system, you have to do upgrades to the network, you know, hundreds and hundreds of miles away. The bottlenecks really come in several forms. One of them is having insufficient transmission to accommodate the new generation that needs to be built to satisfy the growing economy. A second one is simply that you have two regions that only have a couple of transmission lines between them, and those lines have a tendency to become congested when one area needs electricity more than the other one does. And so really, it's both of the ones you suggested. There's also the simple problem that as you have a growing economy and more generation load are built, The system was designed to one peak, and it is going to be exceeded, and that can happen anywhere. So basically, it's a generalized problem, each individual line having a specific reason why you need to be reconductored in the program we're running.
1: So the feds are putting up $1.9 billion, and you've selected these project recipients. They're obligated to contribute. So tell us about how that works between the federal government and the project recipients, and you know, ultimately, how will taxpayers know that their investment here, the $1.9 billion, that it worked?
2: Well, you're right. There is a federal cost share and then the private cost share. And all of this, I should say, the entire Spark program is part of the Speed to Power initiative more broadly at the Department of Energy. When President Trump took office, he declared an energy emergency in recognition of the fact that we didn't have the infrastructure or the generation or even the primary energy sources that we need to have the kind of economy we want. And this is one, the Spark Reconductoring is one part of this initiative under the president's leadership to get as much generation and as much affordable, reliable, secure energy to people. How will people know that it works? Well, for one thing, when you strengthen your transmission system, you have fewer blackouts, and they're going to have lower transmission rates for those regions that have congestion. And one of the great things about the program is we're putting forward the about just under $2 billion, and the private entities are putting about $3.3 billion. And so we're really leveraging a lot of private capital in order to have these facilities built. And they're going to be built quickly over a very broad swath of states, almost 1,500 miles of rebuild or reconductoring of transmission lines. And that's going to have a huge effect on the amount of transfer capacity.
1: Conversation today with Deputy Secretary of Energy James Danley. Secretary Danley, I want to ask you about a current events matter, and that has to do with Congress slowing down or stalling out on this quest for a permitting reform package. It seemed like there was some momentum for this, and then all of a sudden I mean, just, I'll tell you what it looks like to me. It looks like Democrats have decided to slow this down because they don't want to give Republicans or President Trump a win on something. How are you all viewing this at the Department of Energy? I mean, I assume our view is here, like it is for most people who are dealing with this policy in Washington, you do need permitting reform. Politically, is it dead? Is it coming back? What can you tell us?
2: Well, if your theory is right that the Democrats are trying to stall it, then I have to say that shame on them for it. This is something absolutely critical for the United States. We've gotten to the point now in America where it has become very, very difficult to build linear infrastructure, transmission lines, natural gas pipelines, because there is so much litigation risk that without having a reform of the legal regime, it's going to be very difficult for us to have the kind of economic development that everybody wants. At this point, I think it's pretty clear that regardless of what kind of project you want to build, that permitting reform is going to be necessary for capital to be deployed and for the free market to actually meet the demand that exists. I will tell you that the president and the Department of Energy care about making sure that all energy of all kinds is affordable to the American people. And it is infrastructure, like, for example, the reconductoring that we're doing for the Spark program, that is going to make energy affordable for everybody. And if this gets stalled because of malign actions on the Hill, that is a shame because we really need it.
1: Well, it is a shame because, you know, you had Republicans and Democrats in the Senate who were working together. I mean, everybody knew it in town that there was something moving. And then all of a sudden, right at the 11th hour, you had a few Democrats in the Senate who wanted to throw up a roadblock, just like, by the way, Heinrich of New Mexico threw up a roadblock on the ratepayer protection bill that was had come over in overwhelmingly bipartisan fashion from the House. I just get the feeling, honestly, Secretary Danley, that Democrats in the Senate have decided we're not going to do any progress for the American people right now because elections are coming, and we just don't want President Trump and his party to be able to get anything done, which is a pretty sad state of affairs when you're talking about energy stuff. The American people need these things. You're working towards these things, and they're a roadblock to it. It is a darn shame. Well, we appreciate you coming by today. Yeah, please, go ahead.
2: Oh, just really quick, I just want to say it's also potentially, if your theory is right, it's also short-sighted because bad permitting regimes harm everybody. Not just saying that it's going to make energy less affordable, but on top of that, regardless of what your preferred infrastructure is you want to build, this is a regime that impairs everything being developed. So it's not as though this is a Republican subject matter. Everybody needs infrastructure because it's necessary for modern life and to be successful and prosperous.
1: Yeah, and it affects every state. It affects every community. And
2: yeah.
1: So,
2: yes.
1: And you've had Democrats, elected Democrats in states and in Congress and in the Senate. I mean, you've had broad bipartisan consensus on this for years that something needs to get done. And now I see Democrats out here today, Secretary Danley, saying, whoa, we can't rush this. What do you mean you can't rush it? We've been talking about this for years. Everybody knows that we're at critical mass on this, and to slow. I mean, it smacks of politics. I hope the American people see it for what it is.
2: Have come and gone.
1: How many Congresses
2: I know. Have come and gone talking about permitting reform.
1: I know. Another one. Secretary Danley, another thanks one. For coming by. More after this.
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1: Do miracles still happen for millions of people facing illness, financial trouble, broken families, or moments when there seems to be nowhere else to turn? That's not just a theological question. It's deeply personal. Dr. Robert Jeffress says the age of miracles is not over and that God is still intervening in people's lives in ways that they may not even recognize. His new book is called Divine Invasions. Experience God's miracles in your life today. Dr. Robert Jeffress joins us now. Dr. Jeffress, let's start with the biggest question behind this book. Do you believe God is performing genuine miracles in people's lives today, just as he did in biblical times?
9: I do now, Scott. I didn't always believe that. I grew up in a theological tradition, went to a very conservative seminary that said the age of miracles is over. It was fine for the times when there was no Bible, but the way we judge somebody's credibility is by their faithfulness to the Word of God, not by miracles. And while I think it's true that God's Word tells us everything we need to know, I don't think God's gone out of the miracle-working business. I think he still intervenes in our life. That's a divine invasion, just to remind us that he's still there, but also to provide for our needs. Now, this book doesn't come with snake oil. Send your money in and you get a miracle. But I believe it's wrong, Scott, to limit God's miracles just to a specific time in history. The Bible says God is the same yesterday, today, and forever.
1: The book is called Divine Invasions, Experience God's Miracles in Your Life Today. Dr. Jeffress, it's available in a couple of days, right? September 29th, is that the date?
9: Right, comes out this coming Tuesday.
1: Excellent. All right, you call these moments divine invasions. Tell me, what exactly is a divine invasion? How does someone recognize when God has intervened in their life?
9: Well, Scott, there's a tendency to want to call everything a miracle by some people. You know, if there's an empty parking space in front of the Dunkin' Donuts door. We think that's a miracle. And that's not it. But I think the other extreme is to say that miracles don't exist at all. In the book, I talk about different kinds of miracles. There are some miracles of miraculous power, just to remind this world that there is a God who is still at work. Sometimes there are miracles of provision, where we have a specific need, maybe a financial need, an emotional need, a relational need that God supernaturally provides for. There are miracles of protection. You know, the Bible teaches, and I believe Satan is a real being. Jesus called him a murderer. He tries to take people's life prematurely. And there's a whole angelic force out there. I call them God's AAA service. They're always available angels who are there on our behalf. And then there are miracles of healing. I believe that God still heals people occasionally. I don't believe in faith healers, but I believe in faith healing. And although all healing is temporary, we're going to die of something someday, God still sometimes reminds us he's here by giving us more days of life on earth. So those are the different kind of miracles we talk about in the book. And Scott, perhaps the most important chapter is what to do when your miracle doesn't come. Because many times Christians pray and God says no. What are we supposed to do then? And again, this book is a book of encouragement. You know, with so much discouragement, chaos in the world today, I think we all need to be mindful that God is still on his throne. He still has a perfect plan he's working out, even through all the chaos that's around us.
1: And voice you're hearing, Dr. Robert Jeffress, has a new book out called Divine Invasions. Experience God's miracles in your life today. Got about 30 seconds, Dr. Jeffress. You warn in the book about counterfeit miracles. And yeah, in an age of social media, preachers, viral testimonies, people claiming that God told them something, how does a Christian separate genuine faith from manipulation or just wishful thinking?
9: I think you need to look at two things in a miracle worker, so to speak, or a miracle recipient. Number one, what is their message? Are they pointing people to the true God of the Bible, to the Lord Jesus Christ, or are they pointing people to themselves? Look at the messenger and look at the motive. Is their ministry filled with greed, sexual immorality? That's a false miracle worker. Interestingly, in the last days, the book of Revelation says Satan and the Antichrist will have the ability to appear to work miracles. But I think if we look at the message and the motive, we can go a long way in deciding whether a miracle worker is really from God.
1: Dr. Robert Jeffress, the new book is called Divine Invasions. Experience God's miracles in your life today. The book comes out on Tuesday. Pre-order it now or pop over to the bookstore on Tuesday. Dr. Jeffress, thanks for coming by. We take a break and have more news right after this. Stay with us. 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
11: 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The Answer. Hugh Hewitt doesn't want the bureaucrats regulating AI.
13: It's the same people who told you during COVID that it was okay to shut the schools for two plus years and there wouldn't be any learning loss. 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People who say, I'm smarter than you are, I'm smarter than the marketplace, trust me. Well, the answer is dumb.
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14: News this hour from Town Hall. I'm Ron Taylor. The fight over non-citizen voting just moved to the high courts.
15: The Supreme Court has cleared the Trump administration to use a federal citizenship check system on voter rolls ahead of November. The save database was blocked by a lower court. The justices paused that order, a temporary win for President Trump's push to stop non-citizen voting. States can use a tool to verify citizenship. The larger case is still alive. Willie Nelson, The White House.
14: Ukrainian President Vladimir Zelensky says President Trump approved Ukraine to build Patriot missiles with concrete agreements between Kyiv and Washington.
16: Zelensky posted on X with the news days after he met with President Trump at the United Nations General Assembly in New York. He said Trump made a final decision that Ukraine could receive licenses to produce the missiles. Zelensky warned nations at the UN about Russian President Vladimir Putin calling him patient zero as he spreads the infection of war across the world. Elsewhere, Zelensky said Russia has started to focus more on targeting Ukraine's data centers recently. I'm Chris Caraggio.
14: A powerful storm continues to creep along the northeast coast, causing high winds and power outages for thousands. The nor'easter is affecting the mid-Atlantic area as well as New England. At one point, around 100,000 customers were without power Saturday. The National Weather Service warns that continued high winds, tides, and heavy rain will continue through today. In New Jersey, New York, and elsewhere, some streets were flooded, some homes and businesses inundated. The storm has led to many flight cancellations as well as other event cancellations. Officials are urging anyone there to use extreme caution. President Trump rejecting Iran's proposal to reopen the Strait of Hormuz. This week, Iran offered to reopen the strait and resume talks on its nuclear program in 7 days if the U.S. met a lot of conditions. And the president simply said no to this deal. News and analysis at townhall.com.
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14: Blame it on El Nino. A new report says the recurring weather pattern will be warmer than usual this year, putting some 500,000 lives at risk. More on this story from correspondent Lisa Carden.
18: An analysis from the Climate Impact Lab shows the natural climate pattern, which typically increases global temperatures, is fast becoming record-breakingly strong. A team of scientists, economists, and data engineers at the University of Chicago says coupled with global warming, the heat consequences could be devastating. The report estimates the heat from El Nino could take over 450,000 lives between June 2026 and February 2027. The report urges countries to take steps that include issuing early heat warnings, ensuring cooling and hydration centers are available, and expanding health care coverage. I'm Lisa Carton.
14: You'll find breaking news and analysis at townhall.com. Microsoft co-founder Bill Gates says Congress needs to regulate the development of artificial intelligence. In an NBC Meet the Press interview set to air later today, Gates said that no one thinks self-regulation is quite enough.
19: You need law enforcement and the politicians to get into the discussion about what safeguards and monitoring look like. And that has to be a required thing.
14: Several other big names in the AI industry have made similar claims, warning that the current pace of AI development could have dangerous consequences. Gates said safeguards and monitoring could be put into place without dramatically slowing development. China and the U.S. have agreed to set up a channel for handling AI-related incidents and accelerate work on military crisis communications. This follows a three-day summit between their leaders in Washington. You'll find more on these stories at townhall.com. I'm Ron Taylor reporting.
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22: Partly cloudy this morning. Another cool start for your Sunday with a low in the mid-50s. Sunny later this afternoon, high 83. A little breezy at times. We'll keep it mostly sunny, rain-free Monday and Tuesday. Highs in the mid to upper 80s. I'm Georgia WeatherNet meteorologist KJ Allen on AM 920. 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
26: Fighting for free speech. Western civilization. And delivering common sense for the American people. Ladies and gentlemen. Here's Scott Jennings.
1: All right, quick check of the headlines here on Friday, September the 25th. The Trump administration is asking the Supreme Court to intervene after an appeals court temporarily blocked the policy allowing migrants to be deported to countries other than their own. Keep an eye on that one. Midterm elections coming up at the bottom of the hour. A lot of polling has come out this week, and a lot of people are freaking out about it. We're going to unravel the polling with our friend Brent Buchanan from Signal. We'll talk about what he's seeing in the data and what he thinks Republicans have to do to try to get back on top of the public opinion out there. And a high-stakes battle over Missouri's congressional map is headed back to the Supreme Court, with Election Day just weeks away. Missouri held its August primary under a new congressional map. They did redistricting this year. But the state Supreme Court later blocked that map and ordered the state to return to its old districts for November. Now, an appeals court has said switching maps between the primary and the general would violate the U.S. Constitution. So, if that is not confusing enough, well, you know what? It is confusing enough. So we'll bring in our friend Congressman Bob Onder from Missouri to tell us what in the world's going on over there in the Show Me State. Congressman, welcome to the Scott Jennings Show. I have to say, and I have to confess, I've been following the Missouri situation. And if the average voter in Missouri is wondering what in the heck is going on, imagine what the rest of us must think. Welcome to the show. Tell us, what's the status in Missouri right now?
2: Well, thanks, Scott. Thanks for having me on. Well, I'll tell you, I'm one of the parties to the lawsuit, and I'm confused, too. Yes, that confusion, Scott, was sowed by a very activist decision by the Missouri Supreme Court on September 9th. A year ago, the Missouri General Assembly, you know, and consistent with the United States Constitution, passed a new congressional map, what we call the Missouri First Map. Governor Keough signed that map, and that map has been the law of the state of Missouri for almost a year now. And multiple attempts by the left to challenge the Missouri court map went to Missouri First Map went into court, and we won. Our side won every one of those challenges. But then on September 9th, a whole month after primary voters in Missouri voted using the new map, the Missouri First Map, the Missouri Supreme Court said, nope, you've got to go back to the old map, not taking into account any of the constitutional implications of their decision, not taking into account the practical implications of changing the map at the 11th hour like this, and not taking into account the fact that they were disenfranchising the 1.2 million Missourians who voted in primaries on August 4th. So, right, the case of Andre Bratton versus Missouri was before the U.S. Court of Appeals for the 8th Circuit on Monday. We won, so the Missouri map, first map, would be restored. But now, Scott, we're waiting for the U.S. Supreme Court and what they're going to do.
1: Okay, so as we sit here on September the 25th, the average person in Missouri doesn't exactly know what map is going to be on the ballot. Yeah. The Supreme Court, I guess, has to weigh in now. And when do you expect that decision?
2: Well, I expect it shortly. The U.S. Supreme Court asked for briefs on the case on Wednesday. I would not have been surprised if the Supreme Court made their decision on Wednesday. I was surprised yesterday when close of business came and they hadn't decided. So I expect it shortly. I hope by the end of today, because Missourians deserve some certainty as to who they're going to be voting on in November. And it only makes sense that they vote in elections where they chose candidates in August. Overall, one quarter of Missouri voters are in different districts, different congressional districts on the 2025 versus the 2022 map. So it only makes sense. Never before in American history, not in Missouri or anywhere else, has a court undertaken to change the maps between the primary and the general election.
1: That voice you're hearing on the Scott Jennings Show, Congressman Bob Onder of the state of Missouri, where a rather unusual situation is unfolding.

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1: Prices are too high. Spending needs to be reined in so that we can get down inflation, so that interest rates can get down, so people can afford to buy homes and cars again. But I think the question is, do voters want to allow Republicans to keep doing the good work we've been doing, or do we want to go back to the failed policies of the Biden administration? 9% inflation, open borders, crisis in public safety, gas prices that were high before there was a conflict in the Middle East. And I'm hopeful that voters will give us more time in office to continue the work we've been doing.
2: Yeah, I think it seems to me one of the questions voters are wrestling with, Congressman, is, okay, well, we weren't happy with what Biden did, and that was a four-year period. Now the Republicans are in. And, you know, there may be people out there who are not happy with one thing or the other, or they don't think progress is coming fast enough. But it seems to me that we need to have some conversation about from where we came. I mean, the hole was so deep when Donald Trump and the Republicans came in January of 2025. The hole was so deep, whether it was on inflation or our standing in the world, or on immigration, which to me remains one of the miracles of Trump 2.0, to have the border closed and that problem reversed as quickly as it was. Is that something people are interested in talking about, or are they more out there telling you, listen, I get it. I know that's what you want to argue, but I want results now. What do you think that kind of vector will work for Republicans to remind people, hey, we were in a deep hole when we got here?
1: Well, we've got to remind people, and you know, we hope that people will listen. Biden era overspending, you know, the trillions of dollars of extra money that were spent in the name of fighting COVID, those were going to have long-term effects on inflation and affordability and interest rates. You just can't spend trillions of extra dollars and then expect that not to have an effect. Among other things, in the One Big Beautiful Bill, we cut mandatory spending by $1.6 trillion, more than was ever cut before. We ended the war on affordable energy. If we did not have this conflict going on in Iran right now, we'd be talking about probably gas prices in the mid $2 per gallon range. So we have there are definitely challenges. We cannot ignore the pain that people are feeling, but a lot of it is a hangover from just lousy Biden era policies. And heaven knows we are safer today. Fentanyl deaths are down. The border is more secure.
2: We've gotten a lot done despite the challenges we were handed. Congressman Bob Onder of Missouri, thanks for coming by. We'll take a break and have more news after this. It's Scott Jennings. Stay with us.
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11: 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All right, it's Friday, September the 25th. Hollywood Sean, I don't think we've done this in a while, but it's good to get back in the saddle. It's time for the Relief Factor Pain of the Week.
12: And now, the relief factor, pain of the week.
13: All right. I am disappointed today. Beyond disappointed. Because Congress had a chance to do something useful for you. And once again, it appears to be putting it off. Senators from both parties have been working toward a deal on permitting reform. You've heard us talk about it on the show. Senator Thune came on here during the Dallas convention and said, I think we can get this done by Election Day. You have Republicans and Democrats meeting. The vibrations were good. Everybody was thinking, yes, finally, after years of waiting and working and waiting and working and talking and stalling and starting, maybe we're here. I think one guy came on here and told us we're on the 5-yard line, which is pretty close. So you had people working towards a deal on permitting reform. And what does that mean, by the way? If you want to build an energy project in America, you need a clear process and a reasonable timeline in which you get an answer. We don't have that right now. And it's hamstringing us on energy production and transmission. So like if you want to build a power plant or a transmission line, a pipeline, a refinery, we need those right now. A wind farm, whatever. Pick your project. We can argue about which ones we want to build, but we cannot meet our energy needs if the answer to every proposal for any of this is, well, maybe someday, oh, well, I need another review. Oh, here's another lawsuit. You can't do anything in the regime that we currently have. So they're talking about the permitting reform. But this week, the talk stalled. And the fact is, Trump and the Republicans gave Democrats everything they wanted. Donald Trump, who you know hates windmills, even said, yes, we'll do some wind and solar. But the legislation is stalled. It appears unlikely to move before the midterms. Because Democrats are holding it up. Specifically one, New Mexico Senator Martin Heinrich. He's the pain of the week. Trump gave them everything they wanted. You got Donald Trump, the biggest hater of windmills in America, out here saying, okay, fine, we'll do some wind. Not good enough for the Democrats. If you're out there and you're paying your electric bill, wondering, what's Washington doing about this? Well, nothing. But specifically because Martin Heinrich of New Mexico says we're not going to do anything about it. Beyond disappointing. At the same time, Heinrich is blocking this permitting reform. He also stopped the Senate the other day from passing the ratepayer protection bill. So this is the bill, great idea, that says if you're going to build a data center, you, the tech company, you have to be responsible, financially responsible, for paying for all the energy infrastructure that will be required to get you online. It passed the House 417-3. Everybody says it's a good idea. Overwhelmingly bipartisan. Goes over to the Senate. John Husted of Ohio, he's a senator. He's been working on it in the Senate. He says, okay, let's just do this by unanimous consent. Everybody seems to think it's a good idea. Let's just do it and make it law for the American people. And here comes Martin Heinrich. He won't let it happen. One senator can block those things. And in this case, the senator's name is Martin Heinrich. So he's blocking you on ratepayer protection, and now he's blocking you on permitting reform. You know, we have the resources, we have the workers, we have the ingenuity, and goodness knows we have the American people who need help. What we don't have are enough people of good faith in Washington, D.C. to make something happen. And all it takes in this case is one person of bad faith And that person right now is New Mexico Senator Martin Heinrich, who is the Relief Factor Pain of the Week.
12: That's the Relief Factor Pain of the Week. Oh. Scott Jennings, a real pain in the agenda for the lefties.
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2: With SRN News, I'm Ron Taylor. President Trump moved to cancel almost $1 billion in spending approved by Congress. The White House announced the move late Friday. The administration says it was canceling $560 million in spending on services for refugees, asylum seekers, and other migrants through the Department of Health and Human Services. The White House also rescinding $50 million for other woke programs that help immigrants. A powerful storm still creeps along the northeast coast, causing high winds and knocking out electricity for thousands. The nor'easter is affecting the mid-Atlantic area as well as New England. Around 100,000 customers were without power at some point yesterday. The National Weather Service warns that continued high winds, tides, and heavy rain will continue through today. In New Jersey, New York, and elsewhere, some streets are flooded and some homes and businesses are inundated. Officials are urging residents to use caution as this storm moves through. This is SRN News.
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19: Your answer on weather.
13: Partly cloudy this morning. Another cool start for your Sunday with a low in the mid-50s. Sunny later this afternoon, high 83. A little breezy at times. We'll keep it mostly sunny, rain-free Monday and Tuesday. Highs in the mid to upper 80s. I'm Georgia WeatherNet meteorologist KJ Allen on AM 920. The answer.
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13: All right, coming up in 60 seconds, we're going to have an honest conversation, folks. Gird yourselves. We're going to have an honest conversation about the public opinion environment out there with our friend Brent Buchanan, one of the best pollsters out there. He works for a company called Signal. He's on the line. He'll be here shortly. First, I want to talk to you about investing in gold and silver. You hear a lot about it these days. The question is not, should I do this? The question is, when I'm ready to do this, who do I trust to do it for me? 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Tell them Scott Jennings sent you. Okay, we're just a few weeks away from the midterm elections, and this week feels like, I told this to Henry Olson a couple of days ago, this feels like the freak-out week of the election so far with all the polling that comes out this week. Democrats are leading in the generic congressional ballot, and there's some enthusiasm gap perhaps out there that we're seeing between Democrats and Republicans. I wanted to have an honest conversation about all this with one of my favorite pollsters. His name is Brent Buchanan. He is the CEO of a polling outfit called Signal, C-Y-G-N-A-L. Brent, get on in here. You've taken a recent national survey, by the way. I'm going to let you set the table. What can you tell us about the national political environment right now?
21: Well, let's think about historical context first, and that is Republicans poll really badly in the summer. Usually around Labor Day, Republicans start to pay attention, and the Democrats have had free rein in a ton of races to do advertising without Republicans countering them. So when people are asking me, how do you feel about the political environment, I tell them, let's wait until about after the first 10 days of October, because the spending advantage the Republicans currently have has only been in place for about a week, in some places less than a week. So take the numbers I'm telling you with that context in mind. First being that we show Democrats leading by 9 points on the generic ballot. And it's the largest enthusiasm gap that we have measured before. There's a huge shift in non-college educated voters, which the Republican Party over the last 20 years has built their base on people without a college degree. That's what gave Donald Trump the victory in all of his elections. And for the first time, at least in my history in polling, we actually have Democrats leading with non-college educated voters. So when I got
13: Let me stop you right there, Brent. Hold on. Are these voters like in love with Democrats, or they're just mad at Republicans?
21: They're pretty mad at Republicans. They're mad at Trump specifically, but also Republicans pretty similarly. When you look at people who are saying they're voting in the midterm and that they voted for Donald Trump in 2024, those folks who have fallen off of Trump, you can call them Trump sour, whatever term you want to apply, they are more than twice as net negative on Democrats as they are Republicans, yet they're still voting for the Democrat.
13: Now, you do say 88% of Trump's 2024 voters are still voting Republican, but it's an enthusiasm issue, right? It's less than the Harris voters. Is that the issue right now? It's not really persuasion, but one of enthusiasm and motivation?
21: Completely, and it's not with the MAGA base. The MAGA base is still very much behind Donald Trump. So if you say you are very Republican, or if you say I'm definitely more a Trump Republican than a traditional Republican, we have no issue with those individuals. They are as enthused as the hardest people on the left are too. The challenge is the softer spot within the middle. So if you look at folks who are less ideological Republicans, a little bit more moderate, maybe they consider themselves independent, but they tend to vote Republican. They may say they're somewhat conservative. Those folks are 54% frustrated at both parties. So at least of that 12% that has fallen off of Trump, still saying they're going to vote in the midterm, they've fallen off on a little bit less on Republicans. But the challenge there is they're just really frustrated, and they're not uber conservatives. Those people are locked in.
13: All right, Brent, you said that we have a generic congressional environment of 51-42 in favor of the Democrats. And let's just explain what that means. So if a pollster says the generic ballot is, what they've asked people is, in the November election, do you intend to vote Democrat or Republican? They don't mention the candidates. They just say which party. So the generic ballot, that's what that's called, you say is +9 Democrat, 51-42. I also read a social media post you issued the other day in which you said the entire midterm for the GOP rests on if they can get traditional Republicans and soft Republicans re-engage now to the polls, which we were just discussing. And you said that's most of the generic ballot gap right now. So if you're a Republican campaign, is that what you should be spending all your time on, getting traditional Republicans and soft Republicans re-engage? Would that be enough to erase some of the problems that you're probably seeing on your own generic ballot in your own state or your own district?
21: Yes, because what works with those individuals also works with people who would consider themselves moderate to center-right independents. There's even traditional Democrats, because what, to your point about Trump versus traditional, I think the media narrative is that Trump Republicans make up a massive amount of the Republican Party. The truth is they only make up about 45% of the Republican Party, and people who don't put that label on themselves make up the other 55%. So if you're having a problem in it of enthusiasm with one of your two sides of your own coalition, the challenge seems so daunting right now because our challenge is with the larger side of our coalition. Democrats are about 2/3 progressive to 1/3 traditional when you look inside of people who call themselves Democrats. And the message that works with these disaffected, you know, less ideological Republicans also actually works decently well with traditional Democrats, who also are not super enthused about the types of candidates that they nominated this cycle.
13: Brent, you mentioned that you think some of the problems for Republicans came over the summer when Democrats started spending and running these campaigns and sort of crushed Republicans with a lot of paid messages on TV and digital and other places. As a tactical matter, did Republicans wait too long? I mean, we've been hearing all year that the Republicans have this massive money advantage. We have all this money and in theory should be able to outspend the Democrats, but it sounds like the other party ran in the open field for a while. Now Republicans are catching up, and that's manifesting itself heavily in other states like Texas, for instance. But did we wait too long? Is that what happened here?
21: It was just a strategic call. And I don't think it was the wrong strategic call, simply because if you look at these disaffected Trump voters who are either gone back to the Democrats or the majority of them are just still sitting on the sidelines for Republicans right now, they are harder to reach. We did a reachability index on our most recent September survey, which you can go look at the whole thing on cygn.al, our website, where we looked at what types of content do people consume on a daily basis, how much of it, when are they doing that, mornings or evenings? When they get political communications, do they look at them or do they trash them? And we took all of that and scored each respondent to the survey. And about a quarter of the voters that Republicans need fall in the hard to reach category or impossible to reach category, which is a higher percentage of any category that we're talking about here. So you could make the argument that it was worth waiting because those people are actively avoiding communication. They're actively avoiding the news. They're actively avoiding politics, and spending money in August may have been throwing good money after bad. And that the gamble here is that by waiting and flooding the zone, you know, within the last 50 days of the election, that we actually catch more of the harder to reach folks because we didn't waste that money when they were 100% actively avoiding us. Maybe they're only 70% actively avoiding political communication right now.
13: All right, we're talking to Brett Buchanan. He's CEO of a polling firm called Signal and one of the best known and best liked Republican pollsters out there. Brent, got about a minute here before we take a break. So talking about these working class, non-college voters that you now say Democrats have made inroads with, if you're a Republican campaign out there, what is it you need to say to them to bring them back? Is it more an economic message? Is it more a cultural message? Is it a mixture? What's your advice?
21: It's economic, but it's empathy first, because those people are hurting. The reason that they move so much, when you go back and look at where we ended the 24 presidential election with non-college voters compared to now, it's shifted. But where it's been a bigger shift is when you look at people who make less than $125,000 a year, which is about 2/3 of the midterm electorate falls in that income category. They have shifted almost 20 points. So it's very easy to say that these people are feeling it more than the third who make more than $125,000 a year, because that group actually got 1 to 2 points more Republican since the presidential election. So if you're not showing empathy that it sucks right now and it's hard to make ends meet, and you're not acknowledging up front that it's been hard and we're working to change these things, we can't change them overnight. But the empathy up front matters more, and then you got to talk about the economic aspects.
13: All right, we'll continue this conversation here in just a few minutes. Brent Buchanan is the CEO of Signal, which is one of the leading Republican pollsters out there. Brent, when we come back, I'll put you on the lightning round clock. We'll see how you do with it. Scott Jennings on Salem. Common sense for the American people. Stay with us.
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0: rounding out the week with our friend Brent Buchanan, CEO of the polling firm Signal, CYGNAL, big Republican pollster. Brent, we're going to put you on the clock here and do some lightning round, if that's okay with you. I know for a pollster, I'm gonna pin you down right here, buddy. Sometimes I feel like you guys, you like to be a little more nuanced sometimes. I'm not gonna allow it this afternoon, Brent. Don't try.
1: Hey, we operate on the margin of error. So every answer I give has a 3% margin of error one way or the other.
0: I love it. All right, let's start number one. One word for the political mood in America right now.
1: Do you have a beeper if I said the word? I'll just say dour. How about that?
0: Yeah, no, I don't need Brendan Carr in here putting me in a headlock. You said dour? All right, dour. That's it.
1: Dour.
0: All right, what issue right now is moving voters fastest?
1: Corruption.
0: Corruption. Now, see, I think most of our audience would have said, oh, inflation or economy. But you think corruption is this like an undercurrent issue? Are we going to see some of this popping up in advertising, you think?
1: It is. You're already starting to see it from the Democrats.
0: Interesting. Do you think Republicans can use this? I do. I mean, I think about like the Minnesota Senate race where, you know, it's, you know, fraud in Minnesota state government. To me, is sort of a corruption issue. Do you think there's room in this issue for Republicans to use it?
1: It's a candidate by candidate opportunity.
0: All right. What do voters care about that Washington keeps missing?
1: Prices.
0: All right. What question do campaigns always forget to ask in polls?
1: Why do you feel that way?
0: All right. Let me ask you a question. You're a pollster. We hear about polling, and everybody loves to digest the polls. What do you like more, just to get a feel for what's going on in a state or a district? A poll, or go sit in on a focus group where you actually listen to people talk to a moderator?
1: It depends on how much you know already. I always would prefer focus groups to orient myself. I mean, I've done work outside the U.S. before where I literally know nothing about what's going on in that given country. And we'll traditionally start with 8 to 12 focus groups around the country. And when we give the client the initial report, the feedback normally is, wow, you know as much as we do about this. So if given the budget, focus groups. If not, put open-ended questions on a survey. And it's helpful directionally to understand what are people saying in their own words.
0: What is the most overrated polling number? Or let me ask it a different way. What's the polling number that the media always obsesses about, but you just roll your eyes at?
1: But usually they obsess over the horse race. And I don't look at the horse race on anybody else's surveys or even my own until I scroll all the way to the bottom. And I see what do they have the prior presidential vote ballot at. So if you go to a state that, let's say, Trump won by 5 points, and you ask the question to midterm voters, who did you vote for in the last presidential election? And that says Harris plus 6. Well, It's pretty unlikely that the electorate itself has shifted 11 points. Now, a ballot might have shifted 11 points, but an electorate didn't shift 11 points. That just doesn't happen. So I always scroll to the bottom to say, does this partisan make sense, ship make sense, and does the presidential ballot from the last election make sense? And then I'll decide if I'm going to look at the rest of the survey.
0: What is one phrase that voters hear from politicians that causes them to immediately tune out?
1: Talking about the past or yourself.
0: So you're saying it would be a mistake to go over your accomplishments or blame the previous occupant, or give me a little color on that?
1: For the most part, yes, unless it is tied to, and here's what I'm going to do. Voters are less what have you done for me lately and more what are you going to do for me?
0: All right, final question for Brent Buchanan. Election night, what is the first number you're looking for to tell you where things are headed?
1: Picking a key county in a state on the East Coast, and once they've fully or mostly reported, looking at how close is that or far off from the presidential race the prior 2 years ago, because that's going to give you a good indication of how close to, moderately far from, or really far from the presidential results are going to be probably in the rest of the country.
0: All right. His name is Brent Buchanan. He's the CEO of Signal, big Republican pollster. Find him on the internet, CYGN.AL. The company is called Signal. Brent, you've been a good sport. Thanks for being our pundit of the week. We're wrapping things up. I hope you have a great weekend. We'll be back Monday. It's Common Sense for the American people. See you then.
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10: News this hour from Town Hall. I'm Ron Taylor. The 2026 midterm campaign is heating up and North Carolina is drawing national attention. Vice President J.D. Vance was in Greensboro last week to campaign for Republican Senate nominee Michael Whatley, who faces former Democrat Governor Roy Cooper in the race for the Senate seat that will be vacated by outgoing Senator Tom Tillis. This race could impact the Republican slim Senate majority. The Vice President says when Democrats were in charge, the American people suffered.
11: But for years, for 4 years under Joe Biden and congressional Democrats, America was run by a party that prioritized the needs of everybody else, everybody but you. They prioritized massive corporations. They prioritized the far left NGOs. They prioritized illegal immigrants. And of course, as I've learned over the past few months, they prioritized a whole lot of fraudsters. And we know exactly what happened as a result.
10: A popular type of weight loss drug may be causing problems with people's eyesight.
12: Millions of Americans are on weight loss drugs, but now some are filing a lawsuit against the companies of GLP-1 drugs claiming they were not warned of a rare type of sudden vision loss as a side effect. Common Spirit St. Anthony North Hospital CMO Dr. Crystal Tamara specializes in weight loss medicine.
13: When we have rapid changes in blood sugar in people who have type 2 diabetes, which we use these medications for, that they can have issues with blurry vision or even an increase in something called diabetic retinopathy.
12: She says there is a small risk of sudden permanent vision loss, but overall the benefits continue to outweigh the risk. And I'm Scott Pringle.
10: Police have evacuated homes near a U.S. base in England and have arrested several men over suspected explosive offenses. And two separate mass shootings in different townships in South Africa has left 27 people dead. This is townhall.com.
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0: Partly cloudy this morning. Another cool start for your Sunday with a low in the mid-50s. Sunny later this afternoon, high 83. A little breezy at times. We'll keep it mostly sunny, rain-free Monday and Tuesday. Highs in the mid to upper 80s. I'm Georgia WeatherNet meteorologist KJ Allen on AM 920. The Answer.
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1: It's a great morning here in your nation's capital, O'Connor and Company. Two more hours ahead. Later, we'll speak with Michael Whatley in this hour, candidate for Senate, in North Carolina. I get excited because I hear the 007 music there, the James Bond music, because of our next guest. I'll explain in a minute. Also, in hour number three, KT McFarland, and then Kim Jones, co-founder of the Independent Council on Women's Sports, join us about her testimony yesterday protecting women's sports. But yes, let's get right to it here. You know, we're trying to focus on candidates and narratives for the midterm elections, and also we're looking at some of the races that are historically Democrat races where Republicans actually are making a bit of noise and actually getting a little bit of attention because they're running against a, calcified incumbent who doesn't actually care about the people who live in the district anymore. That would be our next guest. We always play the James Bond music for him because he is, in fact, an international man of mystery. He is a military and national security veteran. He is born in San Juan, Puerto Rico. He grew up in San Diego, a six-year deployment in the U.S. Navy, and then began working for the Secret Service and the CIA. No one knows where Tony Sabio might show up next, except maybe Chuck Norris. He is, in fact, the candidate for Congress in 8th Congressional District of Virginia, international man of mystery, Tony Sabio. Tony, thanks for joining us.
22: Good morning, Larry. Thank you so much for having me today.
1: And I appreciate you not sneaking up behind me and sticking me with a poisoned umbrella tip and all the things that you, I know, are capable of doing. Tony, tell me about how the race is looking, because you're running against a guy, Don Beyer, who basically used all of his personal fortune to buy the seat, and now he just does whatever the hell he wants because he knows he's safe.
22: I would tell you, you know, when I started this election, as a lot of people tell me, it can't happen. Don Beyer is going to win by double digits, triple digits, whatever you say, that there's no chance. And I can tell you this, that I love challenges. And there's a lot of things are happening here in 8th District that people are not happy about. You know, they are tired of their energy prices going up. They're tired of the increased amount of criminal activity that's happening. They're tired of the jobs and the government shutting down. And when the government shut down, small businesses lose money because the federal workers will get that money back. But do you tell the small business, the mom and pop business, that own majority by minority groups, Hispanics, Asians, how are they going to recoup 60 days of lost revenue coming in? And these are really crazy times we're going through. And you can see my shirt. This is one of my campaign shirts.
1: Yeah,
22: socialism sucks.
1: For our radio audience, Tony is wearing a shirt that says in big blazing letters, "Socialism sucks." And that's you can actually get that at your campaign website?
22: Yes, you can. And people are motivated about this. This is something that does not divide our country, unites our country. We're sitting in a parallel time right now in our 250th anniversary of our country. And we see what's happening, tearing at the fabric of our nation. And this is putting a statement out there. So regardless of what political party you're affiliated with, and regardless of who you're supporting, go get these shirts. Show everyone that we love our country and socialism does not belong here.
1: By the way, John Beyer, he's running for his 7th term, of course, which is sort of typical in some of these districts, and where people sort of go in and they're basically congressmen for life. But what was interesting is this year, he actually faced 4 primary challenges. So even Democrats are looking at Don Beyer saying, yeah, maybe we can do better. Have you noticed that there, when you go door to door, when you're, because everyone will say, oh, there's no way, there's impossible, it's Northern Virginia. But are you hearing people who are open to the idea that, you know, he hasn't done much for us in 7 terms, maybe it's time for a flip?
22: I tell you this last Friday at first day of polling, and voting out there, I went to two polling stations, Alexandria and also Arlington, and I spoke with all the volunteers for the Democratic side, and I speak to every single one of them. One lady actually heard me talking to another person, another voter, and said, can I get one of your pamphlets? Mm-hmm. It's my promise for America. It's my five pillars that I'm going to do on day one, real bills I'm going to pass. And I handed it to her, and she said, okay, well, thank you. She folded up, put it in her hip bag, and said, I have to read this later on because I'll get in trouble. We've seen a lot of that. I had discussions with Democrats, volunteers passing out their blue sample ballot and then talking with me. I mean, I had great conversations, them coming around and saying, hi, Tony, great seeing you, things like that. I mean, this is a positivity that I'm seeing throughout the district. And I tell my supporters, it just takes time. Time on target to plant a new seed of what it can be. Don Beyer talks about division. His whole platform is about stopping Trump. I'm talking about working together, working with Democrats and independents to try to move the country forward.
1: Yeah, he literally voted for a government shutdown that affected the economy in his district, as you just laid out. But also, by the way, the government shutdown was designed to defund immigration enforcement. And he lives in an area in Arlington and Alexandria, Northern Virginia, that actually sees that we've had women abducted and sexually assaulted on jogging trails in his district by those very illegal immigrants that he is now willing to shut down the

0: Joining us in our next hour is going to be a young woman named Kim Jones. She's the co-founder of Icons Sports. That's Independent Council on Women's Sports. She's joining us to amplify her testimony yesterday in a Senate hearing. You just heard Michael Whatley refer to this hearing because it had to do with protecting women's sports, making sure just out of fairness purposes to start with that men cannot play women's sports at the collegiate and high school and lower levels. Number one, out of fairness, obviously. Number two, for safety purposes, we just told you the story about Peyton McNabb. Young lady, we've had her on the program. I've gotten to meet her. I've campaigned with her to try to protect women's sports. She's a hero. She literally has permanent brain damage because a young teenage boy spiked a volleyball at a higher angle and at a higher velocity than any woman could possibly do in the high school level. It hit her in the face because she had not practiced to receive a ball like that. She had never had to, you know, do any drills against a young man before. She'd only done drills against a young woman, so her timing and her reflexes were not trained to the level that you would need to be to play against an athlete of that caliber. It hit her in the face, and she will have lasting brain damage for the rest of her life. She's fully functional, by the way. She's doing great. She's wonderful. I want her to run for office someday. But she's still always going to have this as a challenge in her life. Obviously, for safety purposes, fairness purpose, safety purposes. But there's one more missing element. Do you want your 14-year-old daughter, for the first time in her life, to see the naked male anatomy in her own government public school's locker room without her consent? Do you think that your 14-year-old daughter, as a freshman in high school, should have to disrobe in front of a biological male against her will without her consent? The answer to that question is obvious. And when you tell me, oh, well, you know, it's not a boy. It's a trans girl. Sure, all the biological male equipment is there, but he lives his life as a girl. I'm sorry, but that does not make the situation better. In fact, I would argue that that actually makes it a little worse. That's what's at play. And Senator Katie Britt began the hearing yesterday with a very important observation that every single voter in this country needs to know between now and Election Day. Listen to this.
1: Can't go unspoken that not one member on the other side of the aisle has had the respect for women to come in here and ask questions, to figure out how we get this right, how we stand up for fairness, for safety, for an opportunity for young women across the country. It's absolutely absurd. Absolutely absurd.
0: Not one Democrat showed up to even ask questions, to even defend their position, to even challenge Kim Jones. But probably because they could tell that they couldn't challenge Kim Jones. Here is Ms. Jones, clip 12.
2: You can protect the boy who wants to take a spot on a girl's team, or you can protect the girl for whom the spot was designated. You can protect women's sports to celebrate female athletes and recognize women as champions, or you can use women's sports as a place to compare women to less talented males and to teach women that men must be prioritized. We can't do both. We must make a choice.
0: That's right, and we know how that choice is being implemented right now along party lines. Here's more of Kim Jones yesterday.
2: During the past 25 years, we have witnessed the entire Olympic podium for women's track in the 800 meters in the Rio Olympics filled by men. Gold, silver, and bronze. World Athletics reported 135 male athletes competing at the highest level of the women's category in track and field, with 50 or 60 of those medaling at the most elite level. We had men winning Olympic gold medals in women's boxing at the Paris Olympics. We have had young girls and college athletes pushed aside for boys thousands of times, losing opportunities and titles across the country. The problem we have today in the United States is intentional noncompliance and a deliberate desire of leaders to undermine the women's category, despite more than 50 years of federal law intended to protect women.
0: Dick Durbin, a Democrat, did show up and started to claim that if they do anything about this, it's going to lead to transgender suicide, and the response was epic. Here's Kim Jones again.
3: What is the cost to women athletes of biological men playing in women's sports?
2: Do you mean like the emotional cost as well as the obvious cost of loss of opportunities and chances to play? Emotional cost as well? It's just a complete stripping of dignity and of respect. It is asking women to deny the reality of sex. It is asking them to deny that there is a difference between being male and being female. It is, it's gaslighting in the extreme. I would also say that, like to address Senator Durbin's chances to play. Emotional cost as well? It's just a complete stripping of dignity and of respect. It is asking women to deny the reality of sex. It is asking them to deny that there is a difference between being male and being female. It is, it's gaslighting in the extreme. I would also say that, to address Senator Durbin, hurt myself or hurt others.
0: Yes. Good so for her.
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9: News this hour from Town Hall. I'm Ron Taylor. A new move against Iran's financial network is being welcomed as a step toward holding the terror financing regime accountable. More from correspondent Bernie Bennett.
10: The United Arab Emirates says it has sanctioned local branches of Iran's bank, Meli, accusing them of violating laws against money laundering, terrorism financing, and weapons proliferation. The order blocks financial transactions between the branches and Iran, including trade finance and fund transfers. Critics say the UAE should go further and stop Iran from rerouting money through third countries. Bernie Bennett reporting.
9: A new study shows the expansion of Medicaid is being linked to better outcomes for older adult cancer patients living in low-income areas.
11: The expansion started under the Affordable Care Act more than a decade ago. Researchers at the American Cancer Society are finding the expansion has resulted in earlier cancer diagnoses. They analyzed national cancer database information for nearly 1.5 million people age 65 and older in low-income communities who were diagnosed with cancer between 2010 and 2021. I'm Tammy Trujillo.
12: Details are still limited, but two separate mass shootings in different townships in South Africa have left at least 27 people dead. And we've learned that police have evacuated some homes near a U.S. airbase in England, arresting several men over suspected explosives offenses. Again, we'll update you on these stories as details become available to us. President Trump has rejected Iran's proposal to reopen the Strait of Hormuz. This week, Iran offering to reopen the Strait and resume talks on its nuclear program in 7 days if the U.S. would lift its blockade of Iranian ports, waive sanctions on Iranian oil sales, and observe a ceasefire that would include Lebanon. President Trump rejecting these notions. News and analysis found at townhall.com. I'm Ron Taylor.
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21: Partly cloudy this morning, another cool start for your Sunday with a low in the mid-50s. Sunny later this afternoon, high 83, a little breezy at times. We'll keep it mostly sunny, rain-free Monday and Tuesday, highs in the mid to upper 80s. I'm Georgia WeatherNet meteorologist KJ Allen on AM 920, The Answer.
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0: It's a great Thursday morning in your nation's capital, and I hope across this country, wherever you are, thanks for tuning in to our program here in our Relief Factor studio on the flagship station, WMAL in D.C., and across the Salem Radio Network. I'm Larry O'Connor. Good morning. Coming up in 30 minutes, Kim Jones, the woman we just previewed for you, her testimony yesterday in the Senate about protecting women's sports. This is absolutely an issue on the ballot this November. If you think that story is yesterday's news, you're wrong. Democrats are trying state by state to ensure that women's sports are ruined with men playing in it. That puts your daughters in danger. But even more so, I assure you that if the Democrats ever to retain power in the House and the Senate again, that will be right back up on the agenda. Those fights are on the brink. Let's keep fighting and winning, because the truth is on our side. Kim Jones joining us in 30 minutes. But today, Washington, D.C. is all abuzz because Xi Jinping and the Chinese delegation are in town for a state dinner and meetings that could look like a summit, I suppose. Let's bring in KT McFarland, who has coordinated many of such meetings and advised on these meetings for many presidents over the years, including leaders from China. And KT, we've been talking enough over the past several years for me to know that pretty much everything that happens geopolitically has China looming in the background. But today, they're front and center. What do you hope to accomplish, do you think, if you're the president?
24: Well, at a minimum, you want to normalize a relationship. And, you know, we can't do without them. They can't do without us. They need the United States because they need to sell their goods in the United States market. They make way too much stuff to consume just with their own population, so they have to export. We need them because they have cornered the rare earth minerals market, and we need access to that for every one of our, not only defense production, but all of our civilian communications, et cetera. So we need each other. We don't like it, though. And I think that the interesting thing that Secretary Bessent said last night was that, well, they plan to renew the trade agreement for another 2 months, that the Chinese wanted 2 years to renew it, and then we wanted 2 months. And I think that we're playing for time, because if we can find our alternative sources of rare earth minerals, then we're in much better shape to negotiate with China. We won't be blackmailed by them. So that's number one. Number two, I'm sure we're going to tell them stop helping Iran, and they're going to tell us, well, we need oil because their primary source of oil is from Iran. They're not getting that oil now. And so that's another point of negotiation. And, you know, at a minimum, it looks like business as usual, where the world can take a calm sigh of relief, because as you said, China's been right front and center of all of our major issues. And then maybe if something great happens, we have a breakthrough on trade or on other issues. But, you know, it's all good from our point of view. It only gets better with time, because our economy is set to soar to massive economic growth, maybe 5%. The Chinese economy is stalled. We're energy dominance. They don't have any energy. We have AI superiority. They're trying to catch up, but they don't have it yet. And then we have just successfully aced them out of not just Greenland, but all of the Western Hemisphere.
0: Yeah. I want to talk about Greenland in a minute, because that's a great point, and it's not getting a whole lot of coverage. But real fast, you mentioned Treasury Secretary Bessent. Gang, if we can cue up clip 8 here, I would appreciate it. Secretary Bessent yesterday actually commented on the potential for a much broader deal, and he suggested that the Chinese delegation actually is now asking at the last minute for maybe putting more things on the table to have a bigger agreement. Take a listen to what he said.
25: So today, the Chinese on Sunday came up with the idea of a bigger deal, and given that this could be a historic year where the leaders meet up to four times, this being the second meeting, in Shenzhen and then in Miami. We're open to the idea of just continuing the Busan arrangement or examining the bigger deal. We're fine with both, and we're going to do what's best for the American people.
0: So can you translate for us, first of all, what's the Busan agreement? And secondly, when he says bigger deal, what exactly is he referring to? Is everything on the table? Could this involve some sort of summit over the military buildup that China has been engaged in and their threats to Taiwan? What are they talking about?
24: Well, first of all, they're talking about four meetings. This is the second of four this year. So I don't think you're going to see the big deal if it happens today. You could potentially see it by the fourth meeting. So that's number one. Number two, the Busan Agreement is basically a trade agreement between the United States and China. There are a lot of points to it, but the main points are China gets access to sell their goods into the U.S. market for tariff prices. We get access to buy their rare earth minerals, and they get to buy our semiconductors, our microprocessing chips, not our best ones, not our most advanced ones, but ones that are essential for their manufacturing. So that's the deal that we currently have on the table. And mm-hmm. as I said, that's the one where it's a race between time. Do we get there first or do they get there first? And so what does a broader deal look like? Well, a broader deal could include anything. It could include U.S. Chinese energy agreement. Maybe they stop buying their stuff from the Middle East and around. Maybe they buy American energy or Venezuelan energy through the United States. Maybe we have a bigger deal on trade. There are a whole number of things we could have. You know, maybe there's a sort of a status quo reinforcement of the Taiwan situation where, you know, they don't invade and we don't invade them. I mean, there's a whole lot of things that could happen, but at a minimum, it's just a stabilization of world trade as the United States is about to take off economically.
0: All right. So you mentioned rare earth and how important our access to rare earth minerals in China is at this moment. But this Greenland deal, I remember people talking about Greenland last year, and rare earth

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12: My friend Kurt Schlichter has a way with words, don't you think? 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But anyway, Kurt Schlichter has a way with words. Kurt Schlichter likes to refer to our friends on the left as freaks and weirdos, I think is how he puts it pretty much every time. We both agree on politics, but we have our different approach and delivery. Although I'll be honest with you, and again, I just want to point out, usually when I raise my ire and sometimes even my voice against Democrats, I'm talking about the leadership. I'm talking about the elected officials. I'm talking about the people who pull the strings for the party. I'm not talking about your Aunt Bessie, who thought Teddy Kennedy had a great head of hair, so she called herself a Democrat. That's not who I'm talking about. All right. It's not about the voters. But there are certain portions of the Democrat Party's constituency that are, in fact, hat tip Kurt Schlichter, freaks and weirdos. And we saw it on display yesterday in New York City, outside New York University's medical facilities, where the university has just reached an agreement with the Justice Department to protect themselves from a lawsuit. They have agreed that their transgender procedures, including radical cross-hormone therapies that convince a little girl's body before going into puberty that they should in fact act like a little boy. These are damaging. They will sterilize a little girl and a little boy. And they were not what those drugs were ever intended to be used for. And we have no idea. This is an experiment that the medical community and these trans activists are doing on young people. They have no idea the long-term ramifications of these drugs. And so the NYU, they've reached an agreement and they will no longer allow children to use these drugs. And so the freaks and weirdos showed up and they protested out in front of the NYU medical facility. And then together they all took out their hypodermic needles and they shot themselves in the belly with their hormones, because that'll convince us that they're right. Here, take a listen, in particular when they start their chant.
13: We're taking our HRT here at the doors of the people who have given up to demystify, normalize, and celebrate our trans bodies in the face of NYU's cowardice.
14: Our healthcare is our health.
12: boy, that worked. What were they all shooting themselves in their bellies out there with their pink and green hair? And they are not fit individuals, I'll tell you that. So showing us their bare bellies, not great. Also showing us the scars of the tragedy of their mastectomies, where they lopped off perfectly healthy organs of their body for the sake of their ideology, and shooting themselves with hypodermic needles with hormones in their belly out in front while chanting is totally going to normalize this. That was their intention? They wanted to normalize this? Mission failed, my friends. But can we just go back when the chanting begins? Because I got to tell you, there was nothing that Andrew Breitbart loved more than to go to these protests and troll these people who would often don rollerblades. And I was his cameraman, and he would mock them for their stupid chants. And when they can't even get their own chants right, it just makes me so happy. Just pick it up right where the chants begin, please.
13: We're taking our HRT here at the doors of the people who have given up to demystify, normalize, and celebrate our trans
12: bodies
13: in the face of NYU's cowardice.
12: Very normalized.
14: Trans kids, you make us proud!
15: Say it loud, say it clear, transphobia is not welcome here!
12: Okay.
15: Say it loud,
12: do it on the
15: say
12: beat.
15: It clear,
14: transphobia is
15: not welcome here!
12: Honestly, just get the script down, for God's sake. That actually is not the most weird, freakish, deviant thing we saw yesterday. This next one brings us to the floor of the Senate. Senator Tommy Tuberville wanted to warn about a growing concern within the airline pilots community. Here, take a listen.
16: Many airline pilots, flight attendants, and air traffic controllers are part of the furry community.
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24: With SRN News, I'm Michael Harrington in Washington. A powerful storm moving up the U.S. northeast coast this weekend. High winds knocking out electricity for hundreds of thousands of people. The nor'easter affecting the mid-Atlantic area and New England. The National Weather Service warns that high winds, tides, and heavy rain will continue through today. In New Jersey and New York and elsewhere, some streets are flooded and some homes and businesses are underwater as well. Russian strikes on Ukraine have killed at least two people overnight into this morning. Comes hours after Moscow rejected German calls to ease its escalation toward NATO. Russia's top diplomat dismissed a meeting with his German counterpart during the UN General Assembly. Tensions between Russia and Germany have worsened, especially after a drone attack at Leipzig airport last month. Moscow has been targeting Ukraine with missiles and drones. This is SRN News.
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4: Mostly sunny skies today. Another nice afternoon with a high in the low 80s. Tonight, mostly clear, low 56. Sunny, mid-80s tomorrow. We continue to turn up that heat on Tuesday. Mostly sunny skies with a high of 88. Back up to 90 Wednesday. I'm Georgia WeatherNet meteorologist KJ Allen on AM 920, The Answer.
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19: Thank you for joining us for this week's broadcast of A Word from the Lord. 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
25: Isn't the presence of the Lord wonderful? If you have your Bible, if you'd open with me, please, to Luke chapter 7, beginning with verse 36. Luke chapter 7, beginning with verse 36. The Holy Gospel of our Lord Jesus Christ according to Luke.
26: Glory to you, Lord Christ.
25: Now one of the Pharisees invited Jesus to have dinner with him. So he went to the Pharisee's house and reclined at the table. When a woman who had lived a sinful life in that town learned that Jesus was eating at the Pharisee's house, she brought an alabaster jar of perfume. And as she stood behind him at his feet weeping, she began to wet his feet with her tears. Then she wiped them with her hair, kissed them, and poured perfume on them. When the Pharisee who had invited him saw this, he said to himself, "If this man were a prophet, he would know who is touching him and what kind of woman she is, that she is a sinner." Jesus answered him, "Simon, I have something to tell you." "Tell me, teacher," he said. "Two men owed money to a certain moneylender. One owed him 500 denarii, the other 50. Neither of them had the money to pay him back, so he canceled the debts of both. Now, which of them will love him more?" Simon replied, "I suppose the one who had the bigger debt canceled." "You have judged correctly," Jesus said. Then he turned toward the woman and said to Simon, "Do you see this woman? I came into your house. You did not give me any water for my feet, but she has wet my feet with her tears and wiped them with her hair. You did not give me a kiss, but this woman from the time I entered has not stopped kissing my feet. You did not put oil on my head, but she has poured perfume on my feet. Therefore, I tell you, her sins, her many sins, have been forgiven, for she loved much. But he who has been forgiven little loves little." Then Jesus said to her, "Your sins are forgiven." The other guests began to say among themselves, "Who is this who even forgives sins?" Jesus said to the woman, "Your faith has saved you. Go in peace." The Gospel of the Lord.
26: Praise to you, Lord Christ.
25: Our Father, we thank you for your word, and we thank you for your compassion and for your love. And as we now open your word this morning, we ask that you'd send the Holy Spirit, the teacher, the counselor, to impart to us the knowledge you would have us have and apply in our lives this day. And it's in Jesus' name and for his glory that we pray. Amen. Please be seated. Our text this morning from Luke chapter 7 reveals the compassion of God to those of us who in humility will come to him in faith. I would like us to unpack the compassion of God as seen in this story with Jesus in the home of this Pharisee. A Pharisee is having a dinner party and he invites Jesus to join him. Now, we're not told why Jesus was invited. After all, he was pretty hard on the Pharisees. See, the Pharisees were like modern-day political party within first century Judaism. They were set apart from regular Jews and were to abide by a more stringent requirement in their spirituality. They were to live life more devoted to God, and they thought their attempts to be righteous would earn favor with God. But their focus became an outward formal action. What I do on the outside, not what was going on in the heart or the righteousness of the act. They were always in Jesus' face, attacking him with questions and trying to dismiss his teaching. Luke 15 tells us that they did not understand why Jesus would eat and have fellowship with tax collectors and sinners. They accused Jesus of doing his miracles by the power of the devil in Luke chapter 11. In Luke chapter 19, they eventually plot on how they might kill him. Jesus was pretty tough on the Pharisees. He said about them in this passage from Matthew 5:20, "I tell you that unless your righteousness surpasses that of the Pharisees and the teachers of the law, you will certainly not enter the kingdom of heaven." He said this to them in Luke chapter 11, verse 39. "Now then, you Pharisees, clean the outside of the cup and the dish, but inside you are full of greed and wickedness. You foolish people, did not the one who made the outside make the inside also? But give what is inside to the poor, and everything will be clean to you. Woe to you, Pharisees, because you give God a tenth." He was calling them foolish people. And then he says, "Woe to you, Pharisees, because you give God a tenth of your mint, rue, and all other kinds of garden herbs, but you neglect justice and the love of God. You should have practiced the latter without leaving the former unwelcome. Woe to you, Pharisees, because you love the most important seats in the synagogues and greetings in the marketplaces. Woe to you, because you are like unmarked graves, which men walk over without knowing it." Then in Matthew 23, verse 13, he says this, "Woe to you, teachers of the law and Pharisees, you hypocrites! You shut the kingdom of heaven in men's faces. You yourselves do not enter, nor will you let those enter who are trying to. Woe to you, teachers of the law and Pharisees, you hypocrites! You travel over land and sea to win a single convert, and when he becomes one, you make him twice as much a son of hell as you are. Woe to you, blind guides! You say, if anyone swears by the temple, it means nothing, but if anyone swears by the gold of the temple, he is bound by his oath. You blind fools! Which is greater, the gold or the temple that makes the gold sacred?" And then in Matthew 23:23, "You blind guides! You strain out a gnat but swallow a camel. Woe to you, teachers of the law and Pharisees, you hypocrites! You are like whitewashed tombs, which look beautiful on the outside, but on the inside are full of dead men's bones and everything unclean. You testify against yourselves that you are descendants of those who murdered the prophets. Fill up then the measure of sin of your forefathers. You snakes, you brood of vipers, how will you escape being condemned to hell?" Blind guides, blind fools, you hypocrites, you snakes, woe to you. pretty strong words Jesus gave the Pharisees. Actually, though, there were many Pharisees who were godly and spiritual men. Some sat under Jesus' teaching. Some asked him serious questions. Some asked him to dinner in their homes, like the man in this passage. But many were not righteous and were not spiritual. They needed God. You and I need to be careful that we do not become 21st century Pharisees. Like them, many of us know the Word of God. Like them, many of us have taken a serious stand on the Word of God. Like them, many of us have seen or experienced spiritual ignorance or oppression by religious leaders. We must be careful that we do not become judgmental and self-serving. Phariseeism can creep into your life very gently, and before you know it, you sound like these harsh critics of Jesus, and you miss the fresh wind of the Holy Spirit. We must not be people who practice the teaching of the Bible and then forget about the Holy Spirit and leave out justice and the love of God. As Jesus said, we must practice the one without neglecting the other. So Jesus is at a dinner party given by a Pharisee. And we're told that a sinful woman comes into the party to where Jesus was reclining at the table and stands behind him. Now, it was obvious that she lived a sinful lifestyle. Probably the whole town knew her business. But she comes in to where Jesus is reclining at the table. Now, they didn't sit at the table like we do today when we eat dinner. They reclined, sort of like laying on one side with your feet stretched out and you're leaning on an elbow and you use the other hand and you just kind of feed. And your feet are kind of laid out, angled out behind you. Well, he's reclining at the table and this woman comes up and stands behind him. And she begins to weep with such intensity that her tears fall on Jesus' feet. Now, why would she be weeping? Why would she be crying? Probably because she had heard Jesus' preaching and teaching and was converted. She was now penitent and remorseful of her actions. She's overwhelmed with conviction and gratitude of God's forgiveness to her. And she plays the role of the servant, washing Jesus' feet with her tears, wiping them with her hair, and then she pours on him a bottle of sweet-smelling lotion. This is quite an event. I mean, imagine that happening to you. Kind of different. By the way, we're not told that Jesus actually knew the woman. You kind of get the impression that he didn't. Well, this is too much for the Pharisee in whose house Jesus is at, having the dinner party. He thinks to himself, if this man were really a prophet, he'd know who it is that's touching him. She's a sinner. More specifically, she's a harlot. And a prophet would never defile himself by allowing that kind of person to touch him. Now remember, he's thinking this. Just like we think things about other people we shouldn't. We forget that our thoughts are understood by God and that He hears all. We forget that God is just as concerned with our thoughts as He is with our actions and our words. We forget that it's easy to come to the conclusions of, and judge somebody without really knowing the whole story. So the Pharisee's thinking this, and he doesn't say a word. And then Jesus asks him a question, verse 41. Two men owed money to a certain moneylender. One owed him 500 denarii, the other 50. Neither of them had the money to pay him back, so he canceled the debts of both. Now, which of them will love him more? Two men owe a lot of money on their credit cards. One owes money equaling 500 days of work. That's what a denarii was. It's equal to a day's work of pay. The other owes money equaling 50 days of work. And neither had the money to repay. So the president of the company releases them from their debt. Now neither one owes them a thing. To whom will it mean more? The one who owes money equaling 500 days of work or the one who owes money equaling 50 days? Simon, we now know the Pharisee's name. His name was Simon. Answered, I suppose the one who had the bigger debt that was canceled. And Jesus tells Simon that he answered correctly, and then he applies this illustration to the woman who's still crying at Jesus' feet. Verse 44. Do you see this woman? I came into your house. You did not give me any water for my feet. But she wet my feet with her tears and wiped them with her hair. You did not give me a kiss, but this woman from the time I entered has not stopped kissing my feet. You did not put oil on my head, but she has poured perfume on my feet. Therefore I tell you, her many sins have been forgiven, for she loved much. But he who has been forgiven little loves little. Simon, you didn't offer me the basic hospitality conferred on any guest in your home. Yet this sinner has gone overboard in giving what you've neglected. Simon, you did not give an inch of courtesy afforded to any guest in your home, yet this woman has given so much in her brokenness. Simon, her sins are forgiven. Simon, she who has been forgiven much loves much. Simon, he who has been forgiven little loves little. Sadly, I think Simon represents many modern day church people. We who have been brought up in the church or have been in church for a while can get caught up in our righteousness or our righteous behavior. We get used to living in the presence of a holy God. We get used to His presence in our lives and His peace in our lives. And then someone comes into the fellowship who's been recently converted. And they were living in the ways of the world. And they are so grateful for all that God has done. And they're so excited and they're so dedicated in their service to the Lord. And they get so enthusiastic about God and His work. You see, they've been forgiven much. And that's reflected in their love and outpouring toward God. They've had a radical change and they're grateful. I've known many a person like this. They love Jesus and it doesn't matter what others think because they now have forgiveness and they now have peace in their life. They have joy in their life. They have the love of God in their life. And it's so radically different from what they've known. And sadly, what too many modern Christians do is judge and condemn these people rather than loving them and embracing them. After all, none of us deserve the forgiveness of God. None of us can earn His grace and His favor. None of us can claim title to the kingdom of God. I am who I am by the grace of God in Jesus Christ. I am who I am by the grace of God in Jesus and what He's done on the cross. Then Jesus says to the woman, your sins are forgiven. Your faith has saved you. Go in peace. He releases her of her spiritual debts and tells her that she's been saved. Well, this is too much for the other guests at the party watching all this. And they begin to talk among themselves. Who is this who even forgives sins? Who is this who even forgives sins? And this is the real crux of it, isn't it? Who is this person who forgives sins? Who can forgive sins? Only God can forgive sins. I can't forgive sins. You can't forgive sins. The president can't forgive sins. The bishop can't forgive sins. Only God can forgive sins. What looks like a veiled claim to be God in our eyes comes across like a newspaper headline from their perspective when Jesus tells this woman her sins are forgiven. They knew that only God has the authority to forgive sins. As a pastor and as a youth minister over the years, I've had the privilege to pray with many people who desired God to forgive their sins. I've prayed with businessmen and athletes. I've prayed with drug addicts and alcoholics. I've prayed with the well-educated and the non-educated. I've prayed with the wealthy and the poor. I've prayed with the church and the unchurched, and they all had one thing in common. They realized they had sinned and were in need of God's forgiveness in their lives. Perhaps there's someone here this morning who needs to pray this day. I want to assure you that God's love is bigger than your sin. I want to assure you that God, when you come to Him in remorse and repentance, that God is always on your side. Maybe you're like this woman in the story, and your life abounds with many known sins. Or maybe your life abounds with many unknown sins. Or maybe you're like Simon the Pharisee. You're religious. You abide by the rules. You know right and wrong, but your heart is hardened. And your mind is filled with a selfish view of the kingdom of God. What God can do for me, what God can do for my needs alone. This is a wonderful story in the life of Jesus. And it hits each of us in different ways. But God wants to be real to you. He doesn't want us playing games and being in church and doing all these nice religious things. They're wonderful and they help us in our relationship with Him. But He wants us to have a heart-to-heart talk, moment by moment. So if there's anything in our life that's blocking us, that gets in the way, we need to deal with it. We need to open ourselves to what God would do if we'll just let go and give it to Him. So I want to invite you to join me in prayer this morning. Maybe you'll pray along, or maybe you'll pray your own prayer. Let's pray together. Our Father, we thank You so much for what You've done for us in Jesus. And I pray for each of us that You will keep us from becoming self-righteous, self-centered Christians. Help us, Lord, each of us, myself included, to serve You for Your sake, not for all the benefits. To love others for Your sake, not to be loved back. To give for Your sake, not to receive. And Father, if there's someone here whose life is filled with sin, known or unknown, I pray that You'll give them the courage to come before You and surrender that to You, that they might know Your forgiveness. Father, I pray this in Jesus' name, and I pray it for His glory. Amen.
2: Hi, this is Foley Beach, and I want to thank you for listening to A Word from the Lord. I'm so grateful that we have this privilege of bringing the Word of God to you. If you're listening today and the Lord is speaking to your heart, the Lord is drawing you to Him. I want to invite you to open yourself to Him, to open your heart, to invite Him to come and live in your life. It's really a simple prayer. Lord Jesus, I confess that You are the Lord. I acknowledge that I'm a sinner. I've messed up, and I ask Your forgiveness. And Lord Jesus, I want You to come and live in my life. So I invite You. I open myself to You. Come and indwell me in Your presence. It's not a difficult prayer, but it has to be a sincere prayer. It has to be something that You intend to do and to follow up on. And perhaps I'm speaking to somebody as well today who is a believer, and you're not where God wants you to be. Are you strayed off the path? Or you're living in disobedience or in sin right now, and you know it's wrong? Or He's asked you to do something and you refuse to do it? Why not today say, yes, Lord? Why not today do what He wants you to do? Or stop doing what He doesn't want you to do? And get your life right to Him. Life's too short. It goes by so quick. Today is the day of salvation. Today is the day the Lord wants to speak to you, to bless you, to guide you, to strengthen you. And this is my prayer for you this day. And the whole reason we at A Word from the Lord broadcast this radio program is that God might speak into your life, that you might be the person He's called you to be.

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6: Breaking news this hour from townhall.com. I'm Michael Harrington. Economist Steve Moore says there's a growing disconnect between public perception and economic reality. While many Americans remain frustrated by high prices and the cost of living, the former Trump economic advisor argues that key economic indicators point to a stronger economy than the public mood.
7: If you look at the economy just overall, we've got a manufacturing boom going on. We have a construction boom going on. We have a lot of investment, hundreds and hundreds of billions of dollars from abroad that is being invested in the United States. We have more jobs available today than capable workers to fill them and so on. So it's a strong economy.
6: Moore is with the free market think tank Unleash Prosperity and made his comments to the Salem Radio Network. Danish intelligence warning of a growing, though still limited, risk that Russia could strike a NATO nation.
8: A new assessment says Moscow has intensified hybrid warfare across Europe, including sabotage, cyber attacks, and drone operations. Officials say Russia may be testing Western resolve while reportedly exploring drones launched from ships in the Mediterranean. Denmark's defense minister says the Kremlin is under growing pressure and failing to achieve its objectives. but warns that pressure could make Putin more dangerous. Ron Taylor reporting.
6: A vessel carrying fish traders is capsized on Lake Kivu in eastern Congo, killing at least 12 people. Authorities say the vessel was carrying more than 50 when it capsized Saturday night. The chief of a local village says dozens are still missing. A bus carrying tourists from the Philippines has veered off a highway west of Munich this morning and overturned, killing at least 2 people. The German news agency DPA says at least 8 others are injured. The accident happened early, and the bus was traveling from Zurich. More on these stories at townhall.com.
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14: Mostly sunny skies today. Another nice afternoon with a high in the low 80s. Tonight, mostly clear, low 56. Sunny, mid-80s tomorrow. We continue to turn up that heat on Tuesday. Mostly sunny skies with a high of 88. We're back up to 90 Wednesday. I'm Georgia WeatherNet meteorologist KJ Allen on AM 920. The Answer.
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16: 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And as I say time and time again, they do matter most to us, the research scientists, the physicians, the practitioners in the trenches looking for solutions on chronic disease matters. Welcome to our first-time listeners and viewers, and for our loyal listeners and viewers, we welcome you back. Over the past 9 months, we've been discussing chronic disease matters all the way from type 2 diabetes to cancer to autoimmunity to longevity medicine, talking about different peptides and different diagnostic testing, really looking at cutting-edge medicine that's making an impact. Traditional medicine has done a major shift when it comes to helping our population for chronic diseases. Most Americans are unhappy with traditional medicine. We believe as integrative practitioners that traditional medicine has its place when it comes to urgent care, trauma, the best in the world. Yet when it comes to chronic diseases, We know that just suppressing symptoms with medication sometimes is not doing what needs to be done to help that patient have a great quality of life. My name is Dr. Gezzagoli, integrative practitioner, doctor of public health, doctor of natural health. Here as your host, I'll be talking about cognitive decline today. This is our topic, dementia, Alzheimer's. Why are we picking this? It's exploding. According to the CDC, 7.4 million Americans will be diagnosed this year over the age of 65. And what's even more shocking is we're seeing more and more cases, 40s, 50s, and early 60s. What can be done about it? One of the leading expert, board certified neurologist, Dr. Dale Bredesen, New York Times bestseller. We interviewed him about 4 or 5 months ago about his Apollo program. And he's designed a program based on research that doing these protocols for 9 months can actually, believe it or not, not only make dementia Alzheimer's better, in certain cases, he's got documented cases that it actually was reversed. The key is to be tested properly, which we're going to focus this episode on. We have several practitioners that are Apollo certified. Dr. Gina Mastro is one of them. We have health coaches. Melissa Nord is one of our health coaches that's certified with Apollo. And we have a whole team of practitioners that actually are devoted to, number one, diagnose early detection is critically important. And also, once the results get back, they put together a cohesive plan that involves lifestyle, diet, certain nutrients, certain peptides, certain medication when indicated, oxygen therapies, something called photodynamic. So you're in for a treat on this show. Join with me is Dr. Cheryl Burdett. She's one of the leading experts in our country on teaching practitioners how to think differently, how to practice differently, and make an impact when it comes to chronic diseases. Cheryl, thank you so much for joining us. I know that you're preparing right now for a lecture on dementia, Alzheimer's, and cognitive decline. So walk me back a little bit. Why are we seeing such an increase on cognitive decline? Is it something that we're better at diagnostics, or we're just seeing more cases?
17: Well, I do think, you know, as life expectancy increases, there is absolutely an increased chance. But this is not something that we're predestined to get just because we get older. And when we talk to Americans, and when we look at, for example, what are our biggest fears, especially around health and death, number one and two are cancer and loss of the brain, cognitive decline or Alzheimer's. And so it is something that we all worry about. Unfortunately, stress is a risk factor. So we should not only worry about getting Alzheimer's or cognitive decline. We need to be more proactive outside of that. But I think that a major thing that we can point to is diet and lifestyle. And it turns out that they even have called Alzheimer's type 3 diabetes. You might have heard of type 1 or type 2, and they're referring to the decline in the brain as type 3. So we're learning that as you gain more belly fat, for example, belly fat can make free radicals, and those free radicals don't stay locally. They travel and they cause the brain to shrink. So as the belly gets bigger, the brain gets smaller. And so really, this becomes quite important to think about in terms of wanting to preserve cognitive function. How are you doing metabolically? This is not just about your heart. This is not just about diabetes. And a little bit more warning here, maybe you're thinking, oh, well, if they call it type 3 diabetes, maybe I need that diagnosis before I get there. No, it turns out that those markers that we look at, those numbers that you hit that mean that now you have the diagnosis of diabetes really long before we get to those numbers where the rest of the body is struggling with sugar. The brain struggles sooner. So there's something called a hemoglobin A1C. And as that gets to a 5.7, that's pre-diabetes. 5.8 is diabetes. But if you're above a 5.2, at a 5.3, 5.3, that is a risk factor for your brain shrinking. So first, we really need to start with diet and lifestyle. And you need to check in. You need to know your numbers, and you need to know them long before there's any risk to your nerves or your kidneys. You need to know them now to know what's happening to your brain.
16: I think it's important, as you mentioned, that the size of your belly can dictate shrinking of your brain. That's a powerful statement. And, you know, when I remember interviewing Dr. Bredesen, he did mention that there's multiple causes. We're going to go through some of the causes in just a second. But the number one cause he was discussing was metabolic disease, exactly what you're talking about. So I think we need to start there as well, because we're seeing diabetes at an all-time high. I believe that the CDC is reporting well over 130 million Americans are predicted. Only half of those even know that they have type 2 diabetes. And most of this is pre-diabetes that's leading towards that. We're not talking about type 1. We're talking about type 2. That used to be called adult onset. They stopped doing that now because now we're seeing teenagers.
17: Yes.
16: And even young kiddos.
17: Unfortunately.
16: With type 2 diabetes. And obviously we understand that diet, lifestyle, environment play a major role with that. Besides the metabolic component, let's get into some of the root causes that we've been researching over the past couple decades, functional integrative doctors. And one of those areas as well is environmental issues.
17: Yes.
16: And we've seen an increase on some of this. We've seen that when you have any type of amyloid plaquing, that there is a component now that they're finding out that some of this could be environmental toxicity that's accumulating, of course. And certainly the brain is being protected by something called the blood-brain barrier. And I heard this term a while back. We've heard of leaky gut, but now there's a lot of practitioners talking about leaky brain. What exactly is that? And how do the environmental contaminants pass to the brain?
17: Yes, that is a great conversation. And so a leaky brain can happen when there's, just as you said, there's a barrier that should protect our brain. Our body is wise. We know how fragile and important the brain is. And so we put together special protection mechanisms that keep things from getting to the brain. But for example, if you have felt like maybe you have some brain fog, you know, not cognitive decline per se, not Alzheimer's, but you just feel a little foggier. You're not as clear as you've been. Now, I want you to think if that happened maybe after having COVID or even a vaccine booster. And so why? Well, it turns out one of the things that we learned with COVID is that that is a way that the brain becomes leaky. So some people after COVID will continue to have brain fog and not be able to think as clearly. And one of the reasons is that infection made the blood-brain barrier more leaky. But just like you mentioned, toxins are an absolute go-to for that as well. They knock that wall down. Microplastics or pesticides like glyphosate can do that as well. But and again, now we're surrounded in toxins. All of us are. So if that's the case, why do some people have problems and others don't? Well, it's not just the toxin, but how your body handles it. And so this is why Bredesen really stresses the testing. So a next piece of testing that you would want to know, first, we've talked about where's your blood sugar, but next, what is your free radical level? And I would say we would want to look at that in terms of glutathione. And we would also want to look at that in terms of some other markers, because not only do the free radicals from toxins damage the blood-brain barrier, but there are markers such as zonulin.

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1: Infections could be viruses, could be mycotoxins. We're seeing that quite a bit.
2: Yes.
1: And you're seeing major, major reactions for that too. So, you know, what ends up happening is that when you have a loved one that's elderly and they start to display these symptoms of cognitive decline, short-term memory, irritability, agitation, just losing certain things and not remembering and recall and all of that and losing the ability to express themselves effectively. Sometimes that's called aphasia. It's a little bit different than the cognitive decline, but it falls into that. Automatically we assume, there's nothing we can do. What medications out there? And let me be very clear. There are some research that's ongoing when it comes to pharmaceuticals that could play a positive role, but it still doesn't address these other issues. Mm-hmm. And what functional integrative doctors, such as Dr. Bredesen and the doctors that we have at Progressive Medical and Practitioners, they're looking for the testing. Yes, you've have to come in, you have to find a skilled practitioner, you have to go through an extensive evaluation, but don't you want to find out why your loved one has this cognitive decline? Because if it's metabolic, there are lifestyle treatment, even medication, certain peptides that can make a difference. Environmental toxicity. Is it glyphosate? Is it microplastics? Is it heavy metal toxicity or is it some type of co-infection? Well, there's treatment for that too. It takes an effort. I want to get into the next area because I think it's very, very, very important that we discuss this because Dr. Bredesen talks about this and it's vascular, okay?
2: Yes.
1: So circulation, blood flow, cerebral blood flow. We call this when there is an occlusion ischemic, right? Mm-hmm. You have an ischemia where there's basically a vasoconstriction and you're not getting that blood flow. The human body is an amazing machine. 60,000 plus vessels, our blood is flowing. Blood is the river of life. Mm-hmm. So it's important. Let's talk a little bit about circulation. How does this play a role when it comes to cognitive decline?
2: Yeah, absolutely. And so we have to get blood to the brain. That is a key factor in helping us to think. And we tend to think about absolutely circulation and high blood pressure, but we think about it in relationship to the heart. And that's true, but it has just as much impact on the brain when we're not getting good oxygenated blood where it needs to go. And then if we think about even some of our best, for example, botanicals that help with cognitive decline. One that we might think of is called ginkgo biloba. And the major mechanism of action is to increase cerebral blood flow to the brain. So maybe you've had something called a calcium score that can show how much blockage your arteries have. Another thing that we'll often do at Progressive is have a recommendation of an ultrasound of a carotid so we can see what it looks like to see what that blood flow looks like. But if you can't do that, a simple blood test. It turns out oxidized LDL, it's a lipid, it's one that causes more plaquing, has been shown when it's higher to be highly associated with thicker plaques. And then as it decreases, it's associated with plaques resolving as well. So that's really nice. It's a simple blood marker that we can use as a surrogate marker to see where somebody's at. And so when this occurs, we'll think about a couple of things. First of all, how do you increase the strength of the vessel? But second of all, how do you clean up that vessel? And so you might be thinking, okay, well, is that some type of surgical procedure? And you're on to something. You're thinking about maybe like a bypass that's done in terms of cardiovascular disease, but we wouldn't do those same things in terms of cerebral blood flow. It's just not a standard of care. That doesn't mean there's nothing to be done. We will often use various IV therapies that can help in terms of plaquing. Maybe something like aquilazone, for example, is something

0: that I might often choose here at Progressive. And the reason that I would choose that is because A, it's known to help detoxification in a way that can help to begin to see plaques remit. But at the same time, it deals with infectious load. And a reason that we began to wall off infections in the arteries or the veins, and also wall off infections in the brain. We'd call that an amyloid plaque. We do this to keep those infections from impacting the brain. But along the way, if you're walling those off and packaging them and sticking them in the vessel, sticking them in the brain, eventually it causes harm in that way too. And so there's a lot of things that we can do to open up blood flow and change that progression. But they just aren't very routinely talked about or looked at. But it's, and then we'll couple it at Progressive with oxygen therapies like hyperbarics. And this can just really start to heal that vascular system and put the person back in check.
1: I think it's very important to talk about the vascular system, because that cerebral blood flow makes a tremendous difference. And, you know, a lot of practitioners that are treating dementia, Alzheimer's, neurologists and that, their philosophy right there is to do the scans, which I think is very important as well. And they're waiting for the discovery of that next great medication. And there's been some research going on. I know there's a couple different studies. There's a study we're actually involved in with something called TB006 that's focusing on amyloid plaquing. But I still think it's so, so important, as you mentioned, to look at these areas from the vascular system as well. And you know, assuming that there is an elevated calcium score and you go to your cardiologist and you do the ultrasound of the soft plaque. Dr. Jason Reingold, BERT certified cardiologist, integrative trained, he talks about that as well. He believes that soft plaque plays much more of a role than the calcium score. And that's some of the research he's seen when it comes to proper blood flow. And I think it's important to look at that particular type of diagnostics. But assuming that you've got some blockages or you've got this oxidized LDL, we have seen at Progressive, we have several practitioners that are using these specific IVs. It's called PlaqueX. Mm-hmm. And this is something called phosphatidyl choline. And they use that in conjunction to bring down the body burden of toxicity if there's been a metal exposure, such as lead, cadmium, mercury, arsenic, and they do something called chelation. They do kind of alternated. And the patients that are reporting back after 20 sessions, not only is the soft plaquing lowered, but all of their cardiovascular numbers look tremendously better. And a lot of their cardiologists are getting them off the medication. So once again, getting to the root and then looking at different therapies such as this chelation or PlaqueX, I think it's important. And as we continue this discussion here on Rethink My Health, we're going to talk in our next segment about some of the treatments that the Apollo patients have been doing at Progressive under the direction of Dr. Gina Mastro and her team as well. And we're going to talk about some of those. But, you know, I know that as we're having this discussion, a lot of you are probably hearing for the first time, oh my gosh, what is this? What are these IVs? What are all that? This sounds time consuming. This sounds expensive. And I agree with both of that, both of those statements, because this is actually an investment of time and resources. But when you look at the cost factor, when it comes to caregivers, I believe I read that they're reporting like $450 billion a year when it comes to caregivers. And I know I had a family member that had some cognitive decline during COVID, and just putting them in a memory care facility was very, very expensive. Absolutely. And, you know, that was just caregiving. That really wasn't looking at different mechanisms and treatments to help the improvement. It was just caregiving as well. Mm-hmm. And I think it's really important as we have this discussion that we need to do everything possible. If you're listening to us and you're 40s, 50s, 60s, or you've had a family member that had cognitive decline or dementia, and now you're concerned, get tested. You know, we didn't talk about genetic testing yet, but we're going to talk about that next segment. You know, there's been clear research on ApoE as a genetic marker. And if you're carrying one or two of those alleles, your risk factor goes way up.
0: Absolutely.
1: And I think it's important to be aware. And some people don't want to know. I talked to a couple of family members, and I had the testing myself. Mm-hmm. So I had to do it because of my family member. And thank God I didn't have the allele for the ApoE, but I had other risk factors as well. So I'm trying to do everything possible.
0: Absolutely. And we can use these as a roadmap, because otherwise you are just sitting around grabbing at things, wondering which one's going to be best for you. But we've already mentioned a number of testing parameters that allow us to individualize this care. Your dementia could be coming from your hormones, from your gut, from your weight around the middle, from your blood flow, all from infections. All of those are possible. And so rather than just throw darts randomly, we can use testing to make a much more skilled, a much more directed throw in terms of hitting the bullseye of prevention.
1: That's very, very well said, Dr. Burdette. You want to hit the bullseye as well. Hey, this is Rethink My Health. We're talking about dementia, Alzheimer's. Well over 7 million Americans over the age of 65 are diagnosed in our country. We need to do a better job when it comes to treatment options. We need to do a better job on giving our patients options. We believe that Dr. Dale Bredesen developed the Apollo program. He's got the research, a 9-month program. It sounds like a lot, but really it isn't. 9 months, you focus on the root cause. They have an Apollo program. We talked about the metabolic. We talked about environmental factors and co-infections. And we talked about the vascular system, something called ischemia. And we get back, we're going to talk about the other factors on the Apollo program and how you can be proactive to make an impact, whether your loved one or if you're concerned yourself. He's got a program called Precode, so you're actually doing all these preliminary things to prevent cognitive decline. What's the best way to not get Alzheimer's dementia is to prevent it. And there's certain strategies that you can do, and metabolic is number one. And we get back after this break, we're going to talk more about getting to the root cause on Alzheimer's and dementia and cognitive decline. Back in a moment.
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3: With SRN News, I'm Michael Harrington in Washington. Jewish heirs of Holocaust victims have filed lawsuits in California to reclaim Nazi-looted paintings from museums in Los Angeles and Poland. These are the first cases since new laws in California and Congress strengthened claims to art taken during World War II. One lawsuit targets the Norton Simon Museum for two paintings by Lucas Cranach the Elder. Another seeks the return of watercolors painted by a Holocaust survivor. Between 1933 and 45, the Nazi regime orchestrated the largest art theft in world history. A Sri Lankan court has convicted 15 men of helping to organize the 2019 Easter bombings on churches and hotels that killed 267 people. Each of them has been sentenced to at least 200 years in prison after a trial that lasted more than 5 years. The attacks were inspired by ISIS, the deadliest in Sri Lanka's history. This is SRN News.
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0: Mostly sunny skies today. Another nice afternoon with a high in the low 80s. Tonight, mostly clear, low 56. Sunny, mid-80s tomorrow. We continue to turn up that heat on Tuesday. Mostly sunny skies with a high of 88. We're back up to 90 Wednesday. I'm Georgia WeatherNet meteorologist KJ Allen on AM 920, The Answer.
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3: Okay, welcome back. Welcome back. Rethink My Health. Dr. Gezzagoli here, integrative practitioner, doctor of natural health. Really focusing on root cause. Why did we pick this topic on cognitive decline? Well, me personally, I had a family member and I seen how they declined during COVID. There was not much you can do because of the lockdown. And that individual, my family, just declined rapidly. And you know, it was very difficult to see that. And, you know, I was concerned myself, got all the testing. I'm working on prevention. And I know that, you know, when I hit my 60s, I know, hey, listen, you know, I've got a great memory. I'm healthy, but it can happen to anybody. So what do you need to do? You have to cover all the bases. Getting the testing is important. Okay, we covered metabolic. We covered the environmental aspect, co-infections, the vascular system. Dr. Bidette, I want to move on to the next area, which I think is also very, very important. And they talk about this, and there's nutritional factors, nutritional deficiencies, and then we're going to put in their gut health. Because there's a gut-brain connection. So let's talk first, nutrition. What vitamin deficiencies are correlated with cognitive decline?
4: Yes. So a couple that are just hugely important. We need to be mindful of vitamin D, and we really need to know our level of omega-3 fatty acids. And if you think about, do those two things have anything in common? They do. They're both fat-soluble nutrients. And I could even add into the equation tocopherols and tocotrienes, which is a fancy way of saying vitamin E, which is also fat-soluble, but all three of those have good data and research in terms of improving cognition. And so why does that matter? What's relevant about that fat soluble piece? Well, the brain is over 80% fat. And so we have to have the good fats, i.e. omega-3s from fish oils. And we also have to have the fat soluble nutrients that are protective. And you mentioned loved ones during COVID, and it was actually during COVID that many insurance companies decided to quit covering reimbursement for vitamin D. And it was just shocking to me because, first of all, we'd already demonstrated in the research, it was in UK hospitals, they did this first, showing that vitamin D levels radically reduced chances of going to the ICU or even catching COVID in the first place. So to stop testing or paying for testing, then I thought was very strange. But also not only bone density, but cognitive decline. And so there's so much bang for the buck, no pun intended, in terms of knowing our vitamin D level. And so really insist on looking upon that when you go into primary care or when you are getting lab work done. Now, the second one is a little more difficult and it's not done as routinely, but omega-3 fatty acid index can just be so useful if you are at risk and if you are striving for prevention. And again, the reason for that is that there are different types of omega-3s. One is called DHA, and the brain just really sucks up that DHA. This is something that we are really picky about in terms of we want, for example, somebody who is pregnant to not get too much sushi or small fish. But we do want them to get omega-3 fatty acids. And so why would you want omega-3s from fish, but not sushi if that is fish? Well, the reason is because we don't know if that fish is contaminated with mercury, but DHA is critical for brain development. Babies that are exposed to more DHA are more likely to have higher IQs even, but we have to make sure it's clean. That DHA that's from just any fish could be contaminated contaminated with heavy metals. And so at Progressive, we work with fish oils that have been tested by independent international standards and will show that there's not only heavy metals, but that there aren't parts per million oxidation or radiation, that all of these things are really showing that it's clean. Because if we get a fish oil that's not clean, it can do the exact opposite thing we're trying to have it do. It can be damaging to the brain. For example, there is no safe level of lead during fetal development. There's no safe levels of heavy metals during fetal development, but yet we need these fish oils that unfortunately can be contaminated. So you have to use a clean source, and it's imperative to do so in terms of brain development early on, but prevention for Alzheimer's. In fact, there's one of the only medications approved, Aricept. Fish oil has been shown to work better in terms of reduction of cognitive decline. So knowing your level and knowing your source are hugely important.
3: Those are two very, very important nutrients when it comes to cognitive decline. And as you mentioned, the omega-3 testing could be challenging sometimes for practitioners, but it is available. There's actually a company that does a finger stick on that as well. But if you can't get that test, vitamin D, 100%. I agree. And that's something you should be testing at least once a year just to see your levels. And obviously, the Vitamin D Council talks about proper testing and also how to go into the sun responsibly based on your skin tone, your melanin. I think it's very, very important to do that. Okay, so I agree with those two deficiencies as well. There's other nutrients, but from a diagnostic perspective, I think that's a great start. Okay, let's get into the microbiome. Mm-hmm. Dr. Bredesen talks a little bit about the microbiome, the gut-brain connection. Before we jump into that, I do want to mention about the omega-3 fatty acids is that there was an organization, a company called Udo's Oil. Dr. Udo was a PhD from Germany, and he talks about, and they also, besides fish oils, they have other chia seeds and flax seeds and all these good walnuts and different things for your brain. And basically, I was listening to one of their lectures years and years ago, and they really talked about how the brain is really like 70%+ fat.
4: Yes.
3: And people were demonizing fat in the 70s and 80s and saying low fat this, low fat that. Everything was low fat. And we saw major cognitive issues
4: Absolutely.
3: As well because we're having low fat diets.
4: And then couple that with aggressive use of statin drugs. And so in the past, maybe about 5 years ago, cognitive decline was added by the FDA as a side effect to statin drugs if they are not dosed appropriately. So we always talk about cholesterol too high, but there's absolutely such thing as total cholesterol too low. And when it gets below a certain point, that's associated with cognitive decline and even depression, even some risk of suicide, because we need those fats for the brain. And so making sure that we're paying attention to not only the high end of the referencing range, but the low end as well. Normal is normal for a reason. And we do need some cholesterol. If you see a reference range that says zero, that's not a good reference range, because if you literally had zero cholesterol, you would not be alive.
3: You would not be alive.
4: You need it for the brain, your cells, and your hormones. Balance.
3: I want to make it very clear. I learned this from a German physician years and years ago, listened to certain lectures, and they talked about some of the sickest patients that he saw. Mm-hmm. They all had low cholesterol. And a lot of these patients with really low cholesterol were susceptible to certain cancers. And this is kind of a common denominator. We're talking like below 115, below 120, and it just didn't make sense. And now you're seeing a lot of these specialists with heart disease, we got to drive it down low. We got to drive it down low. And they're pushing these statins. And not only is it affecting the essential fatty acids and brain function, possibly, they could be getting also these pains, these migratory pains, myalgia. And a lot has to do with the fact that you are affecting CoQ10, which is ubiquitous in the body to create mitochondria cellular energy. So, you know, we caution that as well. So it's all about a balance. And I think looking at these omega-3s and looking at the fatty acids and looking at the cholesterol, it's not all cholesterol is bad. Without cholesterol, your body's not going to make hormones, right?
4: Absolutely.
3: Your body is going to be affected at the cellular level, the cell membrane. So that's important. Okay, let's shift now to the microbiome. Why is the microbiome so important for brain function? We've heard this before, gut-brain connection. You're a big gut researcher. Why is this important when it comes to cognitive issues? And how does this play with the Apollo program? Because I know Dr. Bredesen talks a lot about it.
4: Yes. And so from your interviews with Dr. Bredesen to your interviews with Dr. Amen, you know, that when we talk to our colleagues in the field that are focused on brain health, they will all address gut-based health. And that is because what happens in the gut doesn't stay in the gut like Las Vegas. It travels around the body. And so when we have bad bugs in our gut, and even if your gut doesn't feel bad, even if you don't have bloating, even if you don't have diarrhea or constipation, you can still have, we talked about infections. And so most of you probably thought about, as you're talking about maybe a cold or a flu, I mentioned COVID could be a risk factor and all that's the case, but we can also have ongoing, and I'll call them maybe low grade because you don't feel pain from them, infections in the gut that you're not even aware of. And that creates inflammation, and that also sends signals on something called the vagus nerve. And if you have these infections in the gut, that vagus nerve sends a signal to our brain and says, oh no, we're under attack. Let's do something about that. Mount an immune response. And what that looks like in the brain is activation of a certain neurotransmitter called glutamate. And if we now go to the research and look at levels of glutamate with Alzheimer's, levels of glutamate with cognitive decline, even glutamate with hostility, even attention deficit disorder when we're younger, it's high in all of those conditions I just mentioned. And so as that glutamate acts in our brain, it makes it interferes with our cognitive function. It makes us feel more irritable. But long term, it's damaging to our nerves in the brain, and they begin to decline. And the major signal for making this glutamate in the brain is not something that starts in the brain. It's something that starts in the gut. We have dysbiosis. We have bad bacteria. It competes with our lactobacillus and our bifidobacter. It sends these danger signals to the brain. And the danger signal is glutamate that damages the neurons that are there. And this sets us up for cognitive decline. So you have to think about gut-based health. You have to think about what you're eating. And you really need to find out if these infections exist in the gut, because it's a major way to calm down inflammation. And it's a major way to calm down the central nervous system and to preserve neurologic function and make it work better.
3: I totally agree, Dr. Burdett. I think gut-based medicine is just critically important. And that's one of the key aspects on looking at cognitive decline and dementia. I want to move over to one last area of testing. I want to get into some of the treatment philosophies of the RECODE program, and there's seven different pillars as well. One of the other tests that's critically important, because there's a lot of research right now, Dr. Burdett, when it comes to stress. So cortisol. For those of you that have never had your cortisol tested, we're going to really recommend that you get your cortisol. How does cortisol play a role here? And let's talk about the two different tests.
4: Yeah. So stress, you know, we've mentioned these other pieces, but really to not stress the emphasis of stress on the brain would be missing a major part. And so looking at various stress signals and people who are under more stress, and there are different parameters that go into that, but there's about a 45% increased risk of Alzheimer's and cognitive decline if you are somebody who's under major stress. And maybe you're sitting there and saying, oh yeah, I am. I'm a high functioning executive. I have a very high stress lifestyle, but I don't feel it. I'm fine. I'm dealing with it. And maybe you are, but you can't always tell, even though you might be dealing with making lots of decisions and not feeling too bad from that, that emotionally that might be true, but that doesn't tell us what your tissue is doing because of stress. And so I'll just say, once I was wearing a glucose monitor that looks at sugar consistently and tracking it just to understand how these things can affect ourselves. And so, I never really saw spikes from things I was eating. But my biggest spike, I thought I didn't even have anything to eat there in terms of sugar. What was going on? Well, I was having a stressful event. And so it demonstrates even, and I wasn't feeling overly stressed out emotionally because I handled it. We got to a resolution point, but my tissue felt it and it spiked sugar regardless of what I was eating. And remember at the beginning of the show, we talked about sugar shrinking the brain. Well, what else does stress do? It causes you not to sleep very well. Lack of sleep causes your brain to shrink as well. We all know we gain more weight when we're under stress. We talked about the free radicals from belly tissue causing your brain to shrink. So all of these things, so stress is intimately involved. And yes, we can't remove stress. You can't necessarily leave a job or change a loss of a loved one or those things that will cause us to be more stressed, but you can be more resilient in the face of stress. And that's looking at things like your adrenal function. And if adrenals aren't functioning like they should, you're losing resilience. So no, we're not asking you to give up your job or change everything about your lifestyle. We might want you to think about ways that you can manage that a bit better, but we need to make your systems more resilient. And that is checking in with your adrenals, that will do that for you. And, you know, so all of these things, looking at blood sugar, looking at adrenals, like I mentioned, the belly fat, and maybe you're saying, well, I should just get this under control. I've been working out. I've been changing what I'm eating, but I haven't lost the belly fat. Work with a place like Progressive Medical. We might even use low dose GLP-1 and GLP-2 medications. And you know what? When you use those very low dose, they do a different thing in the body. Yes, yes, yes. They still help with weight loss. But that low dose of GLP-1 and GLP-2 increases something called brain-derived neurotrophic factor that makes our brain work better as well. So don't sit around and say, well, I'm trying, but it's not working, or I feel guilty about using those things. No, we are divine creations, and we have developed tools, and our creator is fine with the fact that we've developed tools. You're supposed to use those also wisely to help the body perform its best. And when you do that, you're not being lazy or shortcutting. In fact, when we do those things, they actually help your brain to work better as well. And sometimes we use those excuses as self-sabotage. Well, I've tried. It just doesn't work for me. Well, I'm just going to have a few pounds. No. Think about controlling those few pounds to help your brain. You're not lazy. It's not willpower. We all have different biochemistry. We all have different hormone levels, and we all have different risk factors. So work with someone who can check in, and who knows, it may turn out that even pursuing some of those things that you've thought about doing for weight loss are even going to help your brain as well.
3: It's all about brain first. Brain first is critically important. And that's why looking at that cortisol, if you've never checked your cortisol, It's not a blood test. That's a different test. We're talking about four specimens with saliva circadian rhythm. Okay. Thank you, Dr. Burdette. And then the last diagnostics, I just want to touch on this quickly before I get into the seven principles of the Apollo program. It's called the seven pillars of the Breedism Protocol, is brain mapping. Mm-hmm. Why is brain mapping important when someone's got dementia or cognitive decline?
4: Well, first of all, it gives us a very clear way to monitor what's happening in your brain. You know, I might get on a scale to check my body weight, but what am I going to do to check my brain function? And it's true, we can think about our word recall, and there's some questions and questionnaires that we can do as well. But brain mapping allows us to literally see how and where your brain is lighting up. And when your brain lights up, it's showing us different areas of function. And when we can see those areas of function, we know, okay, well, how much therapy, what type of therapy, and now we can map it and see if it's working. As patients come in, we'll see those areas that were initially red, not helping us very well, move to green because they're lighting up more effectively. And so it's a very helpful way to track what's going on, and not just for standard cognitive decline, but again, maybe I mentioned you felt worse and you're foggy after an infection like COVID, or maybe you've noticed, having more anxiety or feeling more foggy, and you think about it and it was after a tick bite, but you weren't ever relating those two. Well, what we'll often have is people say, oh yeah, I did have a tick bite right in that area of my head behind my ear or above my ear, and you'll see that area not lighting up as well. So that type of cognitive decline is because of an infection, and now you treat the infection and the brain lights up again. I can just tell you at Progressive, I've seen multiple people that were written off. Cognitive decline, nothing can be done. And so many times there are small changes. Often our older patients respond quite well to nutrition because they just haven't been getting enough over time. One case in particular I recall, just fine-tuning her thyroid. Low thyroid is associated with cognitive decline. And doing just a couple IVs, like three IVs of higher dose B vitamins, because they really help the brain. And all of a sudden, this woman who was not present for her family was back. And so...
3: It can happen that quickly. Yes, it's exciting.
4: It absolutely is. And so we've seen people that you might think are never going to speak again coming in wheelchairs, and by their end of their visits, even being able to complain to us about things they want better. And that's great, because when you're not speaking a word and now you wake up to say, I want this and I want that, it makes us politely giggle to ourselves, because here's this person that wasn't there. Now they're waking up again enough to advocate.
3: It's very exciting. So thank you, doctor, but I really, really appreciate that. So that's all the diagnostics on that. And I just want to quickly go over the seven areas of pillars. Obviously, we talked a little bit about nutrition, exercise, sleep, stress management, brain stimulation, detoxification, and supplements. And I want to talk a little bit about exercise for just a second, and why it's so important to do this type of exercise with cognitive decline. It's called exercise with oxygen therapy. If you've never heard about this, one of the researchers out of Germany, Dr. Manfred von Arden, he did all the research back in the 30s, 40s, and 50s. And honestly, it's a game changer for certain individuals. You're basically, whether it's a recumbent bike, whether it's elliptical, whether it's a rowing machine, you have an oxygen mask and you have this big reservoir of oxygen, and you're getting 100% oxygen while you're exercising. It's passing the blood-brain barrier. It's feeding oxygen to the brain. 20 minutes, three times a week, is a game changer.
4: 100%.
3: If you also add three times a week of infrared saunas, okay, according to Dr. Bredesen, you have a 40% chance of not getting cognitive decline. 6 days a week, it went up to like 60%. Just looking at the detox pathways with the sauna, both of those therapies have a lot to do with blood flow, oxygen to the brain.
4: Absolutely.
3: Critically important. Sleep hygiene. So these are some of the risk factors. You know, Dr. Burdett, we can talk about this for another hour or so. Mm-hmm. I'm going to let you have the final comment because we have less than a minute left.
4: Well, like you said, it is work, but there is work that is worth it. This is rewarding work. You're not even just doing the work of building a quadricep or a bicep. You're doing the work of building your brain. And in a world where people have said, once that's gone, it never comes back, the reality that that's not true is quite empowering. So believe in yourself, believe in the therapies, and be willing to put the same work into yourself that you might put into a career or the stock market or your car. Your brain is absolutely worth it.
3: Your brain's worth the investment. Well said, Dr. Beth. Thank you so much. Hey, this is Rethink My Health. This show is devoted to education, not here to replace advice from your primary care doctor. We're here to really educate you, inspire you, hopefully galvanize you to take action. If you or a loved one has cognitive decline, look at the Apollo program. Look at the pre-code, recode. This is a series of testing that you'll get a roadmap individualized for you. And keep joining us here on Rethink My Health. We appreciate you guys supporting us. We get back next week. We're going to have another exciting episode on chronic disease. And remember, a cheerful heart is good medicine, but a crushed spirit dries the bones. Proverbs 17:22. God bless you guys. Be cheerful and continue to do the work necessary for wellness. You are worth it. See you next time.
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9: Breaking news this hour from townhall.com. I'm Michael Harrington. A growing debate over academic standards is putting the University of California under scrutiny.
10: More than 2,000 UC faculty members have signed letters raising concerns about students' math and reasoning skills since SAT and ACT scores were dropped from admissions. Remedial courses are reportedly increasing as regents consider bringing testing back. Critics say the current system relies too heavily on grades and short essays and argue that California must restore academic rigor if its universities are to remain excellent. Richard Boyd reporting.
9: A new survey finds most Americans believe the rule of law is weaker today than it was just 10 years ago. Correspondent Ron Taylor has that.
11: 56% said the rule of law has declined, compared with 14% who said it's stronger. Democrats were more likely to blame Donald Trump, while Republicans more often cited election reforms. Some analysts argue the deeper problem is cultural, declining respect for law, accountability, and truth across American society. Ron Taylor reporting.
9: Police have evacuated homes near an airbase in England used by the U.S. and arrested several men over suspected explosives offenses. Gloucestershire police say they're evacuating a number of properties in Welford in the western part of England. This area is close to RAF Fairford, a base used by American forces during the war with Iran. Police say several men have been detained on suspicion of offenses under the Explosives Act. Army bomb disposal experts are on the scene. Rain has eased in Thailand's capital today, but flooding persists in low-lying areas and thousands have been forced out of their homes. Continuous downpours have caused widespread flood in Bangkok, disrupting traffic as well as business, and more rain is expected. More on these stories at townhall.com.
5: Your answer on weather.
0: Mostly sunny skies today, another nice afternoon with a high in the low 80s. Tonight, mostly clear, low 56. Sunny, mid-80s tomorrow. We continue to turn up that heat on Tuesday. Mostly sunny skies with a high of 88. Back up to 90 Wednesday. I'm Georgia WeatherNet meteorologist KJ Allen on AM 920, The Answer.
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12: I'm Candace Long with Lessons in the Latter Days. Coming up next is an episode that took me about 7 weeks to research. You see, I have dedicated over 35 years to studying the biblical prophecies concerning the end of days, and I have felt called for many years to be one of the chroniclers for the sixth generation before the day of the Lord. About a year ago, I took note of an important shift in our spiritual atmosphere that set in motion simultaneously two major prophecies that alarmed me greatly. 3 weeks ago, I taught about one of those prophecies, the rise of the kingdom of Edom. Today's episode deals with the other prophecy. It's called The Last Year of the Church Age, Part 1, which focuses on the global stage being set for the Antichrist. You're going to learn four things. Number one, the three signs showing us when the final beast began to rise out of the sea. Number two, we'll look at who are the real Jews that we are supposed to be standing with. Number three, who the sages see as the final beast described in the book of Daniel. And number four, where does President Donald Trump fit into all of this? I'm Candace Long with Lessons in the Latter Days, offering biblical commentary to make sense of the times we're living in. Last night, I was speaking with a close friend, and she made an insightful observation. She said, "I know the world is getting worse, but something even more has shifted. I don't know what it is. It's a Levitical body tell. We sense something has changed in the atmosphere. A Levite is genetically gifted to sense spirit, good or bad spirits. We are very aware of an organ that God put inside of our bodies. This part of the body is mentioned in Hebrews 5:14, which reads, quote, "Solid food is for the mature, for those who have their senses trained to discern good from evil," unquote. The Greek word for senses is the word aistheterion, which means an organ of perception. God put an actual organ inside of us that is able to discern good from evil. The Greek word for trained is gymnazo, which refers to training or working out naked. Now, this scenario describes a huge part of a Levite's calling. We have super strong internal antennas called senses, and we know what it feels like to be thrown naked, so to speak, into an atmosphere where evil is multiplying. We can literally feel it. And if we do not have a strong biblical foundation in the Word of God, this can throw us for a loop. If we are around increasingly evil spirits, this can manifest itself by neurological symptoms that are scary. The heart can race, the head can shake, the heart can stop unexpectedly and have to be shocked multiple times to get back into rhythm. A mature Levite is one who has learned to read their senses and know what's going on when something shifts in the atmosphere. This episode is my attempt to put into words what I believe may explain this shift. Toward that end, I've been knee-deep in research for the last 7 weeks, trying to grasp the monumental prophecies that are coming together right now. This episode is called The Last Year of the Church Age, Part 1. Now, this title sounds very similar to a 7-part series I produced all last year called The Final Week of the Church Age. I want you to understand the difference. The final week refers to a 7-year period known as a biblical week of years, which is just like the 7-year period that we know as the birth pangs or the tribulation. In that series, I presented evidence pointing to the year 2020 as the beginning of this final 7 years leading to the resurrection, the event you may know as the rapture. If I'm correct, then the year 2026 marks the final year before we go up. What most Christians do not realize is that we are right now in this final year, because on God's calendar, the new year changed on Tishri 1, which was September 23rd. What I am proposing in this episode is that on this past Tishri 1, September 23rd, two major prophecies began to surface simultaneously. This is the shift that Levites are sensing. Number one prophecy, the final beast began to rise out of the sea. And number two prophecy, the body of Christ began our final year on earth before we are called up into the heavenly kingdom. Today in part one, I'm going to focus my commentary just on this first prophecy. What I see happening is the global stage is being set for the Antichrist. The word sea, as in the final beast began to rise out of the sea, always refers to the Gentile nations. So what this phrase is telling us is that the end time nations are rising up all at once. I want to give you a broad overview today that touches on four themes. Number one, three signs of this emerging beast rising. Number two, who are the real Jews? Number three, who is the final beast described in the book of Daniel? And number four, where does Trump fit in? Before I begin, though, I have a disclaimer. Quite frankly, I am wrestling with two things. Number one, my sense of calling as a chronicler to record what we are experiencing living in these end of days. And number two, my desire to do good to the land that I live in and be respectful of its leaders. I find myself on the tightrope of integrity here. In my effort to expound the Word of God as I understand it, having walked with the Lord over 55 years and studied the Torah for about 20, I submit this teaching for your consideration and pray that I do not cross the line in laying out my concerns. Section 1. Three Signs of the Emerging Beast. The first sign went largely unnoticed. I happened to see it because of something I was writing. It involved a shift in global regard from one world leader to another, and it began on June 13, 2025. Israel launched an initiative called Operation Rising Lion, targeting Iran's nuclear sites and killing key nuclear scientists. This attack stunned everybody, and suddenly Netanyahu became a hero in the world's eyes. On June 20th, just 7 days later, I published the episode Israel's War with Iran, which quoted Israeli Rabbi Alon Anava, who had just said, quote, "Israel is going to walk away from this as the big cheese, indomitable. Nobody can fight me. Bibi is a hero. Hashem is making Israel victorious in ways that are not normal," unquote. Then just 2 days later, Trump sent U.S. planes to attack Iranian nuclear facilities, and he became the talking point of the world. Global admiration shifted away from Netanyahu, and Trump became the so-called savior of the Middle East. Number two sign of the emerging beast was the White House press release dated October 1st announcing global support for the 20-point peace plan for Gaza, embraced by leaders from the Arab world. This was the eve of Yom Kippur, the holiest time on the Hebrew calendar. I took one look at this release and wrote in my journal, quote, The beast with seven heads and 10 crowns has just risen from the sea, unquote. This refers to Revelation 17, which references Daniel's description of this final beast. I need to note that though this Revelation passage puts this beast squarely in the seven-year birth pangs, we, at this writing, are not in the birth pangs because the resurrection has not happened yet. I simply want you to see that my immediate reaction was a recognition of kingdoms represented by 10 crowns surfacing at the same time for a unified purpose. That is what was significant. The seven heads could easily represent the G7, the seven most advanced world economies: Canada, France, Germany, Italy, Japan, the United Kingdom, and the United States. The European Union also participates as a non-enumerated member. The 10 crowns would represent the current leaders of the geographical area that God promised to give Abraham's descendants that we read about in Genesis 15. Quote, "On that day the Lord made a covenant with Abram, saying, 'To your descendants I give this land, from the river of Egypt, the Nile, to the great river, the river Euphrates, the land of the Kenites, the Kenizzites, the Kadmonites, the Hittites, the Perizzites, the Rephaim, the Amorites, the Canaanites, the Girgashites, and the Jebusites,'" unquote. These are 10 land masses that include or surround the present strip of land that we know as Israel. These people groups settled there after the dispersion following the Tower of Babel. As you recall, after the flood, Noah's sons, who were Shem, Ham, and Japheth, were scattered across the face of the earth. But of course, the area that we are interested in is the land that God gave to Abraham and his descendants, and we have to ask, who currently is in charge of those territories to the north, south, east, and west of Israel? What I want to show you is the ancestral DNA in and around Israel is mixed DNA according to the sages. This is what the word Arab means in Hebrew, a mixed race. Just last night, I was listening to a series by Rabbi Anava called Who Are the Erev Rav, which refers to the mixed multitude who joined the Israelites during their exodus from Egypt. They wanted to leave with them because they saw how powerful their God was. And over the 40-year journey, it was these people who instigated continual rebellion against Moses' leadership. Rabbi Anava believes the Erev Rav is what we call the deep state, who controls every major part of the world. The sages, especially those who follow the Zohar, which is the more mystical part of Judaism,

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1: It's a major clue that the DNA within today's Erev Rav is abnormal or bruised, rendering these people defiled, unclean, and at continual war with God. In our present day, the landmass all around Israel is now governed by end-time nations such as Magog, which includes Turkey, Russia, Central Asia, the various Stan nations, Georgia, Armenia, Azerbaijan, plus all of the countries around Israel governed by descendants of Ishmael, such as Iran, Syria, Iraq, Jordan, Egypt, Saudi Arabia, UAE, Qatar, Oman, Yemen, plus Ethiopia, Sudan, Libya, Germany, Greece, and Italy. This covers a lot of territory, and these nations support Trump's 20-point peace plan. A third sign is Trump's declaration that he would not allow Israel to annex the West Bank, a statement that flies in the face of God's covenant to Abraham, which included that part of the land to Israel. Section number 2, who are the real Jews? The scriptures teach us to bless Israel and stand with her. But who exactly is that? Rabbi Anava is very vocal about how the present leadership in Israel hates the Torah, hates Orthodox Jews. He sees the vast majority of Jews have bought into the worldview of Greece, known as Hellenism, which basically says you can do your little Jewish things on your own, but we expect you to be like us. He says children today in Israel are taught in school that the Torah is a bunch of lies and fairy tales. He sees that government leaders have adopted imagery that is not genuinely Jewish, but a distortion of what once was very precious to God. Now, we in the United States don't see this, so we continue our tours to Israel thinking we are fulfilling the scripture and standing with Israel. We must look at what our Lord said in Revelation 2 and 3. Israel in the end of days will be governed by Jews who say they are Jews but who are not, who have forsaken Torah study and the kosher laws, who have opened themselves up to the throne of Jezebel, to the deep things of Satan, who are referred to as the synagogue of Satan. Now, does this mean all Jews? Certainly not, for many are there who love God. But overall, the nation expresses deep disdain for the Orthodox, for the ones who live out the Torah and hold on to God's ways. Deuteronomy 32 tells us the same thing. Moses prophesied that at the end of days, all of Israel will turn away from the Torah. They will look to other nations to save it. None will be righteous. Here's a short section of Jeremiah chapters 4 and 5, which describe the land during the birth pangs, which we are very close to. Quote, I looked on the earth, and lo, it was waste and void, and to the heavens, and they had no light. Search her squares to see if you can find a man who does justice and seeks truth. They have refused to repent, unquote. Now, I must note that the Lord did say that he would not make a full end of them, meaning that a small remnant will survive. But these passages in Jeremiah and in Deuteronomy 32 are a good description of the Jews in Israel at the end of days. Now, the question for us is this. Who does the Bible say are the real Jews? Who is it we need to stand with? The answer is found in Genesis 12, where God says to Abraham, to your offspring

0: I will give this land. Abraham's seed, period. That DNA went to Isaac, then to Jacob, then to Judah, Perez, Hezron, Ram, and seven descendants more to King David. As followers of Jesus as the Messiah, we can trace the rest of that lineage to Jeconiah when they went into exile in Babylon, and Matthew records the rest of the lineage of the seed all the way to Joseph, the husband of Mary, of whom Jesus was born. Now, when compared to the entire lineage of Abraham, this thin line all the way to Messiah is very narrow, which is why Jesus told us in John 15:5, I am the vine and you are the branches. That vine is Torah in the flesh. So if we are properly grafted into Israel, we should be becoming more Torah observant. Those are the ones we are to stand with. Section number 3, who is the final beast, first mentioned in the book of Daniel? What the sages record is going to shock you, as it did me. First of all, they see two powers at war, one in the heavens. These are the gods, the fallen angels who were originally given earthly territory to watch over and govern. So we have the war with the gods. And we have the war with those men and women who are now in positions of leadership on earth. These two wars are going on simultaneously, positioning themselves for control over Israel. And this is the unsettling shift that we are feeling in the atmosphere. We're seeing bird strikes, air traffic control crises, governments in crisis and shutdowns. Chaos rules. Most of us have been taught that the final beast is Rome. But the sages believe that this beast is two-pronged. One of the prongs is Ishmael, represented by all of the Arab nations. And the other prong is Esau, represented by Western Christianity. The view of devout Jews is that descendants of Ishmael and descendants of Esau, which includes Europe and the United States, will align together against Israel. In the time remaining, let's look at section 4. Where does Trump fit in? Knowing how the Lord loves to speak in metaphorical language, I want you to pay attention to the 12 messaging points that the prophet Daniel uses to describe this final beast. Number 1, the beast is a charismatic figure who is larger than life. Number 2, he attracts most of the population and is perceived as one who could save a nation. Number 3, most religious leaders are swayed by him, despite his immoral nature. Number 4, he is known for having an abusive mouth. The Mishnah calls him a posthumous, which means big mouth. Number 5, the beast incessantly boasts and exalts himself. Number 6, he subdues other leaders and thrashes them with his tongue. Number 7, he is known for his shrewd deal-making. Number 8, he loves conquests and the pursuit of the deal to his advantage. Number 9, he is known as someone who lies and deceives with his words. Number 10, he has a miraculous deliverance from what would have been a fatal head wound. Number 11, he is referred to as a horn. And number 12, he is well known on the world stage. Now, I quoted this list in my episode called The Last Trump. You need to know that the Hebrew word for trump is shofar, and a shofar's sound is what God chose to use to give warnings to his people. Now, before you start sending hate mails, I'm not saying that Trump is the Antichrist. I am recording the facts as they align with the prophecies. I am concerned that Israel's admiration for him His love for ornate gold decor and his reputation for building luxurious projects will lead the nation to turn to him to rebuild the third temple. Now, though many Christians might be thrilled over this scenario, I see great danger here. I need to stop because of time, but I will continue my commentary in part two. If you'd like to share this episode of Lessons in the Latter Days with others, you'll find it at candacelong.com/podcasts. It's called The Last Year of the Church Age, Part 1. This is a dangerous time when the God of Israel is separating those who are His from those who will remain during the birth pangs. As followers of Jesus, we all find ourselves in God's threshing ground, separating truth from error. In the description notes to this episode, I'll provide a link to my new radio program, Shabbat Shalom, that airs every Saturday morning from 6 to 9 Eastern Time. Come study the Torah with us at ShabbatShalomRadio.com. I want to thank you so much for being with me today. I hope you join me again next time for Lessons in the Latter Days. God bless. Coming up next is one of my latest episodes called Miriam, the Unsung Prophet. One of the things you will notice is that as we approach the end of this important last-minute instruction series, the final episodes I've chosen are more challenging biblically. You're going to have to press in and study. Some of you will be turned off and reject what I'm teaching. Others will see how much Hellenized Christianity has strayed from God's intended curriculum. It is my hope that you'll stay with me for another lesson in the latter days right after the break.
1: With SRN News, I'm Michael Harrington in Washington. UK police have arrested five men near an airbase used by the U.S. during its war against Iran. They're suspected of preparing a terrorist act. The Metropolitan Police, leading the investigation, say the men were initially arrested under the Explosives Act. Police received a call about three suspicious vehicles near RAF Fairford. The men were arrested in the Welford area. A 400-meter cordon is in place, and about 85 households have been evacuated. Rain has eased in Thailand's capital today, but flooding persists in several low-lying areas and thousands are out of their homes. Continuous downpours have caused widespread flooding in Bangkok, disrupted traffic and business, and the weathermen say moderate to heavy rain is still expected later today, but conditions should improve tomorrow. Bangkok has set up more than 200 shelters for the displaced. This is SRN News.
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0: Mostly sunny skies today. Another nice afternoon with a high in the low 80s. Tonight, mostly clear, low 56. Sunny, mid-80s tomorrow. We continue to turn up that heat on Tuesday. Mostly sunny skies with a high of 88. We're back up to 90 Wednesday. I'm Georgia WeatherNet meteorologist KJ Allen on AM 920, The Answer.
1: I'm Candace Long with another lesson in the latter days that is one of my most recent. It's called Last Minute Instructions Part 2, Miriam, the Unsung Prophet. I'm going to teach you about the worst day of Miriam's life, which is recounted in Numbers 12. First, I want you to understand something unique about the prophetic gifting. It shows up not only in what a prophet says, but what he or she has been given by God to live through. Consider the prophet Ezekiel, for example. In Ezekiel 12, God tells him to pack some luggage and bring it outside, putting it on his shoulder. He told him to carry it away with his face covered in the sight of the people. And the Lord said in verse 6, quote, "Ezekiel, I have made you a sign for the house of Israel," unquote. And what was the sign? To show the rebellious house of Israel that they were about to go into exile. You see, sometimes, like with Ezekiel and with Miriam, God gives his prophets something to act out, to foreshadow what is about to happen to those of us living in the final generation before the kingdom. I'm Candace Long with Lessons in the Latter Days, offering biblical commentary to make sense of the times we're living in. Today's episode is one I have wanted to write for a long time. It's called Last Minute Instructions Part 2, Miriam, the Unsung Prophet. Since we're reading about Miriam in our Torah study in the book of Numbers, I felt led to write a tribute, thanking God for the important role that she played in the life of God's people and in ours. The Torah doesn't provide us with a detailed backstory, so this required a little bit of digging. You may be interested to learn that Miriam was married to Caleb, the prominent leader chosen to represent the tribe of Judah during their 40 years in the wilderness, and the only one, other than Joshua, to actually make it through the journey to enter the promised land alive. Miriam and Caleb had a son named Hur, who is remembered for holding up Moses' arms, along with Aaron, during Israel's battle against Amalek immediately following the Exodus. Hur had a son whose name you may recall, Bezalel, whom God chose to create almost everything associated with the tabernacle when he was just 13 years old. He was extremely righteous and incredibly artistically gifted. Miriam was his grandmother. Within Jewish history, Miriam was the one who led the women in praise and worship. In fact, after the crossing of the Red Sea, Moses is recorded as writing the poem which he and the men sang. But Miriam is recorded in Exodus 15, leading the women in singing the antiphonal response to the song, accompanied by timbrels and dancing. But over and above her musical gifts and raising a godly heritage, Miriam was a prophet, and it's that gift that I pay tribute to today. I'm going to pull from parts of a couple of other episodes which contain important parts of her story and add to it revelation that I have received more recently. Insight number one, Miriam's prophetic gift began to manifest when she was just a young girl during the oppressive time when Pharaoh ordered all of the Hebrew boy babies to be killed. Miriam's parents, Amram and Jochebed, both of them descendants of Levi, were godly Levites who decided to live apart during that time so they would not have marital relations and risk Jochebed getting pregnant. During this separation, however, young Miriam could not contain the word of God building up inside her spirit. She prophesied that her parents would birth a son who would one day be the nation's long-awaited deliverer. And that prophetic word was so strong that her parents came back together And sure enough, Jochebed got pregnant and gave birth to Moses. Insight number two, Miriam was given the ability to see the rock from which sprang living water that sustained the Jews throughout their entire time in the wilderness. The Jewish commentaries explain that God gave three gifts to sustain the Jewish people during this 40-year journey. He gave them Moses, Aaron, and Miriam as gifts, each one representing three separate blessings from God. Miriam represented the well of water. Aaron represented the pillar of cloud, which was a picture of God's physical presence and divine protection for the people. And Moses represented the manna, the heavenly food that sustained them. In the Jewish oral traditions, it is written that Miriam's well actually accompanied the people throughout their time, moving around in the desert. This well, also known as the rock, was a spring that was portable. It literally moved from place to place and was always ritually pure. The sages record that this was a known rock, and only Miriam had eyes to see it. This was the rock the angel revealed to Hagar when Ishmael was dying of thirst. And the same rock from which Moses was commanded to draw water nearly 40 years earlier. We read about this same rock in 1 Corinthians 10 when the Apostle Paul wrote, quote, "Our fathers all drank from the supernatural rock which followed them, and the rock was Messiah," unquote. So metaphorically, this is saying that Miriam had supernatural eyes to see the true source of water, the Messiah, who followed them throughout their wanderings and gave them pure water to keep them alive. Insight number three is found in Numbers 12, when we read that Miriam gossiped to Aaron about Moses, and God struck her with a condition known as Sara'at, that is translated as leprosy, requiring her to live outside the camp for 7 days while she dealt with a specific sin known as Lashon Hara, or evil speech, which led to the punishment. Miriam was not a gossip. She was a righteous woman of God. Apparently, according to the oral tradition, she had learned from Zipporah, Moses' wife, that the two of them, Zipporah and Moses, no longer had marital relations because Moses felt the need to remain ritually pure and be available to the Lord at all times, 24/7, whenever Hashem needed to speak with him. Now, this was a private matter between Moses and his wife, and from what I read, Zipporah honored his wishes. Miriam, on the other hand, felt sorry for Zipporah and chose to discuss the matter with her brother Aaron, criticizing Moses for his insensitivity to his wife. She wanted to put her 2 cents out there, meaning that she knew better than Moses did on how to treat his wife. When the Lord overheard Miriam's disparaging comments about Moses, he became angry and called all three of them, Miriam, Aaron, and Moses, to meet him right away at the tent of meeting. Now, ironically, the sages say that both Miriam and Aaron had to scramble to make it to this meeting because they each had been having marital relations with their spouses and thus had to take time to go into the mikveh to purify themselves before they could approach the Lord. Now, we read in Exodus 12:6, quote, "Hear my words. If there is a prophet among you, I, the Lord, make myself known to him in a vision. I speak with him in a dream. Not so with my servant Moses. He is entrusted with all my house. With him I speak mouth to mouth, clearly, and not in dark speech. And he beholds the form of the Lord. Why then were you not afraid to speak against my servant Moses?" Unquote. It's insightful to me that the Lord specifically addressed Miriam, the prophet, Because in this passage, he was raising Moses' level of hearing from God significantly higher than her gift. He laid bare her true motives, which were that she considered herself more highly than she ought to think, to bring in the Apostle Paul's admonition from Romans 12:3. Numbers 12 verse 9 says, quote, "The anger of the Lord was kindled against them, and he departed. And when the cloud removed from over the tent, behold, Miriam was leprous, as white as snow," unquote. Not Aaron. Miriam was the one seen as leprous. God hit her the hardest because she was the one who started the gossip. In a split second, God spanked, and this acclaimed prophet became 100% leprous. I want us to spend some time breaking out the meanings of things so that we can see what God is really saying here. Let's address five questions so we can go deeper. Question number one, what was this leprosy all about? The Hebrew word for leprosy is not what is depicted in the movies. This biblical leprosy is referred to as tzara'at and is reserved for only the most righteous people. The sages explain it as a touch from God given to righteous men and women who have stepped out of line with their tongues and need to be isolated from the congregation to give them time to reflect on what they've done. It's kind of like God's parental form of time out. Question number two, what did she do that was so wrong? Miriam made several missteps. There is an entire double portion in Leviticus 12 through 15 called Saria and Metzora, which explain the dangers and consequences of engaging in the sin of Lashon Hara, or evil speech. This is a sin that God particularly hates, equating it on the same level with murder and idolatry. That's how serious it is in God's eyes. In Leviticus 12 through 15, we learn the consequences of this sin is biblical leprosy, or tzara'at. We learn how to avoid it. What happens if we are stricken with it? What the discipline entails, and how to cleanse ourselves from it. Question number three, what does it mean to be put outside the camp? Rabbi Washer explained recently during the three-hour radio program Shabbat Shalom that a lot of people live outside the camp on a regular basis simply because they are not ritually clean for one reason or another. Being outside the camp was not a gross place. It was actually part of the camp, only it was some distance away from the main congregation who were living in a state of ritual purity. So don't picture a slum or a desolated wasteland. Remember, God is a holy God. It was simply a segregated place for those in a state of uncleanness. Now, after spending time outside the camp, the priest would examine you to see if you can be pronounced clean. The only remedy for tzara'at is tshuva, or genuine repentance. The good news is that when you repent, God removes the condition immediately. The leprosy disappears. The priest pronounces you clean, and you are welcomed back into the camp. Question number four. Is it significant how long Miriam had to be outside the camp? Yes. The Lord said in verse 14, quote, "Let her be shut up outside the camp 7 days, and after that she may be brought in again," unquote. The sages say always pay attention when you're reading scripture and come upon the phrase "for 7 days," because this phrase is considered to represent the 7-year birth pangs. Now, this is a huge clue that this incident in Numbers 12 not only happened in the natural during that time period when Israel was journeying to the land of promise, but the Lord is saying that it foreshadows what will happen to the generation about to enter the kingdom, which is us. You see, when breaking out a tavnit, you have to break out each part of the picture and see it first in the natural. And then you let that picture teach you what to look out for in our day. That's what tavniot are. They are multi-layered pictures scattered throughout the Bible with multiple meanings, applicable to the historical times then, as well as right before the day of the Lord. This is the way God speaks. And finally, question 5, what are the implications and takeaways for today? Let me offer 5 observations in the time we have remaining. Observation 1, Miriam's sin of Lashon Hara and subsequent leprosy happened toward the beginning of the wilderness journey shortly after leaving Mount Sinai. God's original plan did not include 40 years of wandering. You see, after they had been spiritually grounded with a year's worth of Torah study and received atonement for worshiping the golden calf, God intended to lead them into the promised land right away. Remember, everything in the Torah is there for a reason. So the placement of this incident is significant. The sages see the significance of God warning about the misuse of the tongue to prepare them for the very next chapter, Numbers 13, when Moses appointed the 12 leaders of the tribes to spy out the promised land for 40 days and bring back a report. God couldn't wait to hear his leaders tell everybody how wonderful the place is that the Lord had prepared for them. But what happened? Lashon Hara. 10 out of the 12 leaders brought back such negative reports that undermined every ounce of faith the people had, believing they could go in and actually take the land. This Lashon Hara against God's land so angered him that they were forbidden from ever entering Eretz Israel at all. Instead, they had to wander outside the land until every last one of them died, except for Joshua and Caleb, who did not do Lashon Hara. The people failed to learn the lesson Miriam was given to teach them. I am about to show you that Miriam's leprosy and being put outside the camp was a prophetic foreshadowing that something just like this will happen to the generation about to enter the kingdom, that threatens their being able to enter at all. Observation number 2, Miriam's sin of presumption relates very much to us today. As a prophet, her mouth and tongue were anointed by God. They were used to praise him, sing to him, and prophesy in his name. When she spoke badly about Moses, she lifted herself up on a pedestal and put her prophetic gifting on the same level with Moses' singular anointing. In Deuteronomy 34, the very last chapter of the Torah, it is written, quote, "There has not arisen a prophet since in Israel like Moses, whom the Lord knew face to face. None like him, for all the signs and the wonders which the Lord sent him to do, and for all the mighty power and all the great and terrible deeds which Moses wrought in the sight of all Israel." Unquote. How could this apply today? The majority of today's churches have lifted up their prophetic voices and other ministry gifts as more important than studying the Torah. In other words, their gifts exceed the words of Moses. This, my friends, is replacement theology, whereby Hellenized Christianity has replaced Moses' voice with today's prophetic movement, anointed teachers, and church traditions. Observation 3, Miriam's negativity was directed toward Moses. What is the name Moses a picture of? In both the Old and New Testaments, the name Moses is synonymous with the word Torah. An example is found in Acts 15 when James gave his ruling concerning the number of Gentiles coming to Jesus as the Messiah. Namely, he recommended the new converts to Yeshua concern themselves with fewer mitzvot than the Jews. But in verse 21, James adds, quote, "For from early generations, Moses has had in every city those who preach him, for he is read every Sabbath in the synagogues," unquote. Now, the people were not reading Moses. They were studying the Torah every Sabbath. So the words Moses and Torah have always been interchangeable. Observation number 4, during several programs with Rabbi Michael Washer on our Shabbat Shalom segment, Ask the Rabbi, Rabbi Michael has been explaining that the sages equate biblical leprosy with Hellenized Christianity, saying that they mean the same thing. He referenced a passage in the Talmud, Sanhedrin 97a. Now you might ask, how can this be? You see, one of the core beliefs of Hellenism is referred to as antinomianism. And this word, antinomianism, comes from two Greek words, anti, which means against, and nomos, which means law. Now, to put this more simply, most Christians assert that Jesus established a dispensation of grace and did away with the law. This is the heart of Hellenism. It is against the Torah, against the law, against Moses. So what do you do about it? The admonition is that each of us must examine carefully what we believe and separate ourselves from these beliefs which open ourselves up to Sada'at and its consequences. When Miriam was speaking against Moses, metaphorically, she was speaking against Torah, and God struck her completely white with Sada'at, fully in keeping with Leviticus 12 through 15. The final observation, number 5, is to take heed to what Miriam is prophesying. The reason Miriam was removed from the congregation of Israel for 7 days was because she had become completely white with leprosy. Metaphorically, she was plagued by what this Hellenistic generation is plagued with, antinomianism. She was, quote, against Moses, against Torah. And she is telling us this same thing will happen to God's people at the end of the age, whereby presumption and pride in our anointed prophetic voices will be lifted up over Moses and Torah study. Now, when the full measure of this infection runs its course, suddenly in an instant, those anointed prophets and spirit-filled worshipers who dismiss the Torah and keep on celebrating Easter and Christmas and all the other Hellenistic traditions will be suddenly struck down and not be taken when Jesus comes at the first resurrection. Their place will be outside the camp for 7 years to reflect on the decisions that they made. What I am seeing is that the turning point for many Christians may not come until they are struck down as Miriam was and find themselves outside the camp. Many in the church may have to experience this shock. It will be the most grievous experience of their lives because they were so comfortable flowing in their anointed gifting. If Jesus comes and you are not taken, it does not mean that he does not love you. It means that he did not find you in the right condition to be able to enter his kingdom. But he has given you 7 years to be cleansed. Now, the harshness of what I'm saying must be balanced with the overarching mercy of God found in 2 Peter 3:9, where we read that God is patient toward you, not wishing that any should perish, but for all to come to repentance. My friends, I need you to hear me. The Father cannot allow leprous conditions like Hellenism and antinomianism to enter the kingdom. It must remain outside. Do tshuva while there is still time. Renounce the Hellenistic traditions that may be all you've ever known. Ask God to teach you His ways and take the first step toward reconnecting with the ways of our Jewish forefathers. I invite you to join us every Saturday morning for Shabbat Shalom, where we study the Torah together each week. To learn more, you can go to our main page at ShabbatShalomRadio.com. 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To forward this episode to others, go to CandiceLong.com/podcasts and look for Last Minute Instructions Part 2, Miriam, the Unsung Prophet. I will include links to helpful resources in the description notes to this episode. I'm Candace Long, and you've been listening to Lessons in the Latter Days. God bless. You've been listening to two of the 26 teachings I chose to archive as part of my Last Minute Instruction series. From what I understand now, creating this series was my last assignment before I am taken. And it has taken a long time to choose 26 out of over 150 episodes, but it is important to the Lord to prepare you if you want to be taken when Jesus comes at the resurrection, and help you if you are left behind. These last-minute instructions are archived on our Lessons in the Latter Days page on this station, so you can listen again and refer them to others. I'm Candace Long. I hope you join me next week.
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4: Breaking news this hour from townhall.com. I'm Michael Harrington. Shareholders are taking on the New York Times over what they call biased coverage of the Israel-Hamas conflict. Correspondent Ken Lorman has that.
5: The State Board of Administration of Florida and the National Center for Public Policy Research have filed suit demanding internal record on the Times board. The lawsuit cites a former Jewish employee who says she repeatedly raised concerns about anti-Semitism and anti-Israel bias. The groups argue the paper lacks an effective system to correct errors and tell readers the truth. Ken Lorman reporting.
4: A powerful storm rolling up the U.S. northeast coast this weekend, causing all kinds of trouble with high winds knocking out power. The nor'easter affecting the mid-Atlantic area and New England. Hundreds of thousands of people in the dark from time to time. The National Weather Service warns that high winds, tides, and heavy rain will continue on throughout the rest of today, but hopefully this week things will clear up. New Jersey and New York, some streets are underwater, as are some homes and businesses. President Trump honoring Gold Star families on Gold Star Mothers and Families Day, observed today.
6: In his annual proclamation, President Trump praised the courage and sacrifice of fallen service members while recognizing the profound grief carried by their loved ones. He also saluted Gold Star families for turning sorrow into service, supporting military families, veterans, and others across the nation. Richard Boyd reported.
4: Russian strikes on Ukraine have killed at least two people overnight into this morning. The report from officials comes hours after Moscow rejected German calls to ease its escalation toward NATO. Russia's top diplomat dismissed a meeting with his German counterpart during the UN General Assembly. Tensions between the two nations are growing. This is townhall.com.
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3: 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Hugh Hewitt doesn't want the bureaucrats regulating AI.
16: It's the same people who told you during COVID that it was okay to shut the schools for two plus years and there wouldn't be any learning loss. 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
0: Few clouds around this afternoon, otherwise mostly sunny. We'll keep it mainly clear overnight tonight. Another cool start tomorrow morning, low 56. Tomorrow mostly sunny, high in the mid-80s. Warming up a bit more on Tuesday, mostly sunny, still rain-free with a high in the upper 80s. I'm Georgia WeatherNet meteorologist KJ Allen on AM 920, The Answer.
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19: It's a great morning here in your nation's capital, O'Connor and Company. Two more hours ahead. Later, we'll speak with Michael Whatley in this hour, candidate for Senate, North Carolina. I get excited because I hear the 007 music there, the James Bond music, because of our next guest. I'll explain in a minute. Also, in hour number three, KT McFarland, and then Kim Jones, co-founder of the Independent Council on Women's Sports, joined us about her testimony yesterday protecting women's sports. But yes, let's get right to it here. You know, we're trying to focus on candidates and narratives for the midterm elections. And also, we're looking at some of the races that are historically Democrat races where Republicans actually are making a bit of noise and actually getting a little bit of attention because they're running against a, calcified incumbent who doesn't actually care about the people who live in the district anymore. That would be our next guest. We always play the James Bond music for him because he is, in fact, an international man of mystery. He is a military and national security veteran. He is born in San Juan, Puerto Rico. He grew up in San Diego, a six-year deployment in the U.S. Navy, and then began working for the Secret Service and the CIA. No one knows where Tony Sabio might show up next, except maybe Chuck Norris. He is, in fact, the candidate for Congress in 8th Congressional District of Virginia, international man of mystery, Tony Sabio. Tony, thanks for joining us.
18: Good morning, Larry. Thank you so much for having me today.
19: And I appreciate you not sneaking up behind me and sticking me with a poisoned umbrella tip and all the things that you, I know, are capable of doing. Tony, tell me about how the race is looking, because you're running against a guy, Don Beyer, who basically used all of his personal fortune to buy the seat, and now he just does whatever the hell he wants because he knows he's safe.
18: I would tell you, you know, when I started this election, there's a lot of people telling me it can't happen. Don Beyer is going to win by double digits, triple digits, whatever you say, that there's no chance. And I can tell you this, that I love challenges. And there's a lot of things are happening here in 8th District that people are not happy about. You know, they are tired of their energy prices going up. They're tired of the increased amount of criminal activity that's happening. They're tired of the jobs and the government shutting down. And when the government shut down, small business lose money because the federal workers will get that money back. But do you tell the small business, the mom and pop business, that own majority by minority groups, Hispanics, Asians, how are they going to recoup 60 days of lost revenue coming in? And these are really crazy times we're going through. And you can see my shirt. This is one of my campaign shirts.
19: Yeah,
18: socialism sucks.
19: For our radio audience, Tony is wearing a shirt that says in big blows and letters, socialism sucks. And that's you can actually get that at your campaign website?
18: Yes, you can. And people are motivated about this. This is something that does not divide our country, unites our country. We're sitting in a parallel time right now in our 250th anniversary of our country, and we see what's happening, tearing at the fabric of our nation. And this is putting a statement out there. So regardless of what political party you're affiliated with, and regardless of who you're supporting, go get these shirts, show everyone that we love our country, and socialism does not belong here.
19: By the way, John Beyer, he's running for his 7th term, of course, which is sort of typical in some of these districts, and where people sort of go in and they're basically congressmen for life. But what was interesting is this year, he actually faced 4 primary challenges. So even Democrats are looking at Don Beyer saying, yeah, maybe we can do better. Have you noticed that there, when you go door to door, when you're, because everyone will say, oh, there's no way, there's impossible, it's Northern Virginia. But are you hearing people who are open to the idea that, you know, he hasn't done much for us in 7 terms. Maybe it's time for a flip.
18: I tell you this last Friday at first day of polling and voting out there, I went to 2 polling stations, Alexandria and also Arlington. And I spoke with all the volunteers for the Democratic side. And I speak to every single one of them. One lady actually heard me talking to another person, another voter, and said, can I get one of your pamphlets? It's my promise for America. It's my 5 pillars that I'm going to do on day 1. Real bills I'm going to pass. And I handed it to her. And she said, okay, well, thank you. She folded up, put it in her hip bag, and said, I have to read this later on because I'll get in trouble. We're seeing a lot of that. I have discussions with Democrats, volunteers passing out their blue sample ballot, and then talking with me. I mean, I had great conversations, them coming around and say, hi, Tony, great seeing you, things like that. I mean, this is a positivity that I'm seeing throughout the district. And I tell my supporters, it just takes time. time on target to plant a new seed of what it can be. Don Beyer talks about division. His whole platform is about stopping Trump. I'm talking about working together, working with Democrats and independents to try to move the country forward.
19: Yeah, he literally voted for a government shutdown that affected the economy in his district, as you just laid out. But also, by the way, the government shutdown was designed to defund immigration enforcement. And he lives in an area in Arlington and Alexandria, Northern Virginia, that actually sees that we've had women abducted and sexually assaulted on jogging trails in his district by those very illegal immigrants that he is now willing to shut down the government to protect.
18: Well, he's going further than that. He wants to abolish ICE. He wants to get rid of it. And I'm not, you know, we have issues that in our country we need to deal with. Getting rid of a law enforcement section that is actually doing a good job is going to bring more crime. There's no solution. Abolish ICE is not going to solve the problem. We still have these criminals out there. And what I want to do is make sure that if there's things that we need to increase, training or any other methodologies of ICE is doing to make them better and stronger, let's do that. We need to evaluate that. Let's do that. But we do not get rid of the good men and women that put that badge on and sacrifice their life potentially every single day. And he's totally against that. And if we do go in that direction, there's going to be more crime, more people getting affected by these criminal entities. Just here in Northern Virginia, we had the leader, MS-13, that was captured. I mean, that's a major, major criminal group.
19: Tony Sabio is our guest. He's running for Congress in Northern Virginia against incumbent Don Beyer. What's the website there, Tony, so people at the very least can get the Socialism Sucks t-shirts?
18: Of course. Go to Sabio4FORCongress.com. You can get your t-shirts. We have ball caps. Hey, if you have a dog, we have dog shirts also.
19: Well, yeah, I mean, dogs hate socialism. Just look at them. They may travel in a pack, but yeah, no, they're cutthroat. I'm also curious as to how the messaging is going here with voters, because I'm sure that there are a lot of people in Northern Virginia who are like, oh, well, you know, yeah, I don't throw down with those Marxists. I don't like that Zora Mamdani. I don't like that Abdul Al-Sayed. But that's not Don Beyer. He's different. The fact of the matter is, if this new Congress is formed, this House of Representatives with Hakeem Jeffries as the Speaker of the House, it's not going to be the Don Beyers that have the biggest voice and the most influence. It's going to be these new kids who helped them win that majority.
18: I will tell you that a lot of them are misled by the Democratic Socialists of America. They come out with these stickers and socialism and looking at social programs and safety nets and giving to other people. I actually talked to somebody at the Arlington Fair, and she gave me a sticker. I was wearing my Socialism Sucks. I was actually my ball cap. And she says, I love socialism. And I told her, what part of socialism do you like? And she said, I really want to take care of the people. I want to make sure, you know, people have safety nets, things like that. I said, you know what? I agree with you. We need to have that. But do you agree that we need to make sure that there's no fraud in that, that the money's going directly to the people? She said, of course. I said, we agree on both of those things. Let me tell you what socialism actually does. It puts the government in charge. It creates a two-tier system of the haves and have-nots. And I don't want anything like that, because it gives power to a certain group that you're never going to get back. I said, this movement is the first step towards that. Now, I looked at her, and she gave me a look. I could tell that it was trying to register what I was saying, and she shuffled away. Okay, I got to go. She did not want to engage in this anymore. But my goal is just to plant the new seed of doubt towards this movement that we're seeing. And that's why I say to everyone, I wear this everywhere I go. This is a statement that I'm saying. It sparks conversation. I get a lot of thumbs up, a lot of nods and smiles, and then I get people coming up wanting to talk about this. And it's just my job to educate them a little bit more, to just go find their platform and see exactly what they want to do.
19: Tony Fabio, he is running for, Sabio, but he is Fabio, if you think about it. Tony Sabio running for Congress against Don Beyer in Northern Virginia. Go check him out. Check out what he's got on the website. It's Sabio4Congress.com. Tony, keep up the great work and put Don Beyer on his heels. Make him fight for every single vote. It's the very least we can do.
18: we are going to fight, and we have a great plan, and I think we're going to win right here. I believe we're going to win.
19: All right, Tony. I know you're working hard for it, and you got to admire that. Thank you so much, brother. And as always, listen, we're fully cognizant of the FCC guidelines when it comes to equal time rules, unlike the ladies on The View or unlike Jimmy Kimmel or –

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0: studio.
1: Oh boy, oh boy, time flies. You want to feel old? You want to feel old? Here, this is me talking. I'm a grandfather now. For a month, I've been a grandfather. Baptism of the little baby is going to be this weekend. That'll make you feel old. Become a grandfather, which of course is not just, you know, the fact that people call you grandpa, but also the fact that that little baby that you saw being born and that you diapered and you took care of is now a mom. That's what really makes you feel old, right? Right? That'll make you feel old because time flies, man. Time flies. And before you know it, it's been 7 years to the day that the world was introduced to a young little teenager from Scandinavia with a learning disability named Greta. 7 years ago. 7 years ago, we were all captivated by this charming little elf, this little pixie, Greta Thunberg. Remember? Do you remember? I remember.
2: I shouldn't be up here. I should be back in school on the other side of the ocean. Yet, you all come to us young people for hope. How dare you?
1: Oh, yeah, that was charming. It's still just as charming today as it was then, 7 years ago. At the time, I actually felt sorry for this girl that they were exploiting her and using her, the radical climate change, anti-capitalist activist who propped this child up and exploited by her parents as well, by the way, let's not forget. That was then. This is now. She's now a fully functioning adult, apparently, allegedly, supposedly, purportedly. And she's turned her sights now to other great causes that the radical socialist left embraces. These days, she's not worrying about your carbon emissions or your SUV or the fact that the planet is going to be destroyed. And wasn't it 7 years? I mean, it's 7 years later, everything seems to be fine. No, now she cares about supporting and giving cover for, if not complete endorsement to, radical Islamist terrorists. And so 7 years later, to the day, here is Greta Thunberg's new message to the world. Same energy, though. Same delightful, charming little pixie dust out of Scandinavia delivery, but a brand new haircut. Take a listen, and for those of you watching at LarryOShow.com, take a gander at those bangs. Here's Greta today.
3: Yes, Ed Sheeran should be held accountable for his lack of spine, but remember that we have to continuously apply the same pressure on all those complicit in all genocides. The bigger your platform and your access to resources, the bigger your responsibility. But also on ourselves and the institutions that we are part of, where we have to push for boycotts, sanctions, and divestments. If we ourselves are not stepping out of our comfort zones, we are not doing enough. And remember, silence is complicity, and you cannot be neutral in a genocide.
1: She hates the Jews. That's for sure. Hearing it, though, in that accent that is just this close to being, you know, Goebbels action, does sort of give it an extra edge, doesn't it? Well, what has happened here? By the way, when we last checked in with Greta Thunberg, she didn't have that look with her bangs. For those of you listening on radio, remember the old Prince Valiant cartoons? Right? Prince Valiant with a little Prince Valiant haircut with a little sort of bob straight hair down to the shoulders and then the straight bangs across the way. The only problem is these bangs, not so straight. It looks like she used, you know, like a very dull blade to cut the bangs and she like sneezed right in the middle of it. And it's like, oops, oh, well, let's just go with it. I mean, I don't mean to, you know, make fun of her appearance. You see, this is the tough thing about women in the public square. If they don't, you know, look like Sydney Sweeney, they're going to get criticized, and that's not fair. Although, let's face it, we're a long way from Sydney Sweeney here. There's a wide gap between Greta Thunberg's latest video entreaty. And part of the charm about Greta Thunberg was that she was just a young teenage girl with a braid from Scandinavia who's just begging for a future, and now, well, she's a little more severe, let's just say. But again, I want to apologize to Greta Thunberg for reducing her entire message down to her very bad haircut.
2: How dare you?
1: You're right. I shouldn't do such a thing, and I apologize. No, what's really odious and disgusting down with people who are celebrating and supporting and championing terrorists who murder people in cold blood, innocent women get raped and held captive for years. They lie, and they would kidnap you, terrorize you, and God forbid sexually assault you at a moment's notice if they had the opportunity, if it met their political ends. Here,
0: Patrick was way behind on his IRS taxes.
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11: With SRN News, I'm Michael Harrington in Washington. UK police have arrested five men near an airbase used by the U.S. during its war against Iran. They're suspected of preparing a terrorist act. The Metropolitan Police, leading the investigation, say the men were initially arrested under the Explosives Act. Police received a call about three suspicious vehicles near RAF Fairford. The men were arrested in the Welford area. A 400-meter cordon is in place, and about 85 households have been evacuated. Rain has eased in Thailand's capital today, but flooding persists in several low-lying areas, and thousands are out of their homes. Continuous downpours have caused widespread flooding in Bangkok, disrupted traffic and business, and the weathermen say moderate to heavy rain is still expected later today, but conditions should improve tomorrow. Bangkok has set up more than 200 shelters for the displaced. This is SRN News.
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16: A few clouds around this afternoon, otherwise mostly sunny. We'll keep it mainly clear overnight tonight. Another cool start tomorrow morning, low 56. Tomorrow mostly sunny, high in the mid-80s. Warming up a bit more on Tuesday, mostly sunny, still rain-free with a high in the upper 80s. I'm Georgia WeatherNet meteorologist KJ Allen on AM 920, The Answer.
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1: Larry O'Connor here, and here is the Relief Factor studios that, for the moment, are in our nation's capital, Washington, D.C., but if you've been following along, we travel quite a bit. We'll be elsewhere next week for a bit, and then back in D.C. Either way, wherever we are, we're covering these midterm elections for you like no one else. Also, other things going on in the world other than just the election. Coming up in hour three, KT McFarland will be joining us, as well as Kim Jones, about that hearing yesterday trying to protect women's sports from men. But back to the midterms. We've been talking all morning about how I'm just seeing a disconnect here from what people are actually experiencing out in the states and districts where these races are going on, and what the people in D.C. are saying with regard to the polls and party preference and whether the Democrats are going to have just a blue wave or a blue tsunami. Well, I don't think that's the case, and our next guest is a perfect example. Michael Whatley is the former chairman of the RNC. He's now the Republican nominee for Senate in North Carolina. But Mr. Whatley, I was informed that you're giving up, that you're packing up the tent, you're just folding the entire campaign, that everyone's abandoning you in North Carolina. What are you doing here?
17: Well, what we're doing is we've closed the polls, you know, from double digits down to 4 to 5 points. We've gotten out to every single one of our 100 counties. We are taking our family first agenda out to talk to every community, to every family about how we're going to help them make more and keep more, how we're going to keep our kids in the community safe, and really, truly fight for our families, fight for our kids, because Roy Cooper has been absolutely atrocious on those issues.
1: You've been involved with the party there in North Carolina for many, many years. You've seen these elections go. You've got to be pretty familiar with the data, with turnout models, with all of the, you know, the polls, the good ones, the bad ones, the trash ones. What are you seeing right now that tells you that you've got a chance here and that you're going to bring home the victory?
17: Yeah, two things. First off, the data, like you said, and the fact is the polls are closing. You know, four of the last five polls have us within the margin of error. And we are seeing very, very good gains right now. Roy Cooper has not gotten anywhere near 50% in any of the polls that have come out over the course of the last year. You know, for a guy who's been a 40-year incumbent in office, I mean, that guy got elected when I was a senior in high school. So, you know, we don't need a 75-year-old senator who can't come out of his basement and even campaign across the country. The second thing that I
1: Mr. Whatley, real fast, I just want you to know, you just stole my follow-up question for you, because that's the thing that sticks out to me, too. North Carolinians know this guy very well. It's not like he's some sort of newcomer. It doesn't make sense to me that he can't be over 50% right now in these polls if this is such a runaway and the race is over.
17: Yeah, we completely agree. You know, and the fact is that that I'm still introducing myself to the state, but we're having a great conversation. And I've been to all 100 counties, like I said. And we're talking about the issues that voters care about. You know, how do we strengthen our economy? How do we make people, you know, so that people can make more and that they can keep more of their own money? How do we keep our kids and our community safe? How do we protect our kids? You know, Roy Cooper spent his entire, you know, career in politics making stuff cost more. You know, he raised taxes. He raised electricity rates. He raised health care costs on families in North Carolina. He let thousands and thousands of hardened criminals out on the streets, put them back into our communities, when unleashed a crime wave, you know, that 2,200 of those criminals have been rearrested, including 25 who went on to commit murder and, you know, 99 who went on to commit rape and sexual assault and child pornography charges. Absolutely awful what that man has done to our communities. And you look at what he's done to our kids by putting boys and girls sports. You know, we had the hearings yesterday, you know, so there's a lot to unpack when we talk about Roy Cooper. But simply put, he was the worst governor in the history of North Carolina.
1: I want to pull apart a couple of these topics that you just mentioned, because I think they resonate, and most specifically the law and order issue, because I saw some video of somebody asking him about this on the campaign trail in an event. The media never asks, of course, about this, but a voter said, listen, what do you say to all of those families of victims who are no longer with us, who were murdered because you put a hardened criminal back out on the street? His answer, Mr. Wiley, I don't know if you saw this, was, hey, listen, I had no choice. I was following a court order. But that's really a commentary on his leadership and his judgment. If you were governor and you got that court order, allegedly, that said you had to put a bunch of hardened criminals on the streets because of the pandemic, how would you have responded?
17: Yeah, well, he didn't get a court order. He sought a court order. He signed a settlement with the NAACP and the ACLU, who sued multiple states. He signed a settlement agreement that was then blessed by the court. J.B. Pritzker.
1: Well, that's even more deceptive. Hold on. He's acting like his hands were tied and he had no choice. It was thrust upon him by the courts. He actually voluntarily and willingly went into this thing.
17: He did. He was the only governor in the entire country who signed that settlement agreement to let 3,500 criminals out. He ended up letting 4,200 criminals out. 700 of them had been convicted for felony assault, aggravated assault, assault with a deadly weapon, sexual assault. 83 of them had committed murder, and 51 were serving life sentences. Absolutely despicable what he did. It was the most destructive and dangerous decision ever reached by a governor in the history of North Carolina.
1: You talked about affordability and the cost of things, and certainly it is a major issue right now. I'm sure it's affecting Carolinians as well. The diesel prices seem to be the sort of topic of the week. It's not a very easy to solve problem, considering the refineries are in the Middle East and Russia, by the way, and those refineries have been damaged by the conflict with Ukraine. But what's your answer to people who they don't really care what caused it? They want a solution.
17: Well, look, I mean, costs were actually higher under Joe Biden without a war in Iran. And we need to make sure that we stay the course. And when it comes to Iran, we cannot allow them to have nuclear weapons. We can't allow them to develop and deploy ballistic missile capabilities that can reach the U.S., reach, you know, Europe. So, you know, President Trump has taken bold, decisive action there. But in terms of our economy, people forget prices were actually higher under Joe Biden. We need to get oil prices down. We need to keep them at a sustained, acceptable level. And we need to get these prices down eventually. It's going to be very important for the economy.
1: Well, I mean, people do forget.
17: You know, it's also worth mentioning that Roy Cooper, you know, his only solution to any of these economic woes, every time he talks about affordability, is to raise taxes. That's his answer on every issue. Let's just raise taxes. He raised taxes as a legislator, vetoed tax cuts as a governor, and he said that he would have opposed the one big beautiful bill, the working families tax cuts, and he'll let it lapse during his term if he gets elected.
1: You say people forget the prices were higher and things were tougher under Joe Biden. You're right. They do forget, partly because, you know, it was 2 years ago. I mean, what do you say to those who say, listen, you're right, things were bad under Biden, but things are still bad now. I mean, they got a little better, but they're still bad, and they want to see more action. I mean, at this point, the Republicans do need to sort of come up with some solutions.
17: They do. Look, Joe Biden and the Democrats left our economy in a ditch. You know, his inexcusable, reckless spending brought on inflation 9% year over year, 20% over 4 years. And that drove housing costs and gasoline costs and grocery costs absolutely through the roof. Right now, the Republicans are doing everything they can to try and put more money in the pockets of everyday Americans. That's why the Working Families Tax Cut Act was so important. Not a single Democrat voted for it. And Roy Cooper said that he would have voted against it. That's $5,700 in the pockets of the average North Carolina household because that bill was passed. Roy Cooper would have taken that $5,700 and given it to bureaucrats and made the situation exponentially worse.
1: When you're also talking to North Carolinians about what matters most to them right now, are they also giving voice to these concerns? I think you raised it earlier about protecting women's sports, making sure that the president's executive orders compelling schools to make sure that boys are in boys' locker rooms and girls are in girls' locker rooms, and that these drugs and procedures for transgender operations don't affect children. Because that was a big topic in 24, but I'm told now that, oh, yeah, that's all yesterday's news.
17: Well, it's not all yesterday's news. Roy Cooper is still fighting for that exact same agenda. You know, his first campaign for governor, he ran on putting boys into girls' bathrooms and men into women's locker rooms. Today, you know, over the course of his governorship, he vetoed a transgender surgery ban legislation. He vetoed legislation that would ban boys from playing in girls' sports. And so he's been wrong on these issues throughout his entire career. He's never walked a single one of them back. News reports that have just come out in the last couple of days about how he spent a significant amount of time, you know, with pedophiles on stage at different events around North Carolina, and has really, truly embraced the worst of that transgender cult.
1: You know, Peyton McNabb, a young woman who was playing girls volleyball in high school, I believe she is from North Carolina. She got a ball spiked in her face by a male athlete who was playing women's sports. She's got permanent brain damage now. She's a champion. She's a wonderful young lady. But she's a direct victim of these policies from Mr. Cooper, who forced that issue in North Carolina.
17: Yeah, absolutely. No question about it. We'll give you a big reveal. I've got a press conference with Peyton tomorrow. We're going to be talking about this exact issue, and she is a champion. She is a true fighter who should never have been put in the situation that she was. And after she got hit in the face with a volleyball, she bravely went to the North Carolina legislature, asked them to pass a bill to ensure that boys cannot play in girls' sports, and they did. And then she went to Governor Cooper and said, please sign this bill. And he said no, and he vetoed that legislation. It's absolutely inexcusable. What he has done to embrace that trans culture, that cult that he has pushed aggressively to support it. And people like Peyton McNabb and the rest of our daughters across North Carolina have suffered for it.
1: I'm thrilled to hear that. I didn't know. Michael Wally, thank you for sharing that news. And we'll be watching that event as well. Listen, I try to make this conversation about the voters and the people and the issues, but I'd be remiss since I'm in D.C. to not mention the politics of it. You've had rallies there from the president. The first lady visited North Carolina. I believe the vice president was there as well. But I'm waking up this morning to news that Tim Scott, who runs the senatorial campaign committee, and other, you know, decision makers in Washington are now pulling money out of North Carolina, and they're not including your race as one of the ones that they're targeting. Is there any truth to that?
17: No, there's not. And the fact is, I've talked with Senator Scott. I've talked with Senator Thune. We have the resources that we need to prosecute this campaign. And are the Democrats going to have a ton of money that they're going to send down to North Carolina? Yes, they always have a ton of money that they send down to North Carolina. But the fact is, we're going to win because this is a contrast election. It's a contrast between a common sense conservative champion for the state and Roy Cooper, who is the worst governor in the history of that state. You know, Chuck Schumer recruited Roy Cooper to run for Senate because he'll do what he's told. He's going to be a lockstep voting member with Abdul al-Sayed and James Tallarico and the rest of the woke mob, because that's where he's been on every single issue throughout the course of his career.
1: Just to be clear, because you used to run the party, you know how the party apparatus works. You've said back to Washington, D.C., we got the money we need. If you need to spend it in other states, go for it. We don't need it. We're okay.
17: What I've said is that we will have the resources we need to prosecute this race. We certainly do need the groups, you know, like the Republican Party to come in and be supportive of it, because the Democratic Party is going to send hundreds of millions of dollars into North Carolina. But I feel very comfortable. We are going to have the resources that we need.
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1: Joining us in our next hour is going to be a young woman named Kim Jones. She's the co-founder of Icons Sports. That's Independent Council on Women's Sports. She's joining us to amplify her testimony yesterday in a Senate hearing. You just heard Michael Whatley refer to this hearing because it had to do with protecting women's sports, making sure just out of fairness purposes to start with that men cannot play women's sports at the collegiate and high school and lower levels. Number one, out of fairness, obviously. Number two, for safety purposes, we just told you the story about Peyton McNabb. Young lady, we've had her on the program. I've gotten to meet her. I've campaigned with her to try to protect women's sports. She's a hero. She literally has permanent brain damage because a young teenage boy spiked a volleyball at a higher angle and at a higher velocity than any woman could possibly do in the high school level. It hit her in the face because she had not practiced to receive a ball like that. She had never had to, you know, do any drills against a young man before. She'd only done drills against a young woman, so her timing and her reflexes were not trained to the level that you would need to be to play against an athlete of that caliber. It hit her in the face, and she will have lasting brain damage for the rest of her life. She is fully functional, by the way. She's doing great. She's wonderful. I want her to run for office someday. But she's still always going to have this as a challenge in her life. Obviously, for safety purposes, fairness purposes, safety purposes. But there's one more missing element. Do you want your 14-year-old daughter, for the first time in her life, to see the naked male anatomy in her own government public school's locker room without her consent? Do you think that your 14-year-old daughter, as a freshman in high school, should have to disrobe in front of a biological male against her will without her consent? The answer to that question is obvious. And when you tell me, it's not a boy, it's a trans girl. Sure, all the biological male equipment is there, but he lives his life as a girl. I'm sorry, but that does not make the situation better. In fact, I would argue that that actually makes it a little worse. That's what's at play. And Senator Katie Britt began the hearing yesterday with a very important observation that every single voter in this country needs to know between now and Election Day. Listen to this.
0: Can't go unspoken that not one member on the other side of the aisle has had the respect for women to come in here and ask questions, to figure out how we get this right, how we stand up for fairness, for safety, for an opportunity for young women across the country. It's absolutely absurd. Absolutely absurd.
1: Not one Democrat showed up to even ask questions, to even defend their position, to even challenge Kim Jones. But probably because they could tell that they couldn't challenge Kim Jones. Here is Ms. Jones, clip 12.
2: You can protect the boy who wants to take a spot on a girl's team, or you can protect the girl for whom the spot was designated. You can protect women's sports to celebrate female athletes and recognize women as champions, or you can use women's sports as a place to compare women to less talented males and to teach women that men must be prioritized. We can't do both. We must make a choice.
1: That's right. And we know how that choice is being implemented right now along party lines. Here's more of Kim Jones yesterday.
2: During the past 25 years, we have witnessed the entire Olympic podium for women's track in the 800 meters in the Rio Olympics filled by men. Gold, silver, and bronze. World Athletics reported 135 male athletes competing at the highest level of the women's category in track and field, with 50 or 60 of those medaling at the most elite level. We had men winning Olympic gold medals in women's boxing at the Paris Olympics. We have had young girls and college athletes pushed aside for boys thousands of times, losing opportunities and titles across the country. The problem we have today in the United States is intentional noncompliance and a deliberate desire of leaders to undermine the women's category, despite more than 50 years of federal law intended to protect women.
1: Dick Durbin, a Democrat, did show up and started to claim that if they do anything about this, it's going to lead to transgender suicide. And the response was epic. Here's Kim Jones again.
3: What is the cost to women athletes of biological men playing in women's sports?
2: Do you mean like the emotional cost as well as the obvious cost of loss of opportunities and chances to play? Emotional cost as well? It's just a complete stripping of dignity and of respect. It is asking women to deny the reality of sex. It is asking them to deny that there is a difference between being male and being female. It is, it's gaslighting in the extreme. I would also say that, like to address Senator Durbin's comment when he was speaking earlier, saying that there's commenting on a suicide risk. That is emotional blackmail. It should never be used against women. It is the age-old story that women have been told. If you leave, if you don't do what I say as a man, I will hurt myself or hurt others.
1: Yes. Good so for her.
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11: Breaking news this hour from townhall.com. I'm Michael Harrington. Shareholders are taking on the New York Times over what they call biased coverage of the Israel-Hamas conflict. Correspondent Ken Lorman has that.
13: The State Board of Administration of Florida and the National Center for Public Policy Research have filed suit demanding internal records from the Times board. The lawsuit cites a former Jewish employee who says she repeatedly raised concerns about anti-Semitism and anti-Israel bias. The groups argue the paper lacks an effective system to correct errors and tell readers the truth. Ken Lorman reporting.
11: It appears the Big Apple's electric bus love affair is out of gas. Correspondent Ron Taylor.
26: New York City's push for electric buses under a 2040 zero emissions mandate is faltering due to reliability issues, high costs, and flooding risks, prompting the MTA to purchase 650 compressed natural gas buses instead. This reversal comes amid broader energy woes, including the premature closure of the Indian Point nuclear plant, which has led to calls to restart it to avert blackouts after replacement gas plants proved insufficient. Ron Taylor reporting.
11: Police in the United Kingdom have arrested five men today near an airbase used by the U.S. during the war in Iran. They're suspected of preparing a terrorist act. The Metropolitan Police say the men were initially arrested under the Explosives Act. They received a call about three suspicious vehicles near RAF Fairford. The men were arrested in the Wellham area. A 400-meter cordon is in place and 85 houses are evacuated. The European Union says it's ready to defend a 120 million euro fine issued to social media platform X. This comes after the U.S. government announced its support for Elon Musk's legal effort to dismiss the case. More on these stories at townhall.com.
7: Your answer on weather.
16: Few clouds around this afternoon, otherwise mostly sunny. We'll keep it mainly clear overnight tonight. Another cool start tomorrow morning, low 56. Tomorrow mostly sunny, high in the mid-80s. Warming up a bit more on Tuesday, mostly sunny, still rain-free with a high in the upper 80s. I'm Georgia WeatherNet meteorologist KJ Allen on AM 920, The Answer.
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5: On today's edition of The Plumb Line, I'm your host, Jay Rudolph, and I'm very excited to be joined by Dr. Glenn Dewar, who is the chair of the Department of History and Government and a professor of international studies at Cedarville University, one of the wonderful sponsors of The Plumb Line. So thankful for Cedarville. They've been a partner and sponsor with the show for over a couple of years now in a number of markets around the country. And so we have lots of guests. That's one of the things I'm most thankful for is, as a sponsor, they have the opportunity to have lots of professors and others as guests. And those folks have been absolutely fantastic. So looking forward to another one. Got a new one here, Glenn. And so thanks for coming on.
9: Great to be with you. Thank you for having me.
5: This go around, we're going to draw in a little bit about current affairs, current events with what's going on with Iran and all that sort of stuff. We'll talk about that a bit. But the main focus is a book that you wrote called In Pursuit of Moral Political Leadership, a book that came out in 2025. And we're going to dive into some of the thoughts concerning that from a biblical perspective. But let's start with what's, I guess, most recent on people's minds and continually on our minds in this season as we record this, and that is difficulties, conflict with Iran, and especially the Strait of Hormuz and what's, you know, is going on there. So just kind of give us a little bit of a look at this situation and what's going on right now, if you would.
9: If we back up to December of 2025, we saw very significant protests on numerous cities across Iran, and it really became a catalyst for change. A lot of Iranians, there are some 92 million Iranians, have long known that they've been in a country that is really draconian in its rule and has long underperformed. And so a lot of people are looking for change. And a lot of the country is very, very young on social media, aware of what's happening around the world and wondering, you know, can we live in a normal country? And so massive numbers of people went onto the streets. And unfortunately, within about 3 months, maybe upwards of 50,000 people were slaughtered by their own government for just requesting, asking, cajoling for what we have elsewhere in the world. And this really became a sign of brutality. Israel, the United States, engaged in strikes upon Iran. Iran had for the first time directly attacked Israel in April of 2024. And the two countries had often had this shadow conflict via proxies or infiltration of one another's societies. But this time, direct confrontation. The United States sided with Israel, noting, okay, protesters are being killed in the tens of thousands. We really need to do something. But unfortunately, this regime, despite being hit very, very hard, has morphed. The son of the Ayatollah is now the new Ayatollah, Mujtaba Khamenei. And we've also seen the Islamic Revolutionary Guard Corps, the IRGC, really tighten its grip on Iran. And so it's become a very difficult situation because the economy has long sputtered. There's been a lack of freedom. And yet in the midst of all of it, the Holy Spirit is doing something remarkable. Arguably, there could be some 2 to 3 million believers in Christ, Bible-believing Christians, Romans 10:9 Christians, where really there is a confession with the mouth and a belief in the heart that Jesus was raised from the dead. And this is something that's happening within country where there are these moving pieces. A lot of people are young. They want change. The mosques are empty. People are looking for different opportunities. There's a hunger for the gospel. And it is worth noting as well that Iran is also very heterogeneous. We tend to think of it, we hear about it in our media. The mullahs are in control. It's Persia historically. And that is correct, but it's also about half the population is ethnically Persian. And so there's all kinds of different religious and ethnic minorities along the periphery. And it's a fascinating moment, albeit an extraordinarily difficult moment, because the IRGC is really trying to cause a bottleneck in the Strait of Hormuz, holding the world hostage in terms of oil. And that's where we really need to, and the 1 Timothy 2, pray for our leaders, because the decisions surrounding all of this are extraordinarily difficult.
14: Wow. Thank you for that superb overview. That's exactly what I wanted to have, is an overview looking at the whole situation from the broad picture here. And then let's dive into how we ought to think about this from a biblical perspective or biblical worldview. And I've had some fascinating conversations with Lana Silk of Transform Iran. Don't know if you've heard of her or ever connected with her, but leads a great ministry. She's Iranian native. And as followers of Christ, we look at this, we observe it. Most of us from the outside with no connections at all, maybe there's some tuning in. Who knows? Maybe there's some in Iran right now who have been able to get the plumb line and are tuning in. But the vast majority, of course, are coming at this, looking at it just as outside observers. And so we want to think from a scriptural perspective on all these things. And as we look at the plight of these, you know, mostly younger people, mostly younger generation, how should we think about that from a biblical perspective?
9: I'll first note that we've been blessed at Cedarville University's campus to have Lana Silk come speak with us, and she came and engaged with a couple of my classes as well.
14: So awesome.
9: It's a true blessing to have her and that point of connection, and just the tremendous work that she's doing. I'm thankful for her ministry to transform Iran. If we think about protests in Iran, I want to go back to two previous points. One is in 2009, what's called the Green Revolution. And it was very heavily handedly put down. It came in the aftermath of a fraudulent election where Mahmoud Ahmadinejad was, quote unquote, reelected as president over the reformist candidate Mir Hussein Mousavi. And many young Iranians in particular were upset because they looked at their election that's held, but knew that it was a farce. And so a lot of young people used the color green, used it as a rallying point, a peaceful protest. People are doing things like going onto the streets with banners. They're unarmed because, well, the IRGC has all the guns in the society. And it was, again, heavy-handedly put down. Then they decided, okay, what we can do is we can go out and drive. And so they caused traffic jams, again, peaceful. But it was a way of saying something as protest and looking for greater economic opportunities. Because Iran is a very well-educated society. But imagine gaining that education, that having no outlet, no real opportunities, unless you decide to sell out to the regime. And I think that's a big point of frustration. But even though the Green Revolution was put down, it did actually precipitate the Arab Spring protests beginning in December of 2010, and then really catapulting around different parts of the Middle East and North Africa. And while there are very few success stories that came out of that, it also says that there's a hunger for reform and change across the entirety of the Middle East and North Africa. If I go to another point, that is 2022, there was a young Kurdish lady. I mentioned Iran being heterogeneous, a lot of different ethnic minorities. The Kurds are a large people group in Turkey and Syria, Iraq and Iran. And this young lady, 22 years old, was caught by the morality police. She was wearing her headscarf, but they argued that she was wearing it improperly. She was beaten, brutalized, and then killed. And it caused a very significant uprising. Again, peaceful protests, but people saying, look, we need to protect women. We need to protect minorities. We need to make sure that the government is for our good. It's doing something much better. And if we think about that through a Christian lens from Romans 13:4, there is this submission to the governing authorities, but the governing authorities are supposed to govern for our good as well. And in Iran, that has long not happened. And so this is a country where we see a continual degradation. The currency is virtually worthless on the international market. And economically, it's very, very difficult, like I said, to really get ahead, to do something well, to have opportunities despite strong education. And this is the situation in Iran. And bear in mind, this is a country with massive amounts of oil, great proximity to natural gas, and really the strongest parallel that we can draw is Venezuela. These are countries with massive amounts of resources, and yet it's squandered by the governing authorities, and hence the desire for many just to say, hey, government, what are you doing? Let's improve the society for the people.
14: Yeah. As I listen to you share this, one thing just keeps going through my mind here, and maybe it's because recently I've done a couple of programs on this, and that would be the imprecatory psalms. And so my question, I guess, is obviously we pray for those, you know, believers who are there in Iran for their safety, and that they would be able to spread the gospel, even if it is, as it has to be, in secret. You know, we certainly pray for that. But do we also pray for justice to prevail, those imprecatory psalms against the leadership of Iran?
9: Well, I think it's important to pray for change, and that the leaders would come to know Christ, would turn away from their wicked ways. We see that all throughout the Old Testament, of especially in Israel and Judah, back and forth with kings and judges, obeying the Lord, then not obeying the Lord, but at different times, some leaders saying, yeah, yes, I'm going to change. And so that's the first thing. But we also have a God of justice, and we ultimately know that justice will prevail. But I think it's also important to continue praying for simply the way that the gospel is spread. So many Iranians, as I mentioned, probably 2 to 3 million Iranian believers in Christ, the ability to be courageous, to share the gospel. They know that they're in very difficult circumstances, and many have expressed tremendous bravery to reach out to neighbors, to have the gospel, the word of God, translated into numerous different languages. There are 39 different mutually intelligible languages in Iran. And so getting the scriptures translated, getting them into hands of people, this is going to be vitally, vitally important. And we'll see, because Iran has been under this brutal regime since 1979. It was a relatively normal, if still authoritarian country. from the 1950s through 1979. And so I think, again, a lot of young Iranians are pining for a change, looking for something that'll be different, and really to pray in that direction, but also to have a compassion for those that have done wrongdoing, that they would change, that they would see the folly of their ways, that there would be a road to Damascus moment where Paul changes and then becomes a fervent minister of the gospel once the scales drop from his eyes and he can see. Pray for those types of moments as well.
14: That's the beautiful balance of the Christian life. Speak the truth in love your enemies, and pray for those who, you know, persecute you, all those sorts of

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4: Thanks for tuning in to The Plumb Line. I'm your host, Jay Rudolph. Dr. Glenn Doerr is my guest, again, with Cedarville University. And we're talking in these first couple of segments here about Iran and the situation there. And we spent a little bit of time talking about the younger generations in particular that are rising up and seeking change, as you would expect when you have such a dominant philosophy and government over you. And the response from America and Israel has been to bring about some pushback here, some conflict certainly, and some military strikes and things. And it is spread across the region for the most part. And we had a great overview from my guest, Dr. Glenn Doerr. And so, and Glenn, now I want to talk a little bit about that response that Israel and the United States, and for the most part, they're stating it as, you know, wanting to make sure that Iran does not get nuclear weapons. And so that seems to be the goal or the agenda anyway. But maybe your thoughts on that, is that the true goal and agenda, and how do we think on this also from a biblical perspective?
5: Absolutely. I think it is the biggest goal to limit and to ultimately stifle Iran from developing a nuclear weapon. But also the issue of protecting protesters, saving the lives of civilians, and then ultimately the potential for change, as well as the access to natural resources like oil. All of this plays into the decision-making of world leaders. It's hugely complicated. And I think that's always a reason why I come back to 1 Timothy 2 to lift up our world leaders, because there are so many moving pieces. You move one and something else shifts and it causes all kinds of other difficulties. But for Israel in particular, Iran's nuclear weapons program poses an existential threat. I mentioned Mahmoud Ahmadinejad, the leader that stole the election in 2009. But when he first came to power in 2005, he did have the slip of the tongue talking about wiping Israel off the map. And Israeli leaders, notably Prime Minister Benjamin Netanyahu, have taken that very, very seriously. Iran's nuclear weapons program is very significant. It's spread across 130 different sites. And unlike other programs in, say, Iraq or Syria that were taken out fairly decisively with a specific strike, it's far more difficult to do that in Iran. And just knowing the extent of their program is challenging, because they have so many of the pieces that are divided across a vast territory. Iran, it's worth thinking about, is like I mentioned earlier, 92 million people, but also massive mountain ranges, different topography across the country. I describe it to students as putting Iraq and Afghanistan together. And so the idea of a ground invasion or some form of larger conflict would largely be off the table. It'd be very, very difficult to imagine. And it would be difficult in terms of the loss of American lives as well as Iranians and others. But Israel still needs to protect itself. It still needs this security, in particular, if we think of Psalm 122, verses 6 and 7, for the peace and security of Jerusalem. Ultimately, the Israeli

0: the Prime Minister is looking for something like that. But I also mentioned oil protests in Iran and the governance. And so Israel and the United States have had this difficult decision to make. You know, to what extent do we get involved in Iran? Because we don't want a larger conflict. We don't want something bigger where we have to send troops. But we also want to back the protesters, like I said, some 50,000 in terms of an estimation that very bravely laid down their lives for this cause. And yet there's also the oil component with Iran shutting down, for all intents and purposes, the Strait of Hormuz. And so it's got this very difficult mix. How involved does the United States, Israel get in all of this? And to what extent will Iran simply just say, okay, we'll stop butchering the protesters, we'll open the Strait of Hormuz, and we'll limit our nuclear weapons program? They're not going to do that for fear of being toppled and overthrown. And so we're in the middle of a difficult decision. Do you do more to initiate change, or do you step back, which would unfortunately allow the regime to continue doing what it's doing? It's a very, very difficult circumstance and set of decisions.
1: Yeah, well, and I really appreciate your focus in 1 Timothy 2 there and the importance of us to be praying for our leaders, because honestly, you mentioned that a couple times, and as I think about that, that's really the only right response as a Christian, I think, because we can't possibly understand all the different facets. We're not in a political or government leadership position to know all the different facets to this and to comprehend them well enough to say, okay, this is how we ought to think about this. You know, we want to think from a biblical worldview, but ultimately, I think praying is the most important thing. We pray that our leaders would have, you know, that biblical worldview and biblical perspective because they understand the situation better.
0: Yes, and it's also noteworthy that there are surprises in international relations. I mentioned earlier how Iran's economy is struggling, its currency is largely worthless, it's had all kinds of challenges, and yet it continues. And I would argue that it continues because there is a pipeline of countries helping it to get around sanctions, notably Russia, North Korea, and China, the quote-unquote crink countries, China, Russia, Iran, North Korea. But we've also seen things like the fall of the Soviet Union, almost a surprise collapse in December of 1991, the fall of the Berlin Wall in November of 1989. There are just times in international relations where something switches unexpectedly. I think the goal for many in Israel and the United States is continue the pressure, continue the sanctions. Maybe something will change or burst in Iran. But it is something that does unfortunately happen. That is the ability of these types of regimes just to continue, just to hold on to power. And that is a really difficult point of decision making, as I mentioned earlier.
1: Yeah. Well, as it says, and you've been referencing 1 Timothy 2, that we are to offer petitions, prayers, intercession, thanksgiving for all people, and then it stresses for kings and all those in authority, that we may live peaceful and quiet lives in all godliness and holiness. And one of those prayers ought to be that we pray for biblical insight and wisdom for those people. First off, that our leaders would have a relationship with Christ, would be believers, and then that they would seek the wisdom of the Holy Spirit and guidance to lead us. As I said, they ultimately know a lot more of the inside information about all things going on in our country and in our world. And so thank you for stressing that. Dr. Glenn Dewar, again, my guest, chair of the Department of History and Government, professor of international studies at Cedarville University. 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
2: 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My name is Gary Ingram, and I'm the founder of Love and Truth Network. I know what it's like to hide in deep shame and confusion. 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Healing wasn't instant, but it was real. For more than 12 years, Love and Truth Network has been equipping local churches across the country to do the same for others. 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

0: Few clouds around this afternoon, otherwise mostly sunny. We'll keep it mainly clear overnight tonight. Another cool start tomorrow morning, low 56. Tomorrow mostly sunny, high in the mid-80s. Warming up a bit more on Tuesday, mostly sunny, still rain-free with a high in the upper 80s. I'm Georgia WeatherNet meteorologist KJ Allen on AM 920, The Answer.
1: On this edition of The Plumb Line, I'm your host, Jay Rudolph, and I am excited to have Dr. Glenn Dewar with me, chair of the Department of History and Government and professor of International Studies at Cedarville University. And we've spent some time talking about Iran and international affairs, how the situation with Iran ties into that anyway. And now we're going to spend these next couple of segments dealing with a book that Dr. Dewar released called In Pursuit of Moral Political Leadership. Before we dive into kind of even why you have written that and things, I wanted to reflect back to something we talked a lot about in the first couple of segments, and that is the admonition, the need for every believer to pray for our leaders and for those in authority. And it says in 1 Timothy chapter 2, I urge then, first of all, that petitions, prayers, intercession, and thanksgiving be made for all people, for kings and all those in authority, that we may live peaceful and quiet lives in all godliness and holiness. But I want to read the next couple of verses or so as well, because Paul goes on to write, this is good and pleases God our Savior, who wants all people to be saved and to come to a knowledge of the truth. That's something you mentioned, even the leadership in Iran, we should want them to be saved and to come to a knowledge of the truth. And then it says, for there is one God and one mediator between God and mankind, the man Christ Jesus, who gave himself as a ransom for all people. And I'll pause there kind of mid-verse in verse 6 of 1 Timothy 2, and just to get some thoughts and comments from you on that, because we spent a lot of time talking about these things that are probably very interesting to the listeners tuning in. I think most people who are tuning in, especially to talk radio stations, are very informed and they want to know more about kind of the situation in Iran and all of that. But this whole aspect of a biblical worldview and looking at these things through the lens of the scriptures may be a little foreign to them. And what I just read right there may be a little bit foreign to them. This whole idea that there's a God who wants me to be saved and come to a knowledge of the truth. What does that even mean? So help the one, or maybe there's a few, Glenn, who are tuning in right now who are a little confused by this.
2: When we look at the wider world, there's a lot that's happening. We can often focus on an individual that seems particularly strong or coherent or a lot of different things, but the scriptures tell us that God raises up leaders and he tears them down as well. And so that's the juxtaposition in which we live. And we have to bear in mind that in the midst of all of this changes of empires rising and falling, there was Jesus Christ who came to earth, who lived a life, he had a ministry, he died on the cross, he was crucified despite being sinless, and was resurrected. He appeared to the apostles and then to 500, and he said in Matthew 28, go into all the world, baptizing people in the name of the Father, the Son, the Holy Spirit, and make disciples. And so we are called to do that. We're called to speak into different events, and we're called in 1 Timothy 2 to pray. And I say that as a professor, but also as a city councilman. I was reelected last year to sit on my city's council. My city's around 50,000 people. It's called Beaver Creek, Ohio. And I bring it up because sometimes we have decisions to make on city council about a park bench or a road or a stop sign. And all of those things can seem, well, that's pretty simple, isn't it? But when you start digging into it, you make a change to a park bench, it can have an issue related to someone's legacy who donated the bench. The road has all kinds of interconnections with state and federal funding and local mandates and traffic counts and all of these types of things that really go into the decision, let alone being good stewards of taxpayer money. We talked about Romans 13 in a previous segment about that submission to the governing authorities. We see that paralleled in 1 Peter 2, verses 13 and 14. but there's tension of being good stewards as well. And so when it comes to the world stage, the movement of different countries and goods and people, there are so many moving parts. And so the first thing as a Christian is to really be humble and to seek godly wisdom in everything, because there's a lot, even the best decisions can go backwards and sideways very, very quickly. And so that humility is very, very important.
1: Yeah. Well, and that is required if you're going to take that first step, as I often refer to it. And the first step is coming to a knowledge of the truth, coming to an understanding that you are a sinner, you're in need of a savior, and that requires a good measure of humility. Those who are prideful are not going to come to that point where they think that they need or understand that they need someone to save or redeem them. That savior, that redeemer, is Jesus Christ. And he is the one here who's described when it says there's a mediator between God and mankind, the man Christ Jesus. He is fully man and fully God, which is another thing that we covered on the Plumb Line. I had a great broadcast talking about that, that Jesus is fully man and fully God. But and he gave himself as a ransom for all people, as it says there in 1 Timothy 2:6. And all of that is describing what Jesus has done for you, just as he's done for Glenn and for me, and taking our sin upon himself at the cross. And so if this, what Glenn so beautifully shared there, and the words of our God in 1 Timothy 2, what's been shared there, if this is maybe new to you, or maybe you've heard this message many, many times, but you've never actually committed your life to Jesus Christ, put your faith in him, this can be the day. This can be the very moment of salvation for you. I'm going to share my email address. Would love to have you take just a moment to drop me an email and say, hey, can we talk about this a little bit more? I've got some questions. Connect with me, theplumblineradio@gmail.com. theplumblineradio@gmail.com. And plum is P-L-U-M-B, B at the end of the word plum. So drop me an email. We'll get connected. We can talk about this more. Nothing more important than that. And I needed to kind of do that to set the stage for our discussion about In Pursuit of Moral Political Leadership, a book that you wrote, because ultimately what we would desire is that all men would be saved. I think of this a lot with our kids too, that we want our kids to have good morals and good behavior and all those things, but we want them more importantly to understand why it's important. And it's important because we want to obey and please our God, our Savior. And so when you talk about moral political leadership, yes, we want moral leaders, but ultimately I think we want them to be moral because they know Christ and they want to obey Christ, right?
2: Indeed. And that was the backdrop out of which we put this book together. I say we, because I'm the lead editor. I wrote four of the chapters, but really it was a blessing to work with my colleagues in the Department of History and Government, who have various different specializations, whether in the United States or around the world. And we selected leaders who we typically esteem highly, typically have a Christian worldview associated with them. But we also looked at some nuance or people that weren't necessarily outspoken in their faith, but looked at the Christian backdrop. And from really the 1600s forward, you know, picked a number of leaders who give us a lot of interesting insight into biblical leadership, or at least in the pursuit of moral political leadership. Our verse for the book was from Esther 4, being raised up for such a time as this. And as I noted, it's the Lord that raises up rulers, tears them down. And so from historians to criminal justice professors, those in the public administration, political scientists, international studies professors, we came together to look at various leaders from different parts of the world and the ways that they made an impact, but also noting the ways that they were limited institutionally within their specific context and the decisions, the key moments that they had to make a decision, and how they either leaned on the word of God or took advice and godly counsel from Christian counselors as well. And so that's the backdrop of the book.
1: Sounds fascinating, and would love to have people check it out, In Pursuit of Moral Political Leadership. We'll talk more about that in just a moment when we come back from the break here. And I want to share that email address once again. You can connect with me, theplumlineradio@gmail.com, theplumlineradio@gmail.com. Dr. Glenn Dewar, my guest, chair of the Department of History and Government, professor of international studies at Cedarville University, one of the wonderful sponsors of the Plumb Line. Stay tuned. We'll be back in a moment.
3: My husband was pressuring me to get an abortion. I was being pressured by everyone in my life to just take the pills. I had already reached out to let them live. Someone reached out to me over the weekend and she's like, please don't take those pills. They were talking to me about how they can support us. Me and my husband were in an argument and I ended up taking the first pill. In that moment, I completely broke down. I texted my Let Them Live counselor and I said, I took the pills, just forget about it. She knew that that wasn't what I wanted. She got me in contact with a doctor. 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Choosing to keep her was definitely the right choice. 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
1: This is The Plumb Line. I'm your host, Jay Rudolph. My guest, Dr. Glenn Dewar, chair of the Department of History and Government, professor of international studies at Cedarville University in Southwest Ohio, and online all over the world where you can take classes, and they're a wonderful sponsor of The Plumb Line. And Glenn, as we continue here, realizing that we don't have a whole lot of time, just this segment, there's a lot in the book, and that's typically what happens, and I kind of like it that way, even because I want the listeners to pick up a copy and dive deeply into this. But the book's called In Pursuit of Moral Political Leadership, and what we're going to do here is we're just going to pull out, going back to kind of Revolutionary War time period, and talk about a couple of the leaders there, George Washington, Edmund Burke, and then we'll bring it a little bit more contemporary and talk about a couple others. So, but that'll leave many that we don't touch on, so people can read about those when they get the book. But take us back, if you would, to America's foundings.
2: Yes, and I think it's vitally important, especially having just celebrated the 250th birthday of the United States. And if you're hearing my voice, I was born and raised in the United Kingdom, just outside of London. My dad, though, is from Detroit, and my mother is from England. And so I've had a step in both. And when we think about George Washington as a leader, he's really remarkable in many ways because he could have been king of America. He had the whole country really in the palm of his hand. He opted to help structure the country differently. He stepped down after two terms, and there's so much that's really remarkable about his life And when we think about that backdrop in the American classroom, you tend to think of the British and the Americans being staunch enemies. And there's something to be said about that when two sides go to war. I live very close to Wright-Patterson Air Force Base in Southwest Ohio. We have very good friends in the military and the Air Force, and it's one couple with whom we became close, and they recently deployed or moved to the UK, and their son was very, very worried about, you know, are the British going to hate us because we gained our independence? And I said, no, there's so much that's connected. And if we get to Edmund Burke, for example, he's a bit of a microcosm for this because he saw the American cause and some of the challenges that were raised by the British, and he linked it back to the English Civil Wars of the 1640s and 1650s, that a lot of British people actually, you know, really supported this notion of liberty, of constitutionalism. You know, John Locke, for example, is from the UK, and so even when the 13 colonies are showing their displeasure, and we have George Washington rising in the circumstance, we also have a lot of people in the UK, what was back then the Great Britain, saying, you know, we actually support this cause because it's about ideas. It's about better governance. It's about liberty, these types of things. And so it's fascinating to have the chapters on Edmund Burke and George Washington back to back, and looking at their decision making. Burke in particular stands out because he very much supports part of the American cause. And, you know, he's a loyal subject to the king at the same time. But he notes that there's something bigger, there's something broader that's afoot here. And so it's fascinating, like I said, to have these two chapters back to back and looking at the moral decisions that both men had to make in their respective contexts.
1: Yeah, and both are remembered for some very famous quotes. Edmund Burke, to me, and I think probably everybody, even if you didn't know he was the one who said it, it's amazing that this quote, "The only thing necessary for the triumph of evil is for good men to do nothing." Like I say, that's one that just jumps off the page that probably everybody's heard at one time or another. This one, I pulled out a couple of his quotes here. This one I wasn't familiar with, but it fits perfectly with what you were just sharing. "But what is liberty without wisdom and without virtue? It is the greatest of all possible evils." That's an interesting one too, huh?
2: And I think that gets to his Christian upbringing and the importance of faith, that using that term wisdom is central to it, because what's fascinating as well is some of these leaders, they didn't say a lot publicly about their Christian faith, but it's something subtextually in their lives that is a big driver. And you've got to look for these types of words, terms of phrases, the way that they use scripture in everyday language, just to communicate something wider. And I think that's the type of thing that gets to it. And for those of us that love the Lord, read his word, meditate upon it, those types of lines jump out at us. Wow, you know, this is someone that's been in the scriptures and is trying to apply them.
1: That's so well put. I appreciate that. Well, as much as I'd like to spend a whole lot more time on both Washington and Burke, let's go ahead and jump into more contemporary times, though still a ways off for many of us. In fact, before many were born in the listening audience, even probably. But still, I remember Ronald Reagan, Margaret Thatcher very well. Some may not. Anyway, they are examples also of leaders who exhibited a good deal of godly character, huh?
2: Yes, and the chapter 8 is a comparison of Jimmy Carter and Ronald Reagan, and it was written by my our dean of the School of Arts and Humanities, Dr. Mark Caleb Smith, and it's got this fascinating point of comparison. Because Jimmy Carter, for those that remember the era, was born again, connected to the wider Baptist Church, former governor of Georgia, and yet held positions that, typically most Christians would say are anathema to Scripture.
1: Right.
2: Ronald Reagan, the former actor and governor of California, comes to contest the 1980 presidential election. And while Reagan has this checkered past in many respects and has held some policy positions that are, again, opposed to Christian tenets, he comes to the fore and I think really expresses well a lot of Christian virtues and the exceptionalism of the United States in that backdrop. And he forms a very, very close relationship with the person in Chapter 9, that is the former British Prime Minister, Margaret Thatcher, who governed the country or led the country from 1979 to 1990. And like many in the UK, she was much more private about her faith. It tends to be the way that it's done in the United Kingdom more so. But she was the daughter of a grocer in a small to mid-sized town and really held strong Methodist positions that when she became prime minister, the first female prime minister of the United Kingdom, she made and took very strong moral stances and held that leadership position. And it's interesting because it stands in sharp contrast to the seven British prime ministers we've seen in the last decade, for example. She was not only the first female leader of her party, but then female leader of the country, and yet had this very strong kind of Christian backdrop to her life, to the way that she was raised, and then just the principled leadership that she continued, and the connection that she had with President Reagan of the United States. It really did a lot to change the overall Atlantic relationship, but also upholding the free market and private industry, and really connecting that to the Exodus 20, the Ten Commandments, this the provision that thou shalt not steal, that gets into protections for private property, individual industriousness, tenets like that, that have become so central to improvements that we've seen in the modern economy.
1: Yeah. So I think about Reagan, Thatcher, and even, you know, Burke and Washington, what I know of them and have heard about them, is there something else that kind of pulls this whole thread together of what we've been talking about, Glenn, and that is that they appreciated prayers. They wanted people praying for them. They stressed the importance of prayer in their, you know, comments and things like that, to what I understand.
2: Absolutely. I think it was a driving force. Again, with Burke, with Washington, with Thatcher, it was probably more behind the scenes, but these are people that attended church, that read the scripture. I think there's evidence in diaries and other public speeches about these types of things. And it's something that drew us as scholars to these historic figures. What was the biblical backdrop to their lives and to some of the things that they said? President Reagan was much more outspoken. He frequently attended prayer breakfasts and the National Association of Evangelicals and things of that nature, where he gave the famous Evil Empire speech about the Soviet Union. He was able to see very, very clearly the wickedness in the rule of the Soviet Union. And as we saw later in the 1980s, when he met with Premier Gorbachev in Geneva and in Reykjavik, and then ultimately the two had breakthroughs. And resultant from that, the evils of the Soviet Union came down. First with the Berlin Wall falling in 1989, and then the ultimate dissolution of the Soviet Union in 1991. It it changed the world in many regards and for the better.
1: Wonderful. Well, it's been an absolutely fascinating conversation. I've got about 1 minute, maybe a little less left here. So any final summation of this that you'd like to share?
2: Yes. And to go back to our Bible verse from Esther 4:14, we talked about it at the opening, asking for wisdom in 1 Timothy 2, and knowing that the world changes, not always obvious what's happening in our human minds, but there is a much broader plan and purpose, and that under Esther 4:14, leaders are raised up potentially for such a time as this. And so to pray for those leaders and to follow what's happening, knowing that it's a world full of complexity, but ultimately what matters most is the Lord Jesus Christ and knowing him.
1: Amen. Amen. Dr. Duer, thank you so much. Been a great visit. I hope we get to have this conversation again in the future.
2: Indeed. Thank you so much for having me.
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9: Breaking news this hour from townhall.com. I'm Michael Harrington. UK police have arrested 5 men today near an airbase used by the U.S. during the war against Iran. They are suspected of preparing a terrorist attack, apparently with explosives. Metropolitan Police received a call about 3 suspicious vehicles near RAF Fairford. The men were arrested in the Welford area. A 400-meter cordon is in place around the neighborhood. 85 households evacuated. Economist Steve Moore says there's a growing disconnect between public perception and economic reality. While many Americans remain frustrated by higher prices and the cost of living, the former Trump economic advisor argues that key economic indicators point to a stronger economy than the public mood.
10: If you look at the economy just overall, we've got a manufacturing boom going on. We have a construction boom going on. We have a lot of investment, hundreds and hundreds of billions of dollars from abroad that is being invested in the United States. We have more jobs available today than capable workers to fill them and so on. So it's a strong economy.
9: He spoke to the Salem Radio Network from Unleash Prosperity. Danish intelligence warns of growing, though limited, risks that Russia could strike a NATO nation.
11: A new assessment says Moscow has intensified hybrid warfare across Europe, including sabotage, cyber attacks, and drone operations. Officials say Russia may be testing Western resolve while reportedly exploring drones launched from ships in the Mediterranean. Denmark's defense minister says the Kremlin is under growing pressure and failing to achieve its objectives, but warns that pressure could make Putin more dangerous. Ron Taylor reporting.
9: A bus carrying tourists from the Philippines veered off a highway west of Munich, Germany today and killed two people. This is townhall.com.
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9: A powerful storm rolling up the U.S. northeast coast. Not done with this quite yet. High winds have knocked out electricity. The Northeaster affecting the Mideast, I should say the Mid-Atlantic area and New England. At one point, hundreds of thousands of customers were without power. Most of them are getting back to it. The National Weather Service warns the high winds, tides, and heavy rain will continue through the rest of today, but things ought to get better after that. In New Jersey and New York, some streets are completely underwater. Russian strikes on Ukraine killed at least two people overnight. Officials say the attacks come hours after Moscow rejected German calls to ease the escalation toward NATO. Russia's top diplomat dismissed a meeting with his German counterpart during the UN General Assembly. Tensions between Russia and Germany have worsened, especially after a drone attack at Leipzig Airport last month. News and analysis at townhall.com. I'm Michael Harrington. It's the time of year when asthma flares up with the transition from summer into fall.
13: Dr. Megan Conroy at the Ohio State University Wexner Medical Center says changes in temperature, humidity, and pollens will really impact airway inflammation, and that's the driver of asthma.
14: We also see increase in circulation of respiratory viruses, so the common cold virus, and others that start to circulate in the fall. These are the most common causes of asthma flares. We also see increase in pollens like ragweed.
13: She recommends people take all medications as prescribed, no matter how frequently symptoms of asthma occur, and have a rescue inhaler on hand. I'm Scott Pringle.
9: Today is Sunday, September the 27th. It's the 270th day of 2026, less than 100 days left in the old year, 95 as of today. On this date in history, 1779, John Adams named by Congress to negotiate the Revolutionary War's peace terms with Britain. More on these stories at townhall.com.
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19: Your answer on weather.
0: Few clouds around this afternoon, otherwise mostly sunny. We'll keep it mainly clear overnight tonight. Another cool start tomorrow morning, low 56. Tomorrow mostly sunny, high in the mid-80s. Warming up a bit more on Tuesday, mostly sunny, still rain-free with a high in the upper 80s. I'm Georgia WeatherNet meteorologist KJ Allen on AM 920, The Answer.
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0: All right, quick check of the headlines here on Friday, September the 25th. The Trump administration is asking the Supreme Court to intervene after an appeals court temporarily blocked the policy allowing migrants to be deported to countries other than their own. Keep an eye on that one. Midterm elections coming up at the bottom of the hour. A lot of polling has come out this week, and a lot of people are freaking out about it. We're going to unravel the polling with our friend Brent Buchanan from Signal. We'll talk about what he's seeing in the data and what he thinks Republicans have to do to try to get back on top of the public opinion out there. And a high-stakes battle over Missouri's congressional map is headed back to the Supreme Court, with Election Day just weeks away. Missouri held its August primary under a new congressional map. They did redistricting this year. But the state Supreme Court later blocked that map and ordered the state to return to its old districts for November. Now, an appeals court has said switching maps between the primary and the general would violate the U.S. Constitution. So, if that is not confusing enough, well, you know what? It is confusing enough. So we'll bring in our friend Congressman Bob Onder from Missouri to tell us what in the world's going on over there in the Show Me State. Congressman, welcome to the Scott Jennings Show. I have to say, and I have to confess, I've been following the Missouri situation. And if the average voter in Missouri is wondering what in the heck is going on, imagine what the rest of us must think. Welcome to the show. Tell us, what's the status in Missouri right now?
22: Well, thanks, Scott. Thanks for having me on. Well, I'll tell you, I'm one of the parties to the lawsuit, and I'm confused, too. Yes, that confusion, Scott, was sowed by a very activist decision by the Missouri Supreme Court on September 9th. A year ago, the Missouri General Assembly, you know, and consistent with the United States Constitution, passed a new congressional map, what we call the Missouri First Map. Governor Keough signed that map, and that map has been the law of the state of Missouri for almost a year now. And multiple attempts by the left to challenge the Missouri court map went to Missouri First Map went into court, and we won. Our side won every one of those challenges. But then on September 9th, a whole month after the primary voters in Missouri voted using the new map, the Missouri First Map, the Missouri Supreme Court said, nope, you've got to go back to the old map, not taking into account any of the constitutional implications of their decision, not taking into account the practical implications of changing the map at the 11th hour like this, and not taking into account the fact that they were disenfranchising the 1.2 million Missourians who voted in primaries on August 4th. So the case of Andre Bratton versus Missouri was before the U.S. Court of Appeals for the 8th Circuit on Monday. We won, so the Missouri map, first map, would be restored. But now, Scott, we're waiting for the U.S. Supreme Court and what they're going to do.
0: Okay, so as we sit here on September the 25th, the average person in Missouri doesn't exactly know what map is going to be on the ballot. Yeah. The Supreme Court, I guess, has to weigh in now. And when do you expect that decision?
22: Well, I expect it shortly. The U.S. Supreme Court asked for briefs on the case on Wednesday. I would not have been surprised if the Supreme Court made their decision on Wednesday. I was surprised yesterday when close of business came and they hadn't decided. So I expect it shortly. I hope by the end of today, because Missourians deserve some certainty as to who they're going to be voting on in November. And it only makes sense that they vote in elections where they chose candidates in August. Overall, one quarter of Missouri voters are in different districts, different congressional districts on the 2025 versus the 2022 map. So it only makes sense. Never before in American history, not in Missouri or anywhere else, has a court undertaken to change the maps between the primary and the general election.
3: That voice you're hearing on the Scott Jennings Show, Congressman Bob Onder of the state of Missouri, where a rather unusual situation is unfolding. The state passed a new congressional map, and the primary voters of Missouri went and voted for nominees for those offices based on that map. And then the Missouri State Supreme Court intervened and said, no, you have to use the old map. Now we're waiting on the U.S. Supreme Court to weigh in, so it's terribly confusing for voters over there. But that sounds like, Congressman, we're expecting a decision at any moment. Let me shift gears and just talk a little policy with you. Sure. The House is not in session right now. You're obviously home back in Missouri campaigning right. and talking to people back home. What are Republicans in Missouri telling you right now? What issues are most on their mind? Are they satisfied with what the Republicans in Congress got done this year? I'm kind of curious what you're picking up from your people as we all sort of barrel towards these elections in November.
22: Yes, I think Republicans in Missouri are a lot like any other voters. They see the successes of the second Trump administration and the 119th Congress, the fact that we prevented the largest tax increase in U.S. history when we passed the Working Families Tax Cut Act last year, that we cut taxes on overtime, on Social Security, on tips. That we ended massive Biden era overspending. We started allowing the drilling for affordable energy again. We deregulated. We ended the Green New Scam. At the same time, they're concerned about the cost of living, affordability. And that's something where we have to admit that we still have work to do. Prices are too high. Spending needs to be reined in so that we can get down inflation, so that interest rates can get down, so people can afford to buy homes and cars again. But I think the question is, do voters want to allow Republicans to keep doing the good work we've been doing, or do we want to go back to the failed policies of the Biden administration? 9% inflation, open borders, crisis in public safety, gas prices that were high before there was a conflict in the Middle East. And I'm hopeful that voters will give us more time in office to continue the work we've been doing.
3: Yeah, I think it seems to me one of the questions voters are wrestling with, Congressman, is, okay, well, we weren't happy with what Biden did, and that was a four-year period. Now the Republicans are in. And, you know, there may be people out there who are not happy with one thing or the other, or they don't think progress is coming fast enough. But it seems to me that we need to have some conversation about from where we came. I mean, the hole was so yes. deep when Donald Trump and the Republicans came in January of 2025. The hole was so deep, whether it was on inflation or our standing in the world or on immigration, which to me remains yes. one of the miracles of Trump 2.0, to have the border closed and that problem reversed as quickly as it was. Is that something people are interested in talking about, or are they more out there telling you, listen, I get it. I know that's what you want to argue, but I want results now. What do you think that kind of vector will work for Republicans to remind people, hey, we were in a deep hole when we got here?
22: Well, we've got to remind people, and we hope that people will listen. Biden era overspending, you know, the trillions of dollars of extra money that were spent in the name of fighting COVID, those were going to have long-term effects on inflation and affordability and interest rates. You just can't spend trillions of extra dollars and then expect that not to have an effect. Among other things, in the One Big Beautiful Bill, we cut mandatory spending by $1.6 trillion, more than was ever cut before. We ended the war on affordable energy. If we did not have this conflict going on in Iran right now, we'd be talking about probably gas yeah. prices in the mid $2 per gallon range. So we have there are definitely challenges. We cannot ignore the pain that people are feeling, but a lot of it is a hangover from just the just lousy Biden era policies. And heaven knows we are safer today. Fentanyl deaths are down. The border is more secure.
3: We've gotten a lot done despite the challenges we were handed. Congressman Bob Onder of Missouri, thanks for coming by. We'll take a break and have more news after this. It's Scott Jennings. Stay with us.
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8: 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All right, it's Friday, September the 25th. Hollywood Sean, I don't think we've done this in a while, but it's good to get back in the saddle. It's time for the Relief Factor Pain of the Week.
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8: All right. I am disappointed today. Beyond disappointed. Because Congress had a chance to do something useful for you. And once again, it appears to be putting it off. Senators from both parties have been working toward a deal on permitting reform. You've heard us talk about it on the show. Senator Thune came on here during the Dallas convention and said, I think we can get this done by Election Day. You have Republicans and Democrats meeting. The vibrations were good. Everybody was thinking, yes, finally, after years of waiting and working and waiting and working and talking and stalling and starting, maybe we're here. I think one guy came on here and told us we're on the 5-yard line, which is pretty close. So you had people working towards a deal on permitting reform. And what does that mean, by the way? If you want to build an energy project in America, you need a clear process and a reasonable timeline in which you get an answer. We don't have that right now. And it's hamstringing us on energy production and transmission. So like if you want to build a power plant or a transmission line, a pipeline, a refinery, we need those right now. A wind farm, whatever. Pick your project.

0: We can argue about which ones we want to build, but we cannot meet our energy needs if the answer to every proposal for any of this is, well, maybe someday, oh, well, I need another review. Oh, here's another lawsuit. You can't do anything in the regime that we currently have. So they're talking about the permitting reform. But this week, the talk stalled. And the fact is, Trump and the Republicans gave Democrats everything they wanted. Donald Trump, who you know hates windmills, even said, yes, we'll do some wind and solar. But the legislation is stalled. It appears unlikely to move before the midterms. Because Democrats are holding it up. Specifically one, New Mexico Senator Martin Heinrich. He's the pain of the week. Trump gave them everything they wanted. You got Donald Trump, the biggest hater of windmills in America, out here saying, okay, fine, we'll do some wind. Not good enough for the Democrats. If you're out there and you're paying your electric bill, wondering, what's Washington doing about this? Well, nothing. But specifically because Martin Heinrich of New Mexico says we're not going to do anything about it. Beyond disappointing. At the same time, Heinrich is blocking this permitting reform. He also stopped the Senate the other day from passing the ratepayer protection bill. So this is the bill, great idea, that says if you're going to build a data center, you, the tech company, you have to be responsible, financially responsible, for paying for all the energy infrastructure that will be required to get you online. It passed the House 417-3. Everybody says it's a good idea. Overwhelmingly bipartisan. Goes over to the Senate. John Husted of Ohio, he's a senator. He's been working on it in the Senate. He says, okay, let's just do this by unanimous consent. Everybody seems to think it's a good idea. Let's just do it and make it law for the American people. And here comes Martin Heinrich. He won't let it happen. One senator can block those things. And in this case, the senator's name is Martin Heinrich. So he's blocking you on ratepayer protection, and now he's blocking you on permitting reform. You know, we have the resources, we have the workers, we have the ingenuity, and goodness knows we have the American people who need help. What we don't have are enough people of good faith in Washington, D.C. to make something happen. And all it takes in this case is one person of bad faith. And that person right now is New Mexico Senator Martin Heinrich, who is the relief factor pain of the week.
1: That's the relief factor pain of the week. Oh. Scott Jennings, a real pain in the agenda for the lefties.
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7: With SRN News, I'm Michael Harrington in Washington. UK police have apparently prevented an act of terror. They've arrested five men near an airbase used by the U.S. during the war on Iran. Those men are suspected of preparing a terrorist act, probably with explosives. They were initially arrested under the Explosives Act. A 400-meter cordon is in place around the village. 85 houses have been evacuated. A bus carrying tourists from the Philippines veered off a highway west of Munich this morning and overturned, killing at least two people. The German news agency DPA reported that at least eight others were injured. The accident happened about 6 a.m. local time near Buschlau. The investigators are looking at the cause of the crash, but they're not sure what it was. The bus was traveling from Zurich in Switzerland on down to Milan in Italy. This is SRN News.
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6: Your answer on weather.
0: Few clouds around this afternoon, otherwise mostly sunny. We'll keep it mainly clear overnight tonight. Another cool start tomorrow morning, low 56. Tomorrow mostly sunny, high in the mid 80s. Warming up a bit more on Tuesday, mostly sunny, still rain-free with a high in the upper 80s. I'm Georgia WeatherNet meteorologist KJ Allen on AM 920, The Answer.
6: 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You want to drive a leftist crazy? Tell the truth and keep smiling. 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
0: All right, coming up in 60 seconds, we're going to have an honest conversation, folks. Gird yourselves. We're going to have an honest conversation about the public opinion environment out there with our friend Brent Buchanan, one of the best pollsters out there. He works for a company called Signal. He's on the line. He'll be here shortly. First, I want to talk to you about investing in gold and silver. You hear a lot about it these days. The question is not, should I do this? The question is, when I'm ready to do this, who do I trust to do it for me? There is but one answer here on the Scott Jennings Show, and that answer is Noble Gold Investments. 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Okay, we're just a few weeks away from the midterm elections, and this week feels like, I told this to Henry Olson a couple of days ago, this feels like the freak out week of the election so far with all the polling that comes out this week. Democrats are leading in the generic congressional ballot, and there's some enthusiasm gap perhaps out there that we're seeing between Democrats and Republicans. I wanted to have an honest conversation about all this with one of my favorite pollsters. His name is Brent Buchanan. He is the CEO of a polling outfit called Signal, C-Y-G-N-A-L. Brent, get on in here. You've taken a recent national survey, by the way. I'm going to let you set the table. What can you tell us about the national political environment right now?
10: Well, let's think about historical context first, and that is Republicans poll really badly in the summer. Usually around Labor Day, Republicans start to pay attention, and the Democrats have had free rein in a ton of races to do advertising without Republicans countering them. So when people are asking me, how do you feel about the political environment, I tell them, let's wait until about after the first 10 days of October, because the spending advantage that Republicans currently have has only been in place for about a week, in some places less than a week. So take the numbers I'm telling you with that context in mind. First being that we show Democrats leading by 9 points on the generic ballot, and it's the largest enthusiasm gap that we have measured before. There's a huge shift in non-college educated voters, which the Republican Party over the last 20 years has built their base on people without a college degree. That's what gave Donald Trump the victory in all of his elections. And for the first time, at least in my history in polling, we actually have Democrats leading with non-college educated voters. So when I got
0: Let me stop you right there, Brent. Hold on. Are these voters like in love with Democrats, or they're just mad at Republicans?
10: They're pretty mad at Republicans. They're mad at Trump specifically, but also Republicans pretty similarly. When you look at people who are saying they're voting in the midterm and that they voted for Donald Trump in 2024, those folks who have fallen off of Trump, you can call them Trump sour, whatever term you want to apply, they are more than twice as net negative on Democrats as they are Republicans, yet they're still voting for the Democrat.
0: Now, you do say 88% of Trump's 2024 voters are still voting Republican, but it's an enthusiasm issue, right? It's less than the Harris voters. Is that the issue right now? It's not really persuasion, but one of enthusiasm and motivation?
10: Completely, and it's not with the MAGA base. The MAGA base is still very much behind Donald Trump. So if you say you are very Republican, or if you say I'm definitely more a Trump Republican than a traditional Republican, mm-hmm. we have no issue with those individuals. They are as enthused as the hardest people on the left are too. The challenge is the softer spot within the middle. So if you look at folks who are less ideological Republicans, a little bit more moderate, maybe they consider themselves independent, but they tend to vote Republican. They may say they're somewhat conservative. Those folks are 54% frustrated at both parties. So at least of that 12% that has fallen off of Trump, still saying they're going to vote in the midterm, they've fallen off on a little bit less on Republicans. But the challenge there is they're just really frustrated. And they're not uber conservatives. Those people are locked in.
0: All right, Brent, you said that we have a generic congressional environment of 51-42 in favor of the Democrats. And let's just explain what that means. So if a pollster says the generic ballot is, what they've asked people is, in the November election, do you intend to vote Democrat or Republican? They don't mention the candidates. They just say which party. So the generic ballot, that's what that's called, you say is +9 Democrat, 51-42. I also read a social media post you issued the other day in which you said the entire midterm for the GOP rests on if they can get traditional Republicans and soft Republicans re-engaged and out to the polls, which we were just discussing. And you said that's most of the generic ballot gap right now. So if you're a Republican campaign, is that what you should be spending all your time on? Getting traditional Republicans and soft Republicans re-engaged, would that be enough to erase some of the problems that you're probably seeing on your own generic ballot in your own state or your own district?
10: Yes, because what works with those individuals also works with people who would consider themselves moderate to center-right independents. There's even traditional Democrats, because to your point about Trump versus traditional, I think the media narrative is that Trump Republicans make up a massive amount of the Republican Party. The truth is they only make up about 45% of the Republican Party, and people who don't put that label on themselves make up the other 55%. So if you're having a problem in it of enthusiasm with one of your two sides of your own coalition, the challenge seems so daunting right now because our challenge is with the larger side of our coalition. Democrats are about 2/3 progressive to 1/3 traditional when you look inside of people who call themselves Democrats. And the message that works with these disaffected, you know, less ideological Republicans also actually works decently well with traditional Democrats, who also are not super enthused about the types of candidates that they nominated this cycle.
0: Brent, you mentioned that you think some of the problems for Republicans came over the summer when Democrats started spending and running these campaigns and sort of crushed Republicans with a lot of paid messages on TV and digital and other places. As a tactical matter, did Republicans wait too long? I mean, we've been hearing all year that the Republicans have this massive money advantage. We have all this money and in theory should be able to outspend the Democrats, but it sounds like the other party ran in the open field for a while. Now Republicans are catching up, and that's manifesting itself heavily in other states like Texas, for instance. But did we wait too long? Is that what happened here?
10: It was just a strategic call, and I don't think it was the wrong strategic call, simply because if you look at these disaffected Trump voters who are either gone back to the Democrats or the majority of them are just still sitting on the sidelines for Republicans right now, they are harder to reach. We did a reachability index on our most recent September survey, which you can go look at the whole thing on cygn.al, our website, where we looked at what types of content do people consume on a daily basis, how much of it, when are they doing that, mornings or evenings. When they get political communications, do they look at them or do they trash them? And we took all of that and scored each respondent to the survey. And about a quarter of the voters that Republicans need fall in the hard to reach category or impossible to reach category, which is a higher percentage of any category that we're talking about here. So you could make the argument that it was worth waiting because those people are actively avoiding communication. They're actively avoiding the news. They're actively avoiding politics, and spending money in August may have been throwing good money after bad. And that the gamble here is that by waiting and flooding the zone, you know, within the last 50 days of the election, that we actually catch more of the harder to reach folks because we didn't waste that money when they were 100% actively avoiding us. Maybe they're only 70% actively avoiding political communication right now.
0: All right, we're talking to Britt Buchanan. He's CEO of a polling firm called Signal and one of the best known and best liked Republican pollsters out there. Brent, got about a minute here before we take a break. So talking about these working class, non-college voters that you now say Democrats have made inroads with, if you're a Republican campaign out there, what is it you need to say to them to bring them back? Is it more an economic message? Is it more a cultural message? Is it a mixture? What's your advice?
10: It's economic, but it's empathy first, because those people are hurting. The reason that they move so much, when you go back and look at where we ended the 24 presidential election with non-college voters compared to now, it's shifted. But where it's been a bigger shift is when you look at people who make less than $125,000 a year, which is about two-thirds of the midterm electorate falls in that income category. They have shifted almost 20 points. So it's very easy to say that these people are feeling it more than the third who make more than $125,000 a year, because that group actually got 1 to 2 points more Republican since the presidential election. So if you're not showing empathy that it sucks right now and it's hard to make ends meet, and you're not acknowledging up front that it's been hard and we're working to change these things, we can't change them overnight. But the empathy up front matters more, and then you got to talk about the economic aspects.
0: All right, we'll continue this conversation here in just a few minutes. Brent Buchanan is the CEO of Signal, which is one of the leading Republican pollsters out there. Brent, when we come back, I'll put you on the lightning round clock. We'll see how you do with it. Scott Jennings on Salem. Common sense for the American people. Stay with us.
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0: You know, Ronald Reagan believed self-government required something that government could never replace, responsibility in the hands of the people. In his 1981 inaugural address, Reagan warned against the idea that America had become too complicated to be governed by its citizens. Reagan asked, if no one among us is capable of governing himself, then who among us has the capacity to govern someone else? For Reagan, limited government was not about having no government. It was about remembering where responsibility begins, with individuals, families, communities, and the people themselves. Because when government assumes every responsibility, citizens gradually surrender their own. Self-government asks more of us than dependence ever will. And freedom requires a people willing to govern themselves before asking government to do it for them.
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0: All right, Friday, September the 25th, rounding out the week with our friend Brent Buchanan, CEO of the polling firm Signal, CYGNAL, big Republican pollster. Brent, we're going to put you on the clock here and do some lightning round, if that's okay with you. I know for a pollster, I'm going to pin you down right here, buddy. Sometimes I feel like you guys, you like to be a little more nuanced sometimes. I'm not going to allow it this afternoon, Brent. Don't try.
10: Hey, we operate on the margin of error. So every answer I give has a 3% margin of error one way or the other.
0: I love it. All right, let's start. Number one. One word for the political mood in America right now.
10: Do you have a beeper if I said the word? I'll just say dour. How about that?
0: Yeah, no, I don't need Brendan Carr in here putting me in a headlock. You said dour? All right, dour, that's it.
10: Dour.
0: All right, what issue right now is moving voters fastest?
10: Corruption.
0: Now, see, I think most of our audience would have said, inflation or economy. But you think corruption is this like an undercurrent issue? Are we going to see some of this popping up in advertising, you think?
10: It is. You're already starting to see it from the Democrats.
0: Interesting. Do you think Republicans can use this? I do. I mean, I think about like the Minnesota Senate race where, it's fraud in Minnesota state government. To me, is sort of a corruption issue. Do you think there's room in this issue for Republicans to use it?
10: It's a candidate by candidate opportunity.
0: All right. What do voters care about that Washington keeps missing?
10: Prices.
0: All right. What question do campaigns always forget to ask in polls?
10: Why do you feel that way?
0: All right. Let me ask you a question. You're a pollster. We hear about polling, and everybody loves to digest the polls. What do you like more just to get a feel for what's going on in a state or a district? A poll or go sit in on a focus group where you actually listen to people talk to a moderator?
10: It depends on how much you know already. I always would prefer focus groups to orient myself. I mean, I've done work outside the U.S. before where I literally know nothing about what's going on in that given country. And we'll traditionally start with 8 to 12 focus groups around the country. And when we give the client the initial report, the feedback normally is, wow, you know as much as we do about this. So if given the budget, focus groups. If not, put open-ended questions on a survey. And it's helpful directionally to understand what are people saying in their own words.
0: What is the most overrated polling number? Or let me ask it a different way. What's the polling number that the media always obsesses about, but you just roll your eyes at?
10: But usually they obsess over the horse race. And I don't look at the horse race on anybody else's surveys or even my own until I scroll all the way to the bottom. And I see what do they have the prior presidential vote ballot at. So if you go to a state that, let's say, Trump won by 5 points, and you ask the question to midterm voters, who did you vote for in the last presidential election? And that says Harris plus 6. Well, It's pretty unlikely that the electorate itself has shifted 11 points. Now, a ballot might have shifted 11 points, but an electorate didn't shift 11 points. That just doesn't happen. So I always scroll to the bottom to say, does this partisan make sense, ship make sense, and does the presidential ballot from the last election make sense? And then I'll decide if I'm going to look at the rest of the survey.
0: What is one phrase that voters hear from politicians that causes them to immediately tune out?
10: Talking about the past or yourself.
0: So you're saying it would be a mistake to go over your accomplishments or blame the previous occupant, or give me a little color on that.
10: For the most part, yes, unless it is tied to, and here's what I'm going to do. Voters are less, what have you done for me lately, and more, what are you going to do for me?
0: All right, final question for Brent Buchanan. Election night, what is the first number you're looking for to tell you where things are headed?
10: Picking a key county in a state on the East Coast, and once they've fully or mostly reported, looking at how close is that or far off from the presidential race the prior 2 years ago, because that's going to give you a good indication of how close to, moderately far from, or really far from the presidential results are going to be probably in the rest of the country.
0: All right. His name is Brent Buchanan. He's the CEO of Signal, big Republican pollster. Find him on the internet, CYGN.AL. The company is called Signal. Brent, you've been a good sport. Thanks for being our pundit of the week. We're wrapping things up. I hope you have a great weekend. We'll be back Monday. It's Common Sense for the American people. See you then.
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1: 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The Answer. Hugh Hewitt doesn't want the bureaucrats regulating AI.
3: It's the same people who told you during COVID that it was okay to shut the schools for two plus years and there wouldn't be any learning loss. The same people that told you masks didn't work, then told you masks would work, then told you masks wouldn't work. The same people. People who say, I'm smarter than you are, I'm smarter than the marketplace, trust me. Well, the answer is don't.
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7: Breaking news this hour from townhall.com. I'm Michael Herring. British police have arrested five men near RAF Fairford, an air base used by the U.S. during the war in Iran. They're being held on suspicion of preparing an act of terrorism, possibly with explosives. Arrests were made in the Welford area. Authorities set up a cordon around 85 households and evacuated them. No word yet on how the investigation is progressing. A growing debate over academic standards is putting the University of California under scrutiny these days. We get more from correspondent Richard Boyd.
4: More than 2,000 UC faculty members have signed letters raising concerns about students' math and reasoning skills since SAT and ACT scores were dropped from admissions. Remedial courses are reportedly increasing as regents consider bringing testing back. Critics say the current system relies too heavily on grades and short essays, and argue that California must restore academic rigor if its universities are to remain excellent. Richard Boyd reporting.
7: A new survey finds most Americans believe the rule of law is weaker today than it was a decade ago. Correspondent Ron Taylor.
24: 56% said the rule of law has declined, compared with 14% who said it's stronger. Democrats were more likely to blame Donald Trump, while Republicans more often cited election reforms. Some analysts argue the deeper problem is cultural, declining respect for law, accountability, and truth across American society. Ron Taylor reporting.
7: Rain has eased in Thailand's capital today, but flooding persists in several low-lying areas with thousands forced out of their homes. Continuous downpours have caused widespread flooding in Bangkok over the past several days, disrupting traffic and business. More on these stories at townhall.com.
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7: OpenAI announced it has halted development of its latest artificial intelligence models hours after it discovered the agents scoured federal government websites and acted in unexpected ways, suggesting a lack of control. This is the second time in 10 months the company has paused development for the same problem. The decision also comes after AI evaluator TransLoose said that agents apparently from OpenAI tried but failed to hack into the Department of Education website. A detail that OpenAI has not yet confirmed. The European Union says it will defend a €120 million fine issued to social media platform X This comes after the government in this country announced its support for Elon Musk's legal effort to dismiss the case. The EU fined X for breaching digital regulations, marking the first penalty under the bloc's rules. The Justice Department says the fine could hurt American companies. News and analysis at townhall.com. A popular weight loss drug may be causing problems with people's eyesight.
5: Millions of Americans are on weight loss drugs, but now some are filing a lawsuit against the companies of GLP-1 drugs, claiming they were not warned of a rare type of sudden vision loss as a side effect. Common Spirit St. Anthony North Hospital CMO Dr. Crystal Tamara specializes in weight loss medicine.
8: When we have rapid changes in blood sugar in people who have type 2 diabetes, which we use these medications for, that they can have issues with blurry vision or even an increase in something called diabetic retinopathy.
5: She says there is a small risk of sudden permanent vision loss, but overall the benefits continue to outweigh the risk. And I'm Scott Pringle.
7: Today is Sunday, September the 27th, and some notable people are celebrating a birthday today, including Baseball Hall of Famer Mike Schmidt, who is 77 years old, actress Gwyneth Paltrow, 54. More on these stories at townhall.com.
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13: Your answer on weather.
15: Few clouds around this afternoon, otherwise mostly sunny. We'll keep it mainly clear overnight tonight. Another cool start tomorrow morning, low 56. Tomorrow mostly sunny, high in the mid-80s. Warming up a bit more on Tuesday, mostly sunny, still rain-free with a high in the upper 80s. I'm Georgia WeatherNet meteorologist KJ Allen on AM 920, The Answer.
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27: 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And delivering common sense for the American people. Ladies and gentlemen, here's Scott Jennings.
0: All right, President Trump has finished up the state visit of President Xi today. We'll have some thoughts on that for you in just a few moments. We have a breaking decision just coming down out of the Supreme Court. It has to do with voting rolls for this election. Details ahead. And Deputy Secretary of Energy James Danley, Danley the Manly, stops by at the bottom of the hour. There's a major new federal initiative on the electrical grid. We're going to get the details for you in just a few minutes. Here on Friday, September the 25th, this is Scott Jennings reporting for Salem and coming to you live from Louisville, Kentucky. On this day, 1789, Congress took one of the most important steps in American history, approving the amendments that would eventually become the Bill of Rights. The Constitution had only recently taken effect, but many Americans were concerned that the new government had been given too much power without enough explicit protection for individual liberty. Several states had called for a Bill of Rights during the Constitutional Convention, and so James Madison eventually took the lead on this in Congress. So on September 25th, 1789, the first Congress approved 12 amendments and sent them to the states for ratification. 10 would be ratified by 1791. That's what you know as the Bill of Rights. The First Amendment, of course, protected freedom of religion, speech, the press, assembly, the right to petition your government. The second protected the right to keep and bear arms. Other amendments established protections against unreasonable searches and seizures. It guaranteed due process, protected the rights of the accused, and recognized that powers not delegated to the federal government were reserved for the states and the people. But the interesting twist here is that Congress actually sent 12 amendments to the states and not 10. What were the other two? Well, one dealt with congressional pay. More than two centuries later, it finally received enough state ratifications and became the 27th Amendment in 1992. But the other one never made it. The original first article of the proposed Bill of Rights, which outlined a formula for increasing the size of the U.S. House as the population grew, was never ratified by the states. Nonetheless, the Bill of Rights has since become one of the foundational documents of American government, and it all tracks back to this day, September the 25th, 1789. We start the news today with a bit of breaking information for you. The Supreme Court has cleared the way for the Trump administration to use Social Security data in an expanded federal system that helps states check whether people on the voter rolls are U.S. citizens. A lower court had blocked this system, which is known as SAVE, S-A-V-E, citing privacy concerns. But the Trump administration took it to the Supreme Court, and the court has sided with Trump. This is a major ruling, and the administration says the checks will help identify non-citizens who are registered illegally. Today's action lets the system operate while the legal fight continues. Last night, President Trump welcomed Chinese President Xi Jinping to the White House for a state dinner. Some have criticized the president for hosting the Chinese leader, but that criticism seems myopic when you consider the larger context for Trump's foreign policy over the last 2 years, which has been designed to curb Chinese influence around the world. Xi may have enjoyed an American state dinner last night, but I guarantee you he has not enjoyed what Trump has served for the last couple of years. Let's start with the decision to go into Venezuela. For years, China had a valuable arrangement with Nicolas Maduro's government, influence in our hemisphere, and access to Venezuelan oil. After the operation that removed Maduro, however, Secretary of State Marco Rubio revealed that China had been receiving that oil at a steep discount. Listen to this, cut one.
2: In the case of China, China was receiving oil at a huge, about $20 a barrel discount. And it was, they weren't even paying money for it. It was being used to pay down debt that they were owed. This is the oil of the people of Venezuela, and it was being given to the Chinese as barter at a 20%, at a $20 discount per barrel in some cases. And so you had basically three of our primary opponents in the world operating from our hemisphere from that spot.
0: Trump administration has since moved to put Venezuelan oil sales through channels that are authorized by U.S. law, and that changes who controls the transaction and who benefits from it. In short, China no longer has a sweetheart oil deal or a base of operations in the Western Hemisphere. Now, look at Iran. China has been a crucial customer for Iranian oil, and the Treasury Department here has repeatedly sanctioned Chinese refineries and the ships carrying Iranian oil to them. Treasury, in fact, has targeted multiple China-based refineries since March of last year. So when you hear about economic pressure on Iran, which is significant, remember, a lot of that pressure is landing on China. And then there's the competition closer to home, the Panama Canal, American shipbuilding, critical minerals, and development of technology that will power the next generation of industry. Trump has made curbing Chinese influence around the Panama Canal an explicit concern. The Chinese are not going to operate the Panama Canal, thanks to Donald Trump. And his administration has ordered work to rebuild American maritime capacity and develop sources of critical minerals beyond the control of foreign adversaries like China. These are long-term projects that tell you what Trump thinks is at stake. The routes, materials, and industrial strength that a country like ours needs to remain powerful in the world. Put all these pieces together. Venezuela is about influence and oil in our hemisphere, in our own backyard. Iran, at least in part, is about oil revenue and a network that helps Tehran survive American pressure. And the Panama Canal is about a vital trade route. Mineral ships and advanced technology are about who can build and supply the future. This is the larger context that Xi walked into last night. The dinner, of course, was diplomacy with two countries that have to deal with each other. And diplomacy does matter. Trump has negotiated with Xi on trade while the United States continues to compete with China for influence and economic strength. But a handshake at the White House does not erase that competition. It would be a mistake to watch the dinner as though it were only a story about Trump's personal relationship with Xi. The real question is whether America can use its power in our hemisphere, in energy markets, in trade, in our own factories, to make us less vulnerable to Chinese influence. Last night's images show two presidents raising a glass. But the real story of the Trump presidency is one of an American president finally raising a hand and saying, we aren't going to take your bullying and influence incursions any longer. More news. Two developments on Iran. First, the Senate voted 50-49 yesterday to reject a war powers resolution that would have required an end to hostilities unless Congress authorized them. Meanwhile, Reuters reporting that American and Iranian officials have discussed a phased arrangement to end the U.S. blockade of Iran. Those are discussions, but not a deal. Each side still holds a major bargaining chip, and the White House says Trump remains open to talking under the right circumstances, but obviously we're still far from a deal. And one more bit of breaking news on Iran today. A U.S. official says that about 60 commercial ships crossed the strait Wednesday, carrying the highest daily volume of crude oil since early July. That's an encouraging sign. Oil's moving despite the Iranian conflict. That brings us to the price of diesel, which affects the cost of moving just about everything that Americans buy. Energy Secretary Chris Wright has contacted major refiners about voluntarily limiting diesel exports as the administration looks for ways to increase supply and therefore reduce price here at home. U.S. diesel right now around $6.52 a gallon. That's a genuine policy dilemma for the Trump administration. Refiners warn that a restriction on exports could cause them to produce less fuel overall, potentially raising prices on other fuels. No export restriction has been announced, although the president and several top Republicans have been weighing and speaking favorably of this idea publicly. All right, let's talk about supplements. When we think about supplements, two things matter the most. 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And maybe you'll send us your story very soon. More news after this.
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0: now, this oppressed versus oppressor. In their worldview, a country like Israel or a country like the United States, really any country, I guess, that upholds Western civilization, they must be viewed as the oppressor. And therefore, anything that the oppressed, that's their worldview, do is justified. It's rationalized. And in this case, that would include propaganda about who actually is the victim of October the 7th. What actually happened that day? Hamas came over and kidnapped and raped and murdered a bunch of people. That's what happened. And if anything like that happened in the United States, we would nuke whoever did it off the face of the planet Earth. But Netanyahu's speech is interesting because he was outlining how not just how much restraint they've actually shown, but the care that they have taken to try not to harm civilian populations, to try to feed civilian populations, to try to provide health care to civilian populations. Get no credit for that. Because the propaganda campaign demands that the oppressor here, Israel, be painted as anything but merciful. So I was glad that Netanyahu was able to come by and make his speech. Remember, the mayor of New York City in his campaign and even after he took office was threatening to, I guess, send the New York City Police Department after Netanyahu. And then he finally had to admit a few weeks ago that he couldn't do that. But it was not, it turned out to be an idle threat, but it didn't sound idle at the time. United Nations this week, honestly, I'm glad Trump spoke. I think he did a good job. But, you know, the UN, what a useless, rife with anti-Semitism, rife with anti-Americanism. Kind of useless. They sit around and look the other way on the worst people and the worst things in the world. It's the United States that has to take up for everybody and do the things that must be done. More news after this. Stay with us.
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10: With
3: SRN News, I'm Mary Rose. President Trump is praising the arrest of five men on suspicion of terrorism and explosive charges near a U.S. airbase in the U.K. The president called it fantastic news after stepping off Air Force One in Chicago today. The president said the suspects had been looking to do big damage and had been under investigating by British and U.S. authorities. British police said they made the arrest early Sunday, acting on a tip about three suspicious vehicles heading toward RAF Fairford in Western England. And it's another day to stay indoors as a powerful nor'easter continues to pound the Northeast. Shore communities in New Jersey's Ocean and Atlantic counties have been hit hard by the storm, causing severe dune loss in Brigantine and the Atlantic City. This is SRN News.
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0: A few clouds around this afternoon, otherwise mostly sunny. We'll keep it mainly clear overnight tonight. Another cool start tomorrow morning, low 56. Tomorrow mostly sunny, high in the mid-80s. Warming up a bit more on Tuesday, mostly sunny, still rain-free with a high in the upper 80s. I'm Georgia WeatherNet meteorologist KJ Allen on AM 920, The Answer.
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1: Friday, September the 25th, Scott Jennings, Common Sense for the American People, broadcasting from Louisville, Kentucky. By the way, I had to, I think you all know this, I'm not a gambler. I don't like to gamble. I do live in Louisville, so occasionally I have to go to Churchill Downs where they have horse racing. So I had to go out there last night for something. And as an experiment, I ran the racing form through artificial intelligence. I scanned it. I said, look at this. And what would you do? Four races I did this. Didn't cash a single ticket, did AI. I don't believe AI is going to come and destroy all of us if it when it can start predicting horse racing at Churchill Downs. I was like, you know, I might have, this might be like my ticket to riches. I'm going to have this supposed all-powerful AI tell me how we're going to doing the horse racing. Has no idea. Anyway, thought I should let you know. Coming up in 60 seconds, we are talking electrical grid with the Deputy Secretary of Energy. Important story. You don't want to miss it. First, though, I want to tell you about our new public policy partner here at the Scott Jennings Show. I trust these people to get big things done. The Mackinac Center for Public Policy up in Michigan. For almost 40 years, Mackinac has stood for economic opportunity, limited government, and the rights of working people. And in fact, their work helped secure a landmark Supreme Court decision, a victory called the Janus decision, which established that public employees, including police, firefighters, teachers, nurses, corrections officers, cannot be forced to pay union fees as a condition of employment. Now, since Janus, Mackinac has helped 1.5 million workers exercise their freedom to choose whether to remain in their union. 1.5 million. Huge amount. I want you to help spread the word to friends and families who may not know they have that choice. I think oftentimes the Supreme Court makes decisions and people don't really know what they can do with it, what they should do about it, whether it affects them. So here's what I want you to do. Go to advancingliberty.us, advancingliberty.us. Learn more about the Janus decision and how to exercise your rights. Advancingliberty.us. Send the link to everybody you know. And if you know somebody in the government sector unions, send this to them. Advancingliberty.us. They should know what their rights are, and they do, thanks to our friends at the Mackinac Center for Public Policy. All right, let's talk about energy and electricity. We're talking a lot about producing more electricity in America, but producing it is only half the job. We also have to get it where it needs to go. And when we do that, we find that our existing electrical grid can become something of a bottleneck. The U.S. Department of Energy has just selected 31 projects in 26 states for an initiative called Spark. This plan calls for $1.9 billion in federal funding alongside another $3.3 billion from project recipients to upgrade existing transmission lines and to use technology that lets the grid carry more power. The department says the projects could make more than 23 gigawatts of additional grid capacity available. Joining me to discuss, the Deputy Secretary of Energy, James Danley. Before coming to DOE, he was chairman of the Federal Energy Regulatory Commission. He knows how the electrical grid works. Mr. Secretary, welcome into the Scott Jennings Show. Let's start with a problem here. When America needs more power, how much of this problem is because the grid just can't move the electricity that we already produce?
2: So it is part of the problem. The largest issue has historically been actually having sufficient generation. You're right. It's both the generating the power and getting to where it has to go. But as we've seen these rising demand signals, the headroom in the transmission system that we've relied upon to have additions of generation and more customers come online, that's begun to dwindle. And so basically we initiated Spark, which is a program speed to power through advanced reconductoring, in order to ensure that we can use pre-existing rights of way, pre-existing structure to increase the total amount of throughput available so that we can accommodate more generation and more load.
1: Okay, so this sounds like a good thing. Let's just boil it down to the average ratepayer sitting at home, the average electrical user. How will Spark have a meaningful, positive impact on their quality of life?
2: Well, in two ways. The first one is that it will reduce their customer bills, right? When you increase the amount of capacity on the transmission system, that means that you don't have to pay what are called congestion costs. The more electricity you put on a transmission line, you can reach a certain point where the system becomes congested, and it just becomes more expensive to pay for the transmission. The other way is that when you increase the total amount of transmission or the robustness of the bulk power system generally, that is one of the preconditions necessary for economic development. And so when you have more generation built and when you have more transmission built, you have the predicate requirements for the kind of prosperity and, you know, reinvigoration of the economy that we're looking to achieve. So there's going to be more jobs, more opportunities, more companies, more manufacturing. All of that is based upon having affordable, reliable, secure energy, including electricity.
1: Talking to Deputy Secretary of Energy James Danley about a new initiative from the Trump administration called Spark. Mr. Secretary, tell us about this bottleneck in the transmission system. Where is it most acute right now? Is it moving power between regions, serving fast-growing communities, or connecting new generation? Like, where is the problem most acute? And I assume that's what you're sort of tackling first here with the Spark initiative.
2: So there are a lot of different bottlenecks of different types, and unfortunately, when it comes to electricity, it's actually an extraordinarily complicated subject. You can put a generator in one location, and for it to be accommodated on the transmission system, you have to do upgrades to the network, you know, hundreds and hundreds of miles away. The bottlenecks really come in several forms. One of them is having insufficient transmission to accommodate the new generation that needs to be built to satisfy the growing economy. A second one is simply that you have two regions that only have a couple of transmission lines between them, and those lines have a tendency to become congested when one area needs electricity more than the other one does. And so really, it's both of the ones you suggested. There's also the simple problem that as you have a growing economy and more generation load are built, the system was designed to one peak, and it is going to be exceeded, and that can happen anywhere. So basically, it's a generalized problem, each individual line having a specific reason why you need to be reconductored in the program we're running.
1: So the feds are putting up $1.9 billion, and you've selected these project recipients. They're obligated to contribute. So tell us about how that works between the federal government and the project recipients, and you know, ultimately, how will taxpayers know that their investment here, the $1.9 billion, that it worked?
2: Well, you're right. There is a federal cost share and then the private cost share. And in all of this, I should say, the entire Spark program is part of the Speed to Power initiative more broadly at the Department of Energy. When President Trump took office, he declared an energy emergency in recognition of the fact that we didn't have the infrastructure or the generation or even the primary energy sources that we need to have the kind of economy we want. And this is one, the Spark Reconductoring is one part of this initiative under the president's leadership to get as much generation and as much affordable, reliable, secure energy to people. How will people know that it works? Well, for one thing, when you strengthen your transmission system, you have fewer blackouts, and they're going to have lower transmission rates for those regions that have congestion. And one of the great things about the program is we're putting forward the about just under $2 billion, and the private entities are putting about $3.3 billion. And so we're really leveraging a lot of private capital in order to have these facilities built. And they're going to be built quickly over a very broad swath of states, almost 1,500 miles of rebuild or reconductoring of transmission lines. And that's going to have a huge effect on the amount of transfer capacity.
1: Conversation today with Deputy Secretary of Energy James Danley. Secretary Danley, I want to ask you about a current events matter, and that has to do with Congress slowing down or stalling out on this quest for a permitting reform package. It seemed like there was some momentum for this, and then all of a sudden I mean, just I'll tell you what it looks like to me. It looks like Democrats have decided to slow this down because they don't want to give Republicans or President Trump a win on something. How are you all viewing this at the Department of Energy? I mean, I assume our view is here, like it is for most people who are dealing with this policy in Washington, you do need permitting reform. Politically, is it dead? Is it coming back? What can you tell us?
2: Well, if your theory is right that the Democrats are trying to stall it, then I have to say that shame on them for it. This is something absolutely critical for the United States. We have gotten to the point now in America where it has become very, very difficult to build linear infrastructure, transmission lines, natural gas pipelines, because there is so much litigation risk that without having a reform of the legal regime, it's going to be very difficult for us to have the kind of economic development that everybody wants. At this point, I think it's pretty clear that regardless of what kind of project you want to build, that permitting reform is going to be necessary for capital to be deployed and for the free market to actually meet the demand that exists. I will tell you that the president and the Department of Energy care about making sure that all energy of all kinds is affordable to the American people. And it is infrastructure, like, for example, the reconductoring that we're doing for the Spark program, that is going to make energy affordable for everybody. And if this gets stalled because of malign actions on the Hill, that is a shame because we really need it.
1: Well, it is a shame because, you know, you had Republicans and Democrats in the Senate who were working together. I mean, everybody knew it in town that there was something moving. And then all of a sudden, right at the 11th hour, you had a few Democrats in the Senate who wanted to throw up a roadblock, just like, by the way, Heinrich of New Mexico threw up a roadblock on the ratepayer protection bill that was had come over in overwhelmingly bipartisan fashion from the House. I just get the feeling, honestly, Secretary Danley, that Democrats in the Senate have decided we're not going to do any progress for the American people right now because elections are coming, and we just don't want President Trump and his party to be able to get anything done, which is a pretty sad state of affairs when you're talking about energy stuff. The American people need these things. You're working towards these things, and they're a roadblock to it. It is a darn shame. Well, we appreciate you coming by today. Yeah, please, go ahead.
2: Oh, just really quick, I just want to say it's also potentially, if your theory is right, it's also short-sighted because bad permitting regimes harm everybody. Not just saying that it's going to make energy less affordable, but on top of that, regardless of what your preferred infrastructure is you want to build, this is a regime that impairs everything being developed. So it's not as though this is a Republican subject matter. Everybody needs infrastructure because it's necessary for modern life and to be successful and prosperous.
1: Yeah, it's and it affects every state. It affects every community. And
2: yeah.
1: So it,
2: yes.
1: and you've had Democrats, elected Democrats in states and in Congress and in the Senate. I mean, you've had broad bipartisan consensus on this for years that something needs to get done. And now I see Democrats out here today, Secretary Danley, saying, whoa, we can't rush this. What do you mean you can't rush it? We've been talking about this for years. Everybody knows that we're at critical mass on this and to slow. I mean, it smacks of politics. I hope the American people see it for what it is.
2: How many Congresses have come and gone?
1: Oh, I know.
2: Have come and gone talking about permitting reform.
1: I know. Another one. Secretary Danley, another thanks one. For coming by. More after this.
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1: Do miracles still happen for millions of people facing illness, financial trouble, broken families, or moments when there seems to be nowhere else to turn? That's not just a theological question. It's deeply personal. Dr. Robert Jeffress says the age of miracles is not over and that God is still intervening in people's lives in ways that they may not even recognize. His new book is called Divine Invasions. Experience God's miracles in your life today. Dr. Robert Jeffress joins us now. Dr. Jeffress, let's start with the biggest question behind this book. Do you believe God is performing genuine miracles in people's lives today, just as he did in biblical times?
12: I do now, Scott. I didn't always believe that. I grew up in a theological tradition, went to a very conservative seminary that said the age of miracles is over. It was fine for the times when there was no Bible, but the way we judge somebody's credibility is by their faithfulness to the Word of God, not by miracles. And while I think it's true that God's Word tells us everything we need to know, I don't think God's gone out of the miracle-working business. I think he still intervenes in our life. That's a divine invasion, just to remind us that he's still there, but also to provide for our needs. Now, this book doesn't come with snake oil. Send your money in and you get a miracle. But I believe it's wrong, Scott, to limit God's miracles just to a specific time in history. The Bible says God is the same yesterday, today, and forever.
1: The book is called Divine Invasions, Experience God's Miracles in Your Life Today. Dr. Jeffress, it's available in a couple of days, right? September 29th, is that the date?
12: Right, comes out this coming Tuesday.
1: Excellent. All right, you call these moments divine invasions. Tell me, what exactly is a divine invasion? How does someone recognize when God has intervened in their life?
12: Well, Scott, there's a tendency to want to call everything a miracle by some people. You know, if there's an empty parking space in front of the Dunkin' Donuts door. We think that's a miracle. And that's not it. But I think the other extreme is to say that miracles don't exist at all. In the book, I talk about different kinds of miracles. There are some miracles of miraculous power, just to remind this world that there is a God who is still at work. Sometimes there are miracles of provision, where we have a specific need, maybe a financial need, an emotional need, a relational need that God supernaturally provides for. They're miracles of protection. You know, the Bible teaches, and I believe Satan is a real being. Jesus called him a murderer. He tries to take people's life prematurely. And there's a whole angelic force out there. I call them God's AAA service. They're always available angels who are there on our behalf. And then there are miracles of healing. I believe that God still heals people occasionally. I don't believe in faith healers, but I believe in faith healing. And although all healing is temporary, we're going to die of something someday, God still sometimes reminds us he's here by giving us more days of life on earth. So those are the different kind of miracles we talk about in the book. And Scott, perhaps the most important chapter is what to do when your miracle doesn't come. Because many times Christians pray and God says no. What are we supposed to do then? And again, this book is a book of encouragement. You know, with so much discouragement, chaos in the world today, I think we all need to be mindful that God is still on his throne. He still has a perfect plan he's working out, even through all the chaos that's around us.
1: And voice you're hearing, Dr. Robert Jeffress, has a new book out called Divine Invasions. Experience God's miracles in your life today. Got about 30 seconds, Dr. Jeffress. You warn in the book about counterfeit miracles. And yeah, in an age of social media, preachers, viral testimonies, people claiming that God told them something, how does a Christian separate genuine faith from manipulation or just wishful thinking?
12: I think you need to look at two things in a miracle worker, so to speak, or a miracle recipient. Number one, what is their message? Are they pointing people to the true God of the Bible, to the Lord Jesus Christ, or are they pointing people to themselves? Look at the messenger and look at the motive. Is their ministry filled with greed, sexual immorality? That's a false miracle worker. Interestingly, in the last days, the book of Revelation says Satan and the Antichrist will have the ability to appear to work miracles. But I think if we look at the message and the motive, we can go a long way in deciding whether a miracle worker is really from God.
1: Dr. Robert Jeffress, the new book is called Divine Invasions. Experience God's miracles in your life today. The book comes out on Tuesday. Pre-order it now or pop over to the bookstore on Tuesday. Dr. Jeffress, thanks for coming by. We take a break and have more news right after this. Stay with us. 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
16: News this hour from Town Hall, I'm Mary Rose. Shareholders are taking on the New York Times over what they call biased coverage of the Israel-Hamas conflict. Correspondent Ken Lormand has the details.
17: The State Board of Administration of Florida and the National Center for Public Policy Research have filed suit demanding internal records from the Times board. The lawsuit cites a former Jewish employee who says she repeatedly raised concerns about anti-Semitism and anti-Israel bias. The groups argue the paper lacks an effective system to correct errors and tell readers the truth. Ken Lorman reporting.
16: A powerful, slow-moving nor'easter continued to batter the Northeast on Sunday, leaving more than 130,000 customers without power and threatening coastal communities with another round of flooding at high tide. National Weather Service lead forecaster Bob Orovec says the nor'easter is sticking around for another day and flooding will linger.
18: With respect to rainfall, the worst of what's remaining of the storm is going to be today. On Sunday, you know, anywhere from northern New Jersey, across Long Island, New York City, into southern New England, the winds will still be, as they have been, pretty gusty across the northeastern part of the country.
16: President Trump is praising the arrest of 5 men on suspicion of terrorism and explosive charges near a U.S. airbase in the U.K. The president called it fantastic news after stepping off Air Force One in Chicago today. The president said the suspects had been looking to do big damage and had been under investigating by British and U.S. authorities. British police said they made the arrest early Sunday, acting on a tip about 3 suspicious vehicles heading towards RAF Fairford in Western England. More on these stories at townhall.com.
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1: Few clouds around this afternoon, otherwise mostly sunny. We'll keep it mainly clear overnight tonight. Another cool start tomorrow morning, low 56. Tomorrow mostly sunny, high in the mid-80s. Warming up a bit more on Tuesday, mostly sunny, still rain-free with a high in the upper 80s. I'm Georgia WeatherNet meteorologist KJ Allen on AM 920, The Answer.
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25: Ladies and gentlemen, thank you so much for joining together with us to the Hope Israel Baptist broadcast. Well, we're here today to give you some encouragement from the Word of God to know the blessings of what the Bible says about various subjects. But today we're going to be talking specifically about the New Covenant. Have you ever heard about the New Covenant? You might be a Jewish person listening here. I hope you are. I hope there's many thousands of Jewish people all around the world that are listening to this broadcast. And I want you to know that it is God's desire, the God of Abraham, Isaac, and Jacob, his desire is for you to know the new covenant. Now, according to Jeremiah chapter 31, the Bible tells us about this new covenant, what it is. Behold, the days come, saith the Lord, that I will make a new covenant with the house of Israel and with the house of Judah. Not according to the covenant that I made with their fathers in the day that I took them by the hand to bring them out of the land of Egypt, which my covenant they break, although I was a husband unto them, saith the Lord. You see, this covenant we're talking about, this new covenant that was prophesied by the prophet Jeremiah to the nation of Israel, he's telling us this covenant is not the Mosaic covenant. It's not the old covenant. No, this is a new covenant. Nothing like the old one. This is an absolutely brand spanking new covenant. But the Bible continues to say, but this shall be the covenant that I will make with the house of Israel. After those days, saith the Lord, I will put my law in their inward parts and write it in their hearts and will be their God and they shall be my people. This is an altogether special, unique covenant that is written in the hearts of his people. The Bible goes on to say, and they shall teach no more every man his neighbor and every man his brother, saying, know the Lord, for they shall all know me, from the least of them unto the greatest of them, saith the Lord. Here's the good news, ladies and gentlemen, for the Jewish people and for the non-Jews alike, for I will forgive their iniquity, and I will remember their sin no more. Hallelujah. What a great covenant this is, to know that the God of heaven will never remember your sins anymore. Thus saith the Lord, which giveth the sun for a light by day, and the ordinances of the moon and of the stars for a light by night, which divideth the sea when the waves thereof roar. The Lord of hosts is his name. You hear that? What is his name? What is the name of God? What is Hashem? Hashem, of course, means the name. Well, this is the Lord of hosts. This is Jehovah God. That's his name. If those ordinances depart from before me, saith the Lord, then the seed of Israel also shall cease from being a nation before me forever. Did you hear what God's saying? He says if the ordinances that God has made would disappear, would depart, would vanish, that is the only time that God would even contemplate, would even think of making Israel stop being Israel. Do you hear what the Bible says here? Let me read this once again. This is just incredible part of this new covenant. Look what it says here. If those ordinances depart from before me, said the Lord, then the seed of Israel also shall cease from being a nation before me forever. Well, folks, that guarantees us some really incredible things. It guarantees that Israel as a nation will always be around. And to even cement that truth, God continues to say in verse 37 of Jeremiah 31, verse 37, now the Bible says, thus saith the Lord, if heaven above can be measured, do you have a ruler that goes that far? And the foundations of the earth searched out beneath. I will also cast off all the seed of Israel for all that they have done, saith the Lord. So can you measure it? They have tried. Oh, yes. The astronomers have tried. The scientists have tried. They have tried to measure the end of the end, trying to find the end of the universe. But every time they do it, they discover something that we knew a long time ago, and that is you will never be able to measure it. You will never be able to get to the end of it. Now, let me just give you a little illustration of how great God's creation of the universe really is. For example, those that do not believe there is a God, many of them don't, that are in the science world. Many do, but many don't. Many believe that there is a true God in heaven who created all of this, that work at NASA, that work in the astronomy societies of the world, but many don't. But here's the fact. The more we get an advanced understanding of the heavens through telescopes like the Hubble telescope and so on, the more we see what's really out there, the more convincing it is that the Bible has always been true. Yes, indeed. Boy, I could talk a whole lot about that. I don't know about you, but I like looking out there in the darkness and all I can see is the stars of heaven. Yes, I like looking at that. It declares the glory of God and the firmament his handiwork. I give praise to the God who created all those stars. Billions upon billions upon billions of stars. Now, let's say, for example, you wanted to get to a planet that was, this planet's going to be destroyed. Well, it is going to be destroyed, but let's say, I mean, that's what they're trying to do, sending up all these satellites and special things. Like, for example, the Kepler-22b, which is a planet like the Earth. It has an atmosphere like the Earth. If you want to get there, right, you're sick and tired of this planet. This planet's going to hell. So the Bible says a nation that forsakes God shall be turned into hell. And by the way, this planet will be going to a burning hell, and it will burn up, and it'll be no more. But yeah, the people are thinking, this planet is not going to be livable, habitable. So you know what they're doing? They're spending billions of dollars trying to find another planet out there that we could live on. Get out of this planet. This planet is ruined. So the first planet that they really felt comfortable to call it a livable planet that we could live on is Kepler-22b, at least one of them that I've researched. Now, you wonder how long it would take for us to get there? Well, first of all, I want you to understand that it's going to take 600 light years to get there. You say only 600 light years? Well, that is equivalent to 20 million years. It would take 20 million years for the space shuttle, which is about the fastest thing that could get us there right now. 20 million years for the space shuttle to get us to a Earth-like planet, Kepler-22b. And also, I discovered in July 2015 that they came upon another one, and they called it Kepler 452b. That's another Earth-like planet, which is 1,400 light years away. So that's even more like the Earth, but it's farther away. Instead of 600 light years for Kepler-22b, this one, which is more Earth-like, is 14, more than double light years away. Now, think about how far a light year is. I mean, to me, this is just fascinating. I mean, if you're an atheist, this ought to make you a believer in God. You know, the fullest said in his heart, there is no God. Listen to me. If you don't believe there's a God, this ought to make you a believer. Now, think about this. One light year is approximately, do you have your seatbelt on? I mean, this is going to blow the socks off your feet. One light year is approximately 5,800,000,000,000 miles away. Isn't that amazing? Well, anyway, I don't have time to elaborate more on this right now, but I do want to leave you with this. For those of you that think you could lose your salvation, well, the Bible tells us, according to Deuteronomy 33:13, all his saints are in thy hand. So if you think you could lose your salvation, I want to ask you, how big do you think God is? Well, we know he's real big. He's bigger than eternity. But God said he put us in his hand. I just told you how one light year is 5,800,000,000,000 miles away. How long do you think it would take for you to walk out of the hand of God?
0: Thank you for listening to the Hope of Israel Baptist broadcast. Whether you're here in the United States, Israel, or some other part of the world, we would like to show our appreciation to those who are listening. We have an audio CD we would like to send you entitled, The Jew and the Little Black Book. This is a live recording of Dr. Freed giving his testimony how that at 17 years old, after coming back to New York City to mourn the death of his uncle, Rabbi Shepherd Bam, he found a complete Old and New Testament that had been given to his late uncle many years prior. Him finding this Bible ultimately led him to finding Jesus Christ as his Messiah. This audio CD will be very uplifting and enlightening regardless of your background, and all you have to do is give us a call or write to us, and we will send you this CD absolutely free of charge, just as our way of saying thank you for listening. Now, the phone number you can call to request your CD is 844-644-4426. Once again, that phone number is 844-644-4426. Or you can write to us at P.O. 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
25: How fantastic and vast the heavens are that God created, to reiterate and to demonstrate that when God makes a promise like he did to the nation of Israel, and I want to read this promise once again in Jeremiah chapter 31, where the Bible says, Thus saith the Lord, which giveth the sun for light by day, and the ordinances of the moon and of the stars for a light by night, which divideth the sea when the waves thereof roar. The Lord of hosts is his name. If those ordinances depart from before me, saith the Lord, then the seed of Israel also shall cease from being a nation before me forever. This is an incredible promise. This guarantees that the Jews of the Bible, the nation of Israel of the Bible, are still here today and have been ever since the Bible days. That has never changed at all. And for these people, these false teachers, to give any indication otherwise, are smacking against the truth. And then the Bible says in verse 37, Thus saith the Lord, if heaven above can be measured, and the foundations of the earth searched out beneath, I will also cast off all the seed of Israel for all that they have done, saith the Lord. So there's only one reason that God would destroy Israel for all their disobedience and iniquity that they have committed. There's only one reason, and that is you would have to measure the distance of the end of the universe. Now, they have tried in vain to do so. If they would just listen to the Bible, it would save them a lot of money, because they're just not going to be able to do that. I've already mentioned the fact that they've been out there spending our hard-working tax money to find a planet that is habitable, like the Earth. And I mentioned to you how far away that is. But I want to just tell you how vast the universe really is, because I think that most people have no idea that it is humanly impossible to find the end of the end. And boy, they are trying hard. I'm going to tell you that right now. But let me just kind of give you the example of how vast the universe is. First of all, let's consider the fact that the nearest star, excluding our sun, they gave it a name, by the way. Yeah, they've given all the names of the stars that they can find. They've given some name to it or some number. But this is the nearest star, excluding our sun. It's called Proxima Centauri. And guess what? It's 4.3 light years away. You say, well, that ain't much. Oh, yes, it is. That equals 25 trillion miles. 25 trillion miles to get to the nearest star that's beyond our sun. Now, consider the father stars. I mean, man, we have really gone far, far with the Hubble telescope and others. We have really discovered some deepness of how vast the universe is. But the farthest stars that they have discovered, and my research is probably somewhat older than what they're discovering even today, but the farthest star, for example, let me give you for example, in the galaxies, there are, the farthest stars have been discovered to be billions of light years away. Billions. And I didn't say millions. I said billions. Now, when you consider that one light year equals 5,800,000,000,000 miles away, and now we're talking about the farthest star being billions of light years away, I'm a believer.

approximately 15 billion light years away. Now, if that doesn't blow your mind, consider the largest star they have discovered. The largest star that they have discovered, and again, they may have discovered something bigger than this since I've done my research, has a diameter of about 1 billion miles. Can you imagine that? The diameter of 1 billion miles. This is over 1,000 times that of our sun. So, ladies and gentlemen, I'm convinced beyond a shadow of a doubt that when God makes a promise like that, it is impossible for the nation of Israel to no longer exist. It is impossible for the nation of Israel to be destroyed. It is impossible for God to break his covenant with them. Again, I like to remind us what God said there in Isaiah 62:22. He said, "For as the new heavens and the new earth, which I will make, shall remain before me." And that's going to be for eternity, by the way, saith the Lord. "So shall your seed," and he's talking about the seed of Israel, "so shall your seed and your name remain." So we have this great promise from God. And when you look out into the heavens, ladies and gentlemen, it's definitely impossible to try to even eradicate the nation of Israel. It's crazy when you think about nations have worked so hard to eliminate this nation called Israel and the Jewish people. They are wasting their time, they're wasting their money, and they're wasting their lives. It is a futile effort on their part to do away with the nation of Israel. So you don't like Israel, huh? You don't like them. You hate them. You despise them. Well, you better get on board with the program of God. And the program of God is that he has promised never to destroy them. And by the way, he put a condition to that. I like to show you with this example that was given to me some years ago of a very well-known evangelist, a Jewish evangelist as well. His name was Hyman Appelman. Yes, indeed. And he was a Jewish lawyer who recognized that the Lord Jesus Christ was the true Messiah, and he got born again. Well, he was sick and tired of this anti-Semitism, and as the story was related to me, this was back in the early 1900s, I guess rented a big coliseum or something like that, and invited and put an ad out in the newspaper. It's in Chicago, and said, if you want to see how to destroy Israel, come in and I'll tell you how to do it. So the neo-Nazis came, and KKK came, and the Jew haters came, and the Bible deniers came, and they all came to hear how the great evangelist would say how to destroy Israel. And so he read these verses in Jeremiah 31, and he quoted these verses here. And he says, if those ordinances, like, you know, how far the farthest star is, depart from before me, saith the Lord, then the seed of Israel also shall cease from being a nation before me forever. So he said, if you can figure out and measure the very farthest star, then God will destroy Israel for all the sin that they've committed. And, well, can you imagine how that ended? I pray that you know the blessing of being born again. In fact, no matter how rich you are, how poor you are, how smart you are, how tall you are, short you are, no matter who you are, salvation is without discrimination. In other words, Jesus came to die for all sinners. The only discriminatory realm of salvation is you must recognize yourself as a lost sinner on your way, deserving of a devil's hell, and recognize that Jesus Christ took your place on an old rugged cross. You should have died there. I should have died there. But he shed his blood for you and I, and for the Jews and for the Gentiles, to redeem us from the penalty of our sins. What is the penalty of our sins? The penalty of sin, as the Bible clearly states, the wages of sin is death. Now, here's the good news. The good news is the gift of God
is eternal life through Jesus Christ our Lord. And you can have eternal

0: life, if you repent of your sins, that means you turn to God from your sinful life. You turn to God from your idols. You turn to God from your vanities. That's right. You say, well, how can I turn? Well, there must be true godly sorrow. That's what the Bible says. Godly sorrow worketh repentance, not to be repented of. Godly sorrow worketh repentance to salvation. Do you realize what a great God we have in heaven? Job 26, verse 7 tells us, he stretches out the north over the empty place and hangeth the earth upon nothing. When you think about the north part of the universe, the northern part of the heavens, well, you think about the very realm of the throne room of God. According to Psalms 75, 6, for promotion cometh neither from the east, nor from the west, nor from the south. Of course, the north is not mentioned in that verse, but it's implied, obviously, that promotion can only come from the north. That's where the throne room of God is, and that's where God rules his creation.
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0: Recently, there was the first time ever that a black hole had been revealed and the image taken, which is quite amazing. They've always talked about black holes, but they never really had a picture of it. But recently, they got themselves a image, and this black hole, this what they called a supermassive black hole at the very center of Mizar 87. I guess that's the name of the guy who discovered this great galaxy. And for short, it's M87 for you astronomers out there. And M87 is a super giant galaxy in the constellation Virgo. It is considered one of the most massive galaxies in our local universe. So what's so amazing is that this black hole, which has always amazed me, these black holes, that it sits 55 million light years from Earth. Can you believe that? And it's estimated to have this, a incredible mass of about 6.5 billion times that of our sun. This is incredible. And but when you think about the black holes, I always think about how eternal the heavens are, because of the fact that God is the creator of the heavens and the earth, and he's eternal. But still, to this very day, they cannot find the end from the beginning. And the farther they go, the farther it gets.
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0: Perhaps you're discouraged about something. Well, the high priest in heaven, the Lord Jesus Christ, is your advocate. You go to him, and I thought a little bit amusing. It was almost like God's way of saying, you know, I'm in control of everything. You might think you're in control, but I'm really in control. I think when they sent the first telescope up there, the Hubble, the mirror was out of whack a little bit, just a little tiny little bit, fraction of an inch. And but it was enough to not make it clear when they were looking through there. And consequently, they had to spend a lot more money and fix it and then send it back up there. But anyway, when they shot the Hubble telescope and they started to view whatever they could estimate was the black hole. This was even before they were able to take a real good image of the black hole. they noticed that the farther they went in there into this black hole, they knew there was a black hole because of what it does. It actually is like a vacuum cleaner. It just sucks in light, and light just disappears in this hole. And so the farther they shot these beams of light into the black hole area, the deeper it seemed to get. And so the farther they went, the deeper it got. That's how eternal God is, far greater than that even. So yet they found this black hole in M87 galaxy, and it's incredible. It's actually ejecting these high energy particles at the speed, almost at the speed of light. They're spewing out this material, and this will blow your mind, 1,000 light years out. Now, I've already told you what a light year was. A light year is 5,800,000,000,000 miles. Okay. And this black hole is ejecting high energy particles 1,000 light years out. Well, the immense universe demonstrates how great and powerful an eternal God is. And that's the God of Israel. That's the God of Abraham, Isaac, and Jacob. And God promised that he will always keep his covenant with the nation of Israel, that they will always be a nation. And I always parallel the relationship that God has with Israel to the eternal promise of eternal life that he gives to the born-again believer, because as God has not failed one promise, not one promise has he failed yet, and neither will he ever, then I can rest assured in the eternal promise of eternal life that he gives to every born-again believer. And that is why Paul was so assured of his eternal security that he boldly was willing to suffer. He said, "For the which cause I suffer these things. Nevertheless, I'm not ashamed." Why wasn't he ashamed? Because he said, "For I know whom I have believed and am persuaded that he is able to keep that which I have committed unto him against that day." Have you ever been to Israel? Well, you often hear the phraseology, the promised land. They call it the promised land. They call it the holy land. But if you've been in Israel, it's the promised land. Why is it called the promised land? Well, the reason it's called the promised land is because God promised it to the seed of Abraham. Genesis 12:6 tells us, "And Abraham passed through the land unto the place of Shechem, unto the plain of Moreh, and the Canaanite was dead in the land. And the Lord appeared unto Abraham and said, unto thy seed will I give this land. And there builded he an altar unto the Lord who appeared unto him. And he removed from thence unto a mountain on the east of Bethel, and pitched his tent, having Bethel on the west and Ai on the east. And there he builded an altar unto the Lord, and called upon the name of the Lord. And Abraham journeyed, going on still toward the south." So this is this land God promised to Abraham and to his seed, the Jewish people of Israel. As I have stated many times before, though he promised this land to Israel, to the Jewish people, it needs to be stated time and time again that this land, the owner of this land, is God himself. So he says in Isaiah 14, verse 32, he says that the Lord hath founded Zion. So he's the founder of this place. And he says in verse 25, "In my land." So this land belongs to God. It doesn't belong to the Arabs. It doesn't belong to Russians. It doesn't belong to the United States. It doesn't belong to any other people. It really belongs to God. This is God's land. But he has given it to the Jewish people by a title deed, and he expects them to be the stewards of this land. So this land is given to Israel to take care of it, to be the stewards of it. But the bottom line is, the technicality of it is, ladies and gentlemen, is that the land of Israel belongs to God. Don't mess with it. We have a very interesting subject we need to talk about today. It's really amazing to me, all this talk over there in the Middle East, and it's been like a tug of war. I mean, it's like a ping pong game, back and forth. And for the most part, the Arabs, especially the PLO, as they call themselves, the Palestinian Liberation Organization, now basically the Palestinian Authority, they kind of transformed into that when they welcomed Arafat and gave them governmental control over the West Bank, portions of the West Bank and the Gaza, which was, again, a olive leaf the Israeli government gave to the so-called Palestinians. But that didn't help. Doesn't help. They don't want just that. They want the whole land of Israel. And they want to push the Jews into the Mediterranean Sea. That's always been their plan. It's in their bylaws. Their constitution is to eradicate the Jews. It's no secret. I mean, if you talk to the news media today, you would never know it. But the fact of the matter is, they're always talking about that land, the promised land that I mentioned yesterday, that was promised to the Jews. They're saying, no, that's our land. I mean, that's our land. And so that's what we need to look at, because this problem that they have been dealing with all these years is not a new problem. It's actually an old problem been resurrected by the descendants of people that can be linked all the way back to the days of the Book of Judges. Yes, I know the Palestinians, they claim that this is their land, and they claim that they've been there forever, practically, but this is not true at all. I mentioned many times that the so-called Palestinians are actually descendants of Syria, Lebanon. They're Ishmaelites, they're Arabs, they came from Egypt, from all these places. Their current countries of origin are using them as pawns in order to create all this political problem in the Middle East. But it is true that the age-old problem that they're having, where they are claiming, the Arabs are claiming and have claimed that this is their land, that this big battle they're going over is nothing new. It's the same old battle that has been going on for well over 1,000 years and can be traced all the way back here to the Book of Judges and even beyond that. So that's why I need to draw our attention here today on Judges chapter 11. And because in Judges chapter 11, we have an account of the Israelites dealing with the same problem, where the Arabs, in particular here, the Ammonites, which would be the Jordanians today, the Ammonites, the Moabites, the other groups as well, which I'm going to be reading about, they all claim, this is my land, and you have no right to take it. In fact, we're going to read about one fella, King Sihon. He decided not only to refuse the land to the Jews, or even for them to pass through their land in order to get to back where they were going to go, and he decided to fight with them over it. Now, in Judges chapter 11, then Jephthah went with the elders of Gilead, and the people made him head and captain over them. And Jephthah uttered all his words before the Lord in Mizpah. So Jephthah became a judge over the people of Israelites. And Jephthah sent messengers unto the king of the children of Ammon, saying, what hast thou to do with me, that thou art come against me to fight in my land? Now Jephthah is declaring without a doubt that the land that he's on and the Israelites on belong to the Jews. It's very emphatic. He says that thou art come against me to fight in my land. So Jephthah now is disputing with these Arabs, the Ammonites in particular right here, and is telling them, look, you know, you're trespassing. You're occupying my land. And really, the reality is that it's God's land, and God gave it to the Jews, and it belongs now to the Jews by stewardship. So with that in mind, we consider and continue with that thought. And the king of the children of Ammon answered unto the messengers of Jephthah, because Israel took away my land when they came up out of Egypt from Anon, even unto Jabbok and unto Jordan. Now, therefore, restore those lands again peaceably. So you see, now Hammond says the Jews stole it from him. Now, isn't that the same thing we hear today? Hamas saying the Jews stole the land from them. The Palestinians saying the Jews stole the land. I mean, even if you would talk to the Jordanians, which actually a large part of their population would be classified as quote unquote Palestinians. And if you would talk to the Egyptians, if you talk to the Lebanese, especially Syria, talk to them and they'll say, yeah, that land where the Jews are on, that's our land. That's our land, not the Jews. The Jews have no right to that land, never did. That's what they would say. So you see, the problem is not a new problem. It goes all the way back to the Bible days. So in Judges chapter 11, verse 14, the Bible continues. And by the way, this is not just a historical book. No, this is an inspired book, inspired by God himself. He wrote this book, used the fingers of the prophets. But this is oracle of God here. It's not just, we're not just talking about documents here. We're talking about the Holy Scriptures that are indisputable, infallible, inerrant, inspired. And ladies and gentlemen, that's the basis of truth. So they can argue all they want and they can come up with anything they want, but they cannot dispute the word of God. They'll never win. All right. Cause God set the record straight. And this is the title deed right here. This is part of the title deed. This is a continuation of the title deed given back there in Genesis 12 to Abraham and his seed. But Jephthah is rightly claiming this land that God gave. Now, there was a process of that possession where God gives it to them, kicks out these foreigners, really, that had no right to the land to begin with, but he kicks them out and depossesses those Arabs and gives that land to Israel, which God had already always intended for them to have. So with this, we continue, and Jephthah sent messages again unto the king of the children of Ammon and said unto him, thus saith Jephthah, Israel took not away the land of Moab, nor the land of the children of Ammon. And now he's going to explain what really happened. But when Israel came up from Egypt and walked through the wilderness unto the Red Sea and came to Kadesh, then Israel sent messengers unto the king of Edom, saying, let me, I pray thee, pass through thy land. But the king of Edom would not hearken thereto. And in like manner they sent unto the king of Moab, but he would not consent. And Israel abode in Kadesh. So the record is that they needed to go through the land of the Edomites and the land of the Moabites, the land of the Ammonites, in order to get to where God wanted them to go, and they would not allow the Jews to pass through. That wasn't very hospitable on their part, right? So then they went along through the wilderness and encompassed the land of Edom and the land of Moab, and came to the east side of the land of Moab and pitched on the other side of Arnon, but came not within the border of Moab, for Arnon was the border of Moab. And Israel sent messengers unto Sihon, king of the Amorites. And same thing happens here with Sihon, the king of Heshbon. And Israel said unto him, let us pass, we pray thee, through thy land into my place. But Sihon trusted not Israel to pass through his coast. But Sihon gathered all his people together and pitched in Jahaz. And guess what he did? And fought against Israel. Nice guy, right? I mean, is that how you're supposed to treat your neighbors anyway? So the Bible says, and the Lord God of Israel delivered Sihon and all his people into the land of Israel. You see what happened? They lost their so-called quote-unquote land in a war. God gave that land to the Israelites and said, you now have that land. That land belongs to you. So if you want to talk it from a military point of view, they won that land fair and square. If you, all the nations of the world, just look at the history of America, look at the history of the European history, look at all the histories of all the nations of the world, And they got their lands through conquering other lands. That's just the way it works. But regardless of the fact that they won it fair and square, God gave it to Israel. That's the point I'm making right here. This is Jehovah God. Yes, indeed. So verse 22 says, and they possess all the coasts of the Amorites from Arnon even unto Jabbok, and from the wilderness even unto Jordan. So now the Lord God of Israel hath dispossessed the Amorites from before his people Israel, and shouldest thou possess it? Well, Jephthah is simply saying, look, God gave it to us, and now you're going to come back and claim it? No. And he goes on to say, wilt not thou possess that which Chemosh, thy God, giveth thee to possess? So whomsoever the Lord our God shall drive out from before us, them will we possess. And now art thou anything better than Balak, the son of Zippor, king of Moab? Did he ever strive against Israel? Or did he ever fight against them? While Israel dwelt in Heshbon and her towns and in Aurora and her towns and in all the cities that be along by the coast of Arnon 300 years. So they were there for 300 years. And he says, why therefore did ye not recover them within that time? I try not to mention it too many times, but we do need your help in order to keep this broadcast on the air in your area. And no, I'm not going to be begging you. I know some broadcasts, they practically bribe you, they beg you. I mean, and I understand, they get desperate. Somebody has to pay the bills. Somebody has to keep this broadcast on the air. Would you like to help us? I'm not going to beg you. I try not to mention it too much. We need your help. Without your support, we won't be able to continue this broadcast on your station. So I guess it all depends on how important this is to you. And there's other good broadcasts. They need to be supported as well. But I know you can't support everybody. But if God's put this broadcast on your heart and you see the importance of it, then go the extra mile, help us. And we would really appreciate it.
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0: Nicodemus, who was a very important person in Israel of that day, in the Bible days, New Testament era, rather, he needed to be born again. Jesus told him, verily, verily, except a man be born again, he cannot enter the kingdom of God. I mean, so if he needed to get born again, he was no doubt a member of the Sanhedrin. Nicodemus needed to get born again. So every Jewish person needs to get born again. Everybody needs to get born again. As I've stated many times, this land over there in Israel that was called by the Romans Palestine, they called it Palestine on purpose in order to rob the Jews from identity with that land. But biblically speaking, that land, its name, you want to know what the name of that land is over there? It's called Israel. This dispute, this debate, this war over who that land belongs to is indisputable. And I've given an example that the fight over, or who actually owns that land by title deed, God gave the ownership, really, he owns the land, but he's given it to the Jews by title deed for one purpose, that is to take care of that land. They are the stewards of that land. You might say that the God still, his name is on the title and nobody's going to take it away from him, but he's put Israel on the title deed. That's the best way I can explain it. You know, it's just like if you buy a house and you put your wife's name on the title, and if you're afraid someone's going to steal it from you, then you put your son's name on the title. So they got to go through several people before you can lose that land. So that's what God did. God's name is on the title forever. I mean, and so no matter how hard you try to expel is the Jews from that land. You got to expel God from that land because that's his land. He owns it. I mean, he owns the whole world, right? He owns everything. You don't have any right to it yourself. And if he allows you to and take care of it, well, you ought to be grateful, right? So, but we know that according to Nehemiah chapter 2, like in the days of Jephthah, where the Ammonites and the Moabites and king of Sihon and Eshbonites, they all disputed the land. Well, now we turn some years later and we go to the book of Nehemiah and we got the same problem again. We got a bunch of people, for example, Sanballat, the Horonite, and Tobiah, the Ammonite. So here's another Ammonite disputing this land, and Geshem, the Arabian. Right? So we got the Horonite, the Ammonite, and the Arabian. Three guys who represent these other countries are saying, hey, you know, we want to have a part in this thing. Now, Nehemiah simply told them this. He said, quote, ye have no portion, nor right, nor memorial in Jerusalem. Ah, there you go. It's as settled as you can get. So, no, we have no right to split Jerusalem down the middle. It's not east and west. No, all of that city belongs to the Israelites. All of that land belongs to the Hebrews. All of that land belongs to the Jews. By the way, they're all synonymous, those three terms, Jews, Israelites, Hebrews. All right? Synonymous. It belongs to them. Nobody has the right to divide that land, to have a part in it, or anything like that. That's pretty clear, isn't it? Ye have no portion, nor right, nor memorial in Jerusalem. So may I say that to as nice as I can without being unloving, and I'm trying to be as loving as I can about this, because there is a solution for the so-called Palestinians. There's been a solution for them a long time ago. All they need to do is go back to where they came from. That is Jordan. That's where their home is, most of them. That's where their descendants are. So go back to Jordan. But see, Jordan doesn't want them. See, that's the problem. They know, the Jordanians know, that the Palestinians belong back in Jordan. Most of them do. But may I reiterate, ye, Hamas, the Arabs in the West Bank, ye have no portion, nor right, nor memorial in Jerusalem, period. And that's according to the Word of God, the Holy Scriptures, God's holy word.
1: 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That's hopeofisrael.net. 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
2: 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You have been listening to the Hope of Israel Baptist broadcast with Dr. K. Daniel Freed. Please tune in again at this same time as we stand with Israel and proclaim truth from God's precious word.

0: Thank you for listening to the Hope of Israel Baptist broadcast. Whether you're here in the United States, Israel, or some other part of the world, we would like to show our appreciation to those who are listening. We have an audio CD we would like to send you entitled, The Jew and the Little Black Book. This is a live recording of Dr. Freed giving his testimony how that at 17 years old, after coming back to New York City to mourn the death of his uncle, Rabbi Shepherd Bam, he found a complete Old and New Testament that had been given to his late uncle many years prior. Him finding this Bible ultimately led him to finding Jesus Christ as his Messiah. 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Or you can write to us at P.O. 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
5: News this hour from Town Hall. I'm Mary Rose. President Trump is praising the arrest of five men on suspicion of terrorism and explosive charges near a U.S. airbase in the U.K.
6: The arrest in the U.K. was fantastic. Working with Britain, it was an amazing job. We had them under investigation. They were looking to do big damage to our port.
5: A Gloucestershire police spokesperson said officers responded early this morning to reports of three suspicious vehicles moving toward the base and took five men into custody. A massive police response was seen around RAF Fairford about 90 minutes outside London. An army bomb disposal unit is examining the vehicles and an evacuation order was issued for nearby residents. The British government said Prime Minister Andy Burnham is being updated on the incident. A GOP congresswoman who opposes the president's deportation efforts gets a wake-up call from her constituents.
7: Representative Maria Elvira Salazar, a Florida Republican, publicly criticized President Trump's deportation policies in a campaign ad, urging him to scale back efforts she claims are alienating Latino voters. However, her constituents, particularly Republicans and Latinos in her South Florida district, have strongly backed Trump's immigration agenda, leading to backlash and waning support for Salazar. Bernie Bennett reporting.
5: Over 40 million people on the Northeast Coast are feeling the impact of a major storm. Coastal areas of New York and New Jersey are under a state of emergency as a powerful nor'easter lashes the Northeast. Hundreds of flights have been canceled with wind gusts of more than 70 miles an hour reported in some areas and flooded roads making driving very dangerous. More on these stories at townhall.com.
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19: Few clouds around this afternoon, otherwise mostly sunny. We'll keep it mainly clear overnight tonight. Another cool start tomorrow morning, low 56. Tomorrow mostly sunny, high in the mid-80s. Warming up a bit more on Tuesday, mostly sunny, still rain-free with a high in the upper 80s. I'm Georgia WeatherNet meteorologist KJ Allen on AM 920, The Answer.
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0: Grace, America. I'm Hugh Hewitt on this terrible anniversary of the murder of Charlie Kirk on the eve of another terrible anniversary, 25th anniversary of 9/11. I'm pleased to welcome Jim Garrity, National Review senior writer, Washington Post columnist, host of the Three Martini Lunch, contributor to the editors. Jim Garrity, right before we came on, I was asking Dwayne if he could grab, I was on the air 25 years ago from 9 to noon and then from, I think, 3 to 7 Pacific, which would be like 6 to 11 o'clock. I don't know what it was. We were on for 6 or 7 hours on 9/11 Live, Dwayne and Adam and I. I wanted to get it all together and put it over at HughHewitt.com, and he said he'd do that. I listened to you yesterday on the editors talk about your day. I didn't know you worked for the State News Service. I didn't know you were at the press club. But you know what I remember? I remember, A, I thought 50,000 people were dead, and I'm live on tape saying that all day long. And B, it looked like Washington was getting bombed left, right, and center because, as you pointed out, there's a fire on the mall. Well, I thought the State Department got blown up. 93 went missing. Nobody quite remembers who wasn't there in our business. You're doing the same thing I'm doing, but I was on the air getting it wrong, and you're out there trying to get your arms around the elephant like a blind man. I still don't know if we know what happened to America. I think it's going to be decades before I figure out what happened to America. What do you think?
1: Oh, careful how you phrase that, Hugh.
0: I phrased it
1: because
0: purposely.
1: Somebody's going to say, aha!
0: I phrased
1: Hugh's
0: it purposely.
1: Hugh's a truther. Hugh's, yeah. No. It's been interesting this week. I'm surprised how much it's hitting me.
0: Let me stop. I'm not a truther. I think Jim has a big perspective on what has happened to the country's psyche. Go back. It is hitting me emotionally, too.
1: Yeah. And, you know, you and I have talked about how long we've been doing this, the fact that I now have two little people in my lives who, two young adults who really, in my head, it feels like they've been in my life the whole time. And then I think back to 9/11. And so what I wrote today at National Review called The Season of Terror, and our asked everybody who was around then, and a couple of our contributors, we have like five contributors who were not born on that day, Hugh.
0: Wow.
1: Which I find, like I work with fetuses. That's why we're pro-life. They're just unbelievably young. And so I was just thinking about like what, and, you know, my kids are wonderful and bright, but I try to think about like how to them, it's just, this is just something in the history book. And for you and I, and I suspect for a great majority of your listeners, we lived it. And the documentaries really can't capture that feeling in your that tightness in your chest, your gut, your heart. And one of the things I went through today was, as I mentioned, that report of, you know, a CNN saying that there's a fire on the mall. What it was people seeing the smoke from the Pentagon and not being able to tell where the smoke was coming from. There was a report there had been a car bomb at the State Department, a bomb at Capitol Hill. I started looking around through the archives for that, and there were just like, I mean, you name the Washington landmark, there was a rumor that it had been hit. And walking through that day, as I said, State's News Service was this tiny wire service that operated as a Washington bureau for papers that were too small to have a Washington bureau. One of my colleagues and I, we see this report on CNN. We're like, well, we're a block from the mall. We'll be able to figure out if the mall is on fire or what's going on. So, and I misremembered it when I wrote about this a few years. It was Craig Linder, who's now over at Associated Press.
0: Oh, yeah.
1: And we walk out, and it is, you know, the Pentagon has just been hit. Like, but, you know, we're talking like minutes, right? And there's still tourists walking around. There's tour buses going by. And we're walking around and realizing these people have no idea that something has just happened. And for everybody, these were like the last moments of normalcy before everything changed forever, right? I try to go walk down towards the mall. I got all the way down to like the tidal basin, and I could see the smoke coming from the Pentagon. Somebody else had mentioned, I remembered, I'm pretty sure were sonic booms from the fighter jets that were scrambling because you heard these big booms. And then try to get back to my office. Well, at this point, they've decided to evacuate all the federal workers in every federal building. And as I went back and checked, at that time, there were roughly 280,000 federal workers all trying to leave at the same time, all trying to get into their cars. Metro was shut down. They've never tried to evacuate Washington, D.C., and I think it's because they learned like it would not work. You just can't get that many people out of the city at the same time. It was an absolute mess. And, of course, at that point, you know, I tried to go up into the building, the National Press Building. They say that the building's been evacuated. You can't go in. And in the lobby, like, so I'm walking around, and the police keep closing off streets. So I actually kind of walk close to the White House. and I'm trying to meander, try to get back to there. I go into the lobby, and they had six TV monitors that are always set on, you know, the various news channels. And on there it says, the cryon says, both World Trade Center towers have collapsed. And I remember the voice of Brit Hume saying something like, this is a country that could really use, that could really stand to hear from its president right now. We are really shaken, or something like that. And I just remember, like, I felt like a bowling ball had landed on my chest. It was just that sense of trying to gasp air because you've just seen something that seems like something out of a, you know, dystopian sci-fi movie or something like that. And at that point, I figured out I can't get back into my building. This is pre-laptop days. This is when we all worked on desktops. And I was like, well, I guess I got to walk home because there's no metro and no cabs and stuff. And there was a pretty decent National Geographic special that was called DC 9/11, which had a lot of footage of just people reacting in Washington, D.C. on that day. And just the sheer shock and everybody, like the one moment where every single person you saw was feeling the same thing.
0: You know, Jim, whose stories I mine are people who are either in D.C. or Manhattan or surrounding New York. People like me, 25 years ago, I'm in the same building as I'm talking to you from now, and on my right was Dwayne, and on my left was Adam, so in 25 years. However, I've never listened to those 6, 7, or 8 hours of radio because I just don't want to live it again. But I like hearing... In fact, I got an email yesterday from a friend of the show. I'll just call him Joe. That's his name. Whose office is at 16 and H, and he happened to be in a conference room overlooking Lafayette Square with Alexander Haig when Haig stood up, annoyed everyone in the room, and said... We're under attack. It's just like W, right? They all knew immediately, yeah. If you're in the business, we're under attack. And they then watched when everyone ran out of the White House. And if you see everybody running out of the White House, that's not good, right? So,
1: no. Yeah.
0: Do you remember the God bless our American Congressman David Dreyer and his Democratic friends stood on the steps of the Capitol with a target on them that they didn't know Flight 93 was headed for them. Singing God Bless America. Washington, D.C. and New York, those are the stories that in California, it hurts, yeah. And it traumatizes, but you don't live it. You watch it.
1: Well, I was going to say, everybody in each subsequent time zone was wondering, are we next? Is there something else in the works here? And so it would be quite some time before we knew that actually, no, there were just four planes that were hijacked. One of the things I wrote about today was really the first anthrax letter came about a week afterwards, September 18th, right? So right after we get out of this Tom Clancy novel, A Crisis, we're in a Robin Cook one where opening your mail could have this deadly bacteria. I happen to know this because I was on my honeymoon. Lovely Mrs. Garrity is off elsewhere in the house. We're on our honeymoon, and that was when the plane crashed in New York City, coming out of, I believe,
0: the JFK. Oh, yeah, and we all thought it's happening again. I'd forgotten.
1: Absolutely, yeah. It was like almost 2 months to the day. And, you know, just a really terrible coincidence. But, again, you see the news coverage. We're over in, I believe, Scotland at that point, and we just had this sense of, like, oh, my God, they got us again. All these preparations, all these things. Was it a bomb? Was it a missile? You know, just this... sense. And so just kind of like it was an entire season of terror. And the whole
0: time. Can I remind you of one thing, Jim? A lighter note.
1: Sure.
0: Tom Ridge, God love him. Great American. Red, blue, green, yellow. What day is it? Tic-tac for 2 years. Remember that?
1: We have moved from ochre to burnt sienna. So get out your Crayolas and get out the paint swatches and figure out what shit. Yeah. You know, like. I won't use the bad language, but I think Tina Fey said something like, man, I can't get any more alert than I am, right? I'm already at top alert. And of course, that was, you know, NBC was one of the places they were getting the anthrax letter. So
0: right, like, here's the good news.
1: I
0: want your comment on this one. No matter how bad it is, it gets better. And we've been through Charlie Kirk's murder a year ago. We went through the Great Recession. Mm-hmm. We've been through 10/7. We're at war with Iran, who, by the way, I share Charlie Cook's anger about this day, and I trace it back to Iran. Mm-hmm. But you get the last minute. We get through everything. Human beings are amazing.
1: So I was thinking about, you know, how do I tell this to my kids? How do I share, you know, memories and the emotions of that day? Hugh, my kids have lived through COVID. They were around for the very start of the Great Recession, you know, all kinds of terrible school shootings and You mentioned tense. You know, they've seen, you know, every life has some tragedies. This has become our moment. A generation earlier, it was, where were you when JFK was assassinated? The generation before that, it was, where were you during Pearl Harbor? Each one of those has that sense of this. Now, when people are talking about the AI apocalypse and how this is going to destroy us, I feel like the James Franco meme in the Hangman's Noose and saying, first time. Yeah, we've been through like 10 apocalypses.
0: Dustin Hoffman, Wagon Dog.
1: It happens every couple of years.
0: This is nothing. This is nothing. Stanley, whatever.
1: We call this Tuesday, right? This is, yeah.
0: Jim Garrity from National News, The Washington Post, The Three Martini Lunch, The Editors. Follow him on X at Jim Garrity. Follow me, Selena Zito. Our left is next on The Hugh Hewitt Show.
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6: You know, Ronald Reagan believed self-government required something that government could never replace, responsibility in the hands of the people. In his 1981 inaugural address, Reagan warned against the idea that America had become too complicated to be governed by its citizens. Reagan asked, "If no one among us is capable of governing himself, then who among us has the capacity to govern someone else?" For Reagan, limited government was not about having no government. It was about remembering where responsibility begins, with individuals, families, communities, and the people themselves. Because when government assumes every responsibility, citizens gradually surrender their own. Self-government asks more of us than dependence ever will. And freedom requires a people willing to govern themselves before asking government to do it for them.

0: convention speech in 2004.
1: Yeah.
0: When people are part of a party and they've identified with the party and they've worked with the party and they've built things from a point of view that they believe where their party stood, when they find a place in another party and they think that it's worked, and that's in particular manufacturing the U.S. Steel deal. Good for Fetterman for doing that. That was a game changer in our state, and it saved a historic company that has been there for 150 years. But I don't think Fetterman minds trolling everyone because he has zero reasons to care what anybody in his party thinks, because he believes that his party has gone the wrong direction.
1: But you know, it was interesting. He went to great lengths to tell, I guess, the MS Now talent show, that because it's always who's got no talent over at MS Now. And I think they were losing their minds. So he went out and said, look, I'm still a Democrat. I'll vote to organize the Senate. I'll be the 51st vote if we somehow get to the majority, just to tell them all, forget it. The good news is they got to get to 52 to break the filibuster and try and wreck the Supreme Court. I don't think they're going to, but good on him. Now let's talk a little bit about 25 years ago. Garrity and I were just on reminiscing, because he was a journalist then, I was a journalist then, you were a journalist then. Tell me about your 9/11. I assume you were in Pittsburgh.
0: Actually, I wasn't a journalist then, and this is going to blow your mind. I was working for the Pittsburgh Steelers. And I was with,
1: I need to cut this off. No, I'm joking. Go ahead. I had no idea.
0: I was with the late Dan Rooney. My job at that time was to fix their season ticket problem. They had gone from Three River Stadium, which had 58,000 people. They were going to another stadium with an additional 15,000 people. And people were really struggling, not where the new seats were, but not by being with the people that they sat with for 30 years. And my idea was let's just get people as close to possible with the people that they sat with forever.
1: Of course.
0: And so I was showing Mr. Rooney sort of how I had done it. And we were standing on the 50-yard line. And if anybody knows anything about Dan Rooney or about the late Mr. Rooney, he was a pilot. And he made this offhand remark that I really didn't think much of. And a plane went over us, which, by the way, it was not unusual that a plane went over it, because there was a direct flight
1: down the
0: river pattern. Yeah. And he said, too low, wrong flight pattern. That's all he said. That's all he said.
1: Wow.
0: And
1: I've never heard you tell me that story before. Have you written that story?
0: I haven't. No, I haven't.
1: What's wrong with you?
0: And, where do you want to start? Alphabetically, numerically?
1: No, I mean, as a journalist, you got to write that story.
0: I don't know. I really always struggle writing about myself.
1: Is that just make it Dan Rooney, too low, wrong course. That's flight 93.
0: Yeah. We imagined that it was. We only talked about it once. And that was years later, when he was the ambassador to Ireland under the Obama administration, and I interviewed him. And after the interview, we were just talking. I knew Mr. Rooney all my life. We belonged to the same parish on the north side of Pittsburgh. And he said, do you remember that 9/11? And I said, yes, I do, sir. He said, do you think that was that flight that we saw? And I said, yes, I do, sir. We never mentioned it again.
1: Too low, wrong course. What did you do the rest of the day?
0: Well, I was working for the Steelers. They sent us all home. They actually had the whole city of Pittsburgh, you know, sort of everybody quietly evacuate, because at that point, the city leaders knew that one of the flights went over Pittsburgh, and nobody knew what was coming. So I went home, and my two kids were both in high school. And my house was always the house where other kids showed up. And my house was flooded with teenagers just sitting there, just crying and scared. And we were all glued to the television. And I made a big pot of spaghetti.

0: for the kids, and that's how I
1: started. Okay, I've got an image in my mind of one of these teenagers, like the Fonz, saying, "Hey, Mrs. Z, what's going on?" Did that happen?
0: Yeah, there was a lot of that. Kids came just rushing in the house.
1: Were you Mrs. Z?
0: I was Mrs. Z.
1: Yeah, of course you were. Mrs. Z, what's going on? What'd you tell them?
0: Yeah. I just tried to keep them calm, right? You don't want to lie to them. It's obvious what happened. But I just said that there's some really bad people out there, and they really wanted to hurt us in the places that symbolize our great strength, which was the World Trade Centers, right? Capitalism and power, the Pentagon. And obviously it appears that Flight 93.
1: I gotta lighten this up a little bit. Do you like Shane Gillis?
0: Okay.
1: You like Shane Gillis?
0: Yeah, right. Yeah.
1: You ever seen his bit on Fox News Dads and Fox News Moms?
0: No, I haven't.
1: Look it up. You want a Fox News dad, but you don't want a Fox News mom.
0: Oh, I have seen that.
1: You're not a Fox News mom. You might have had Fox News friends, but Fox, the way late night, it's just very funny, Shane Gillis. I love Fox. I work for Fox, but it's a very funny bit. You're the reassuring Catholic mom. Don't run into the woods and put a helmet on your head. Don't go get a gun. It'll be fine. You'll be at, Sister Mary Magnificent's tomorrow office, and all will be well. And that's, in fact, what happened. I'm not surprised by American resilience. A year ago, Charlie Kirk was murdered. 2007 and 8, we have the Great Recession. I was talking about this with Garrity. 10/7 happens. I think the bottom line is America is resilient. Bottom line, what do you think?
0: Yeah, I mean, if you remember in my book, Butler, when I asked the president, why did you say fight, fight, fight? He said, that's easy. I wasn't me in that moment. I was representing all the presidency, and I was representing the United States. And we have to show that we endure and that we were strong. And I think that moment happened in my house with 30 kids eating spaghetti, right? Well, you showed that we come together. We want to be part of something bigger than self. Although we also went to mass too. I took all the kids
1: to mass,
0: and I'm pretty sure they were not all Catholic.
1: Some first communions that day. Who knows? I think you ought to have a reunion of the Mrs. Z Club from 9/11 and see how those kids all describe the impact of that event on their life, because they're the kind of, that's the generation with the greatest impact. Selena Zito, follow her at Zito Selena on X, and read everything she writes at selenazito.com. Coming back with Bethany Mandel. Don't go anywhere, America.
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4: SRN News, I'm Mary Rose. President Trump is calling the arrest of five men suspected of planning a terror attack on the U.S. airbase in England fantastic news. Speaking to reporters in Chicago today, he said the group had been looking to do big damage and had been under investigation by British and U.S. authorities. British police said they made the arrest early Sunday, acting on a tip about three suspicious vehicles heading towards RAF Fairford in Western England. Prime Minister Andy Burnham said counterterrorism police are leading the investigation and working to establish the full facts of the case. Iran's president says he would allow UN nuclear inspectors into the country. Mossad Pezeshkian made the comments to the CBS's Face the Nation through a translator. This is SRN News.
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10: Few clouds around this afternoon, otherwise mostly sunny. We'll keep it mainly clear overnight tonight. Another cool start tomorrow morning, low 56. Tomorrow mostly sunny, high in the mid 80s. Warming up a bit more on Tuesday, mostly sunny, still rain-free with a high in the upper 80s. I'm Georgia WeatherNet meteorologist KJ Allen on AM 920. The Answer.
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1: Welcome back, America. I'm Hugh Hewitt. Bethany Mandel is the co-founder of themomwars.substack.com, author, commentator, sits in with Larry O'Connor occasionally, so I really don't know about that and her reputation anymore, but she's a good egg. Bethany, it's been 25 years since 9/11. It's been a year since the murder of Charlie Kirk. Coming up after the break, I'm going to talk with a fellow who navigated through the financial crisis. So it's been 25 years of crises, basically. Are you an optimist about the future?
11: I am, because, I mean, if you think back, and I was young when 9/11 happened, I was 16 years old, and I think back at the first couple months, it felt like the world was ending. And yes, there has been, you know, crises and tragedies like Charlie's murder, but life is pretty good.
1: So there's also been 10/7. We're in the middle of a war with Iran that they want to escalate. The economy is actually pretty good, though fuel costs is high. Do people believe you when you say life is pretty good?
11: I mean, I think that you have to have some perspective into human history and recognize that this is the best time there has ever been to be alive and to be, especially, you know, in this country, it's the best place to be alive. Yes, things could be better. Yes, there have been horrible things that have happened. But on the whole, I think we have to recognize that, you know, we have penicillin. I think that's pretty great.
1: Okay. On a scale of 1 to 10, last night's opening night at the Republican convention, Donald Trump promises $5,000, which, by the way, I think he should have called the Biden inflation reparations and pointed out that it would be cheaper than the Build Back Better $2.2 trillion expenditure at the beginning of the Biden extravaganza, but he didn't. At the end of the night, are you thinking the Republicans are better positioned than they were when it started, or do you still think it's going to be a brutal fall?
11: I think that it didn't help or hurt. I personally, when I saw that $5,000 bribe from the president, I was deeply disturbed. I've seen sort of all the chatter that's happened online about the basically paying stay-at-home moms to be stay-at-home moms, a proposal that was put forth by Vice President Vance. And I've not been keen on it, and it felt like bad economics and just outright bribe. And then when President Trump came forward with his actual bribe last night, I thought, okay, this is not the same brand of conservatism that I am an adherent of. And I was uncomfortable.
1: So you're saying it didn't move the needle. I think it moved the needle, because I do believe when people start to think about, you know, I'd like a $5,000 check. Inflation has been bad for 6 years. I would like to get my gas money back. It would cost $1.5 trillion, I think. And we haven't got $1.5 trillion. I know how to pay for it, by the way, which is a flat tax on 401k IRA conversion to Roth of 15%. But I'm looking just at the politics. I think if Donald Trump versus Abdul El-Sayed, Hassan Piker, and the DSA commies, that's the framing. Is it better to frame it any other way?
11: It is not better. I think that you're right, but this feels like socialism. What President Trump is proposing is socialism. It's a redistribution of wealth. And I think that we lose our moral footing when we say, don't vote for them because they're socialists. Vote for us because you'll like our brand of socialism a little bit better.
1: Okay, I can frame that better. I really can. I think I can say, vote for us because we will let you keep more of your money via $5,000 rebate. No, I don't like it, by the way. I wouldn't do it. But if he did it and he paid for it the way I would suggest, it would be a net wash on the deficit. I do think we're more energized, we being people on the center right, Republican and independent, than we were the night before, primarily because they got the lens back on Piker, Abdul El-Sayed, Tallarico, Troy Jackson, Peggy Flanagan, you name it. They're nuts, Bethany. They're just crazy.
11: Yes. Yeah. They are people who marry their cousin's brand of crazy.
1: Or not, and just have children with them. Troy Jackson.
11: Yeah. Yes. So it's definitely been a gift for Republicans that Democrats are just so bad at judging character. But I think it's the economy, stupid, at the end of it. Like, we have to see where gas prices are at and what the economy is doing. And I think that's going to sway the wind one way or the other.
1: We got a minute. I think it's the Iran war, stupid, because there's an Iran tax on the world that's been there for 47 years. If that regime crumples in the next 60 days, does that matter, do you think?
11: I think it does if we can take the victory lap. If there are some really dramatic footage of, you know, defeating Iran and taking down their banners, like if that happens, I think that that is a huge victory lap that President Trump would be entitled to make.
1: You and I agree on one thing today, and it's the important thing. Keep the eye on the ball, win the war, worry about everything else later. Bethany Mandel, follow her on X at Bethany Shondark. Listen to The Mom Wars. 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Stay tuned. I'm coming back with a man who wrote a Bible after the financial crisis. Not a bro. Translated. Arranged. The Business Bible. 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After the break.
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1: Welcome back, America. I'm Hugh Hewitt. Pretty traumatic couple of days. The anniversary of Charlie's murder, 25th anniversary of 10/11, of 9/11 coming up tomorrow. And so I thought I would find a time for a new sponsor of our program, The Businessman's Bible, to come on in these 2 days. And Nicholas Leon joins me because I just thought I would remind people that no matter how dark the day, there is scripture. Nicholas, welcome. Okay, congratulations on The Businessman's Bible. It's beautiful. Put the picture up. I have my own. I've got it with me back on the East Coast, not here on the West Coast. It's just a gorgeous production. It's beautifully edited. I went and checked out my own life verse, which I'm not going to tell anyone it is. They have to go find it themselves if they want to find out. It was in the pictures. It's in Hebrews 12:15, but they can read it for themselves. So your translation is good. The Bible is beautiful. And then I learned your backstory. Tell people what I just mentioned: two traumas, murder of Charlie a year ago, and 9/11 25 years ago tomorrow. In between, we had a financial crisis. You're a VC guy, a financial guy, an investor guy. What were you doing during the financial crisis?
21: Yeah, that's right, Hugh. We are in the middle of a crisis today. It's a somber anniversary, right? And we're facing another crisis. I was there on Wall Street. I was a young rookie managing money, running a hedge fund on Wall Street. And it's not too different than today. Today, we're facing a work crisis. People are unsatisfied with their work. There are geopolitical issues, the war, the economy, right, the midterm elections. And people are unsatisfied with their work, and they're questioning the system. And that's exactly what happened on Wall Street. I had been on Wall Street. I'd managed money. And we questioned whether the system was going to fail. It was I'd been through a number of crises, Hugh. In my career on Wall Street, in fact, no less than five. And when we say crisis, we mean markets down 50 to 90%. Of course, we were in the Y2K crisis, right? We thought the system was going to end at midnight, Y2K. I was in the dot-com crisis where markets expanded 500% over 5 years and then declined 75%, right? But the global financial crisis was different, and what we face today is different, and thus we seek guidance and wisdom from a worthy source.
1: 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Nicholas, why in the world would a money guy decide to go to scripture after the Great Recession / Depression, collapse on Wall Street, the trauma? After trauma, before trauma, there's always going to be trauma. Why did you do this? Because it's a very elegant and beautiful edition of the scriptures.
21: Right. So there I am on Wall Street managing money, right? And having a great career, and markets collapse. People are losing their jobs. The investment banking firms are going bankrupt. People are losing homes and their life savings. And I was ill-equipped, like a lot of other people. My business training, my seminary training had ill-equipped me. And despite years of experience managing money on Wall Street, I was ill-equipped for the crisis. And so I started asking questions, Hugh. I sought the best minds on Wall Street, read all the research, read the government reports, right? And Wall Street really wasn't providing any clear guidance on the crisis. And interestingly, the church was silent on the subject, the greatest financial crisis in 100 years, and the church was silent. So I returned to do what I love more than anything, is read the Bible and find principles in there that help me navigate my life and work. And what I discovered changed my life and career forever. I discovered the Bible is about business from beginning to end, and the economy reflects design. And if you follow these principles, we can navigate through these crises and not just survive, but prosper.
1: Now let me emphasize one thing. Businessbible.com, businessbible.com, because someone's listening to this right now. They're driving home from work on the East Coast, or they're coming back from a long lunch on the West Coast, and they hear me say, Business Bible, wasn't Charlie murdered a year ago? Isn't tomorrow the 25th anniversary? My answer is yes, but there is actually practical wisdom, very practical wisdom in Scripture, and you make an effort in businessbible.com to make sure you can't miss that. It's not a 2x4, but it's pretty close.
21: That's right. So the first thing we have to do is look for it, right? So we have a 90% biblical literacy in the country and in the church. And so what the Business Bible does is help people discover what the Bible says about business, about our work week, 6 days a week. You know, the church does a very good job at talking about what the church is designed to talk about, but we spend most of our lives at work 5-6 days a week. And so discovering what the Bible says about work is the first step. Finding your calling. Work is designed to use our abilities to fulfill a higher purpose and help create human flourishing, help us navigate through crisis. There's numerous stories and characters in the Bible that faced crisis, navigated crisis successfully. And Hugh, those aren't just Bible stories. Those are business case studies. So I know your background in law, and just like we often say, the Western legal system is built on principles in the Bible that are timeless. It's the same thing for business, right? There are these practical principles that people will recognize as best practice today that'll help them Monday morning. There's this gap Sunday to Monday with people's faith, and Monday morning comes, and there's a great gap between what we believe and what we do. And so the Business Bible is designed to fill that gap, give people meaning and purpose Monday through Friday, and not just navigate crisis, but help us to live fulfilling lives at work, and provide for our families and build a more flourishing society.
1: So we have 1 minute left, Nicholas. Businessbible.com. What is it practical? I mean, to someone who uses the Business Bible, businessbible.com, do they get a practical guide to life?
21: Yes, they do. So it's all about principles that we can follow and practical advice. I'm still a learner, right? I'm the author of the Business Bible. I have decades on Wall Street, and I learn every week and every day how to apply these principles differently. I'll give you an example. So my son is in a financial class, and he came home and said, Dad, what's the the number one principle, the most powerful principle you've learned this year about finance. And what I discovered this year, and I've been to B school and seminary, and I've never learned this in church, is that the word save in the Bible means one-fifth, just like the word tithe means one-tenth. And so crisis happens all the time, but the way we enter crisis is usually the way we exit crisis. So saving is the key principle in the story of Joseph navigating economic expansion and decline, and saving one-fifth. Imagine if we all saved one-fifth, how much that would change our life as we face this next crisis.
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1: Welcome back, America. Don't forget, Faith Over Fear, the story of Charlie Kirk. 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But it's on every fast TV out there, Salem News Channel, Pluto, Amazon, all of those different Samsung, Roku. Go and watch Faith Over Fear, the Charlie Kirk story tonight. Let me also tell you about, I spent the morning with Andrew and Todd, because I'm in California for 2 days. And I went and I sat down and had breakfast with Andrew and Todd, Andrew Del Rey and Todd Avakian, who I always see when I'm in California. They've been sponsors of my program forever, and they're dear friends. Andrew and I are, quote, in a Bible study together for 25 years. I did my every six-month check-in with him today on the guys, and everyone's good. That's great. But we talked about the economy out there, and about the fact that, you know, interest rates are in the high sixes right now. If you're going to buy a house 30-year fixed, there are so many new products. There's a new product for people who are 55 and older and want a second trust deed on their house. They want to give up their 4% loan and they paid off their house. There's a new product for people who have found the house they want to buy, but they got to sell their house. It's called Cash to Keys. Ask Andrew and Todd about it. You, whatever your housing situation is, 888-888-1172. The world goes on. The world continues to go on. People need to buy a home, or they need to get money out of their home. These are the two of the best people I've worked with in the 35 years I've been in broadcast, 36. And Andrew Del Rey and Todd Avakian will take, they've taken care of thousands of my listeners all across the country, and they will take care of you. Whether you need a whole new house, or you got a hole in your finances and you need your house to help you fix it, call Andrew and Todd at 888-888-1172. They're with Annie Mac Mortgage, so they're the banker. They lend you the money. 888-888-1172. 888-888-1172. Finally, I'm going to close by talking about the American Legislative Exchange Council. Because today we're talking, with Andrew and Todd about this, about rich states, poor states, and where's most of their business coming from? Because they do business across the United States. They lend people money to move into houses across the United States. Texas, Ohio, Tennessee. Right? Texas, Ohio, and Tennessee. People are still buying houses everywhere else, but Texas, Ohio, and Tennessee. Why are they buying houses in Texas, Ohio, and Tennessee? Because they can afford them, number one. Number two, those states are booming. Arizona's on the list, too, of the top five. They do a lot of business in California because that's where they got started 1,000 years ago. So those are their big five. And they're everywhere, like Florida and New York, everywhere. But those are the big five. All right, so Texas, Ohio, Tennessee, Florida, California. Why are people buying houses and building houses in everywhere except California? Well, read richstatespoorstates.com to find out. 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If you're going to build a life or going to make a whole new life, read that first and find out where you want to go. richstatespoorstates.com. Come back tomorrow, 25th anniversary of that terrible day. I'll be here right where I was 25 years ago with Adam, Duane, and Harley on The Hugh Hewitt Show.
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8: News this hour from Town Hall, I'm Mary Rose. President Trump is praising the arrest of 5 men on suspicion of terrorism and explosive charges near a U.S. airbase in the U.K. President Trump called it fantastic news after stepping off Air Force One in Chicago today. He said there is a coordination with the British officials.
9: And working with the British worked out great. It may have been Scotland Yard, I don't know. We worked with a lot of them. We had them under view for a long time, and we got it.
8: A nor'easter with rain and whipping wind did not stop more than 40,000 runners from participating in the Tunnel to Towers 5K in New York City this Sunday, marking 25 years since the terrorist attack on 9/11 2001. Correspondent Laura Winters reports from Ground Zero.
2: What sort of a feeling did it give you to do this run?
3: Honestly, proud to be American.
6: Megan from Long Island, one of more than 40,000 people who signed up to do the annual Tunnel to Towers 5K, retracing the steps of New York City firefighter Stephen Siller, killed in 9/11. The nor'easter not stopping her from marking 25 years since the terrorist attack.
3: The rain, it honestly felt like a bigger purpose to be here.
2: It has a somberness to it, right?
3: 100%. We all have that patriotic vibe to everybody.
2: Common purpose.
3: Exactly.
6: Laura Winters, New York City.
8: At least 12 people have died after a boat carrying fish traders capsized on Lake Kivu in eastern Congo. Officials say the vessel was carrying more than 50 people when it overturned near an island. Dozens remain missing. And a new study says eating 4 to 6 servings of whole grains each day may offer the greatest benefits for heart health. More on these stories at townhall.com.
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8: An update on a tropical storm near Hawaii. Correspondent Donna Warder reports.
11: Hurricane Nolo just skirted the Hawaiian Islands as it gained intensity this weekend, but there is still flooding in some areas. Near the community of Na'alehu on the Big Island Southern Point, members of the National Guard guided residents through flooded streets as they left their homes in a heavy downpour. More than 120 Guard members were activated on the island, and residents are still recovering from Hurricane Lala, which swept about 100 homes off their foundations in August. I'm Donna Warner.
8: Two giant pandas promised by Chinese President Xi Jinping have arrived in the U.S. WSB-TV says the pandas Ping Ping and Fusheng arrived this morning at the zoo in Atlanta. The pandas were born in 2020 at China's research base. Breaking news and analysis at townhall.com. Two giant pandas promised by Chinese President Xi Jinping have arrived in the U.S.
12: WSB-TV says the pandas Ping Ping and Fuchuang arrived Sunday morning at Zoo Atlanta. The pandas were born in 2020 at China's Chengdu Research Base of Giant Panda Breeding. President Xi offered the pandas to the zoo as part of the panda diplomacy between China and the U.S. that began in 1972 when then-President Richard Nixon visited China, and in return, China sent two pandas to the Washington Zoo. I'm Lisa Carton.
8: Authorities in Georgia are investigating a shooting that left 11 teenagers wounded. The Bibb County Sheriff's Office says it happened during a large gathering at a park in Macon early this morning. All of the victims were 18 or younger, and two of them are listed in critical condition. The shooting took place at a park in downtown Macon. More on these stories at Town Hall.
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16: New clouds around this evening, otherwise mainly clear through the overnight hours. A little breezy tonight, low in the mid-50s. Tomorrow, sunny, high of 84. Mostly clear, mid-50s again tomorrow night. We'll gradually warm up Tuesday and Wednesday. Mostly sunny, highs in the upper 80s. I'm Georgia WeatherNet meteorologist KJ Allen on AM 920, The Answer.
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28: And you're on Liberty Nation Radio, heard coast to coast in Radio America Network. I am, as always, your host, Mark Angelides, and we're joined once again by longtime host of this here radio show and Liberty Nation's senior political analyst, Mr. Tim Donner. Thanks for being in, Tim.
29: Hello, Mark. Good to be here, as always.
28: So, Tim, we are genuine human beings. We can show fingers and stuff, and you know, AI is not going to catch us out, but AI is the topic this month. Very, very much so, especially in terms of, well, there's a lot of fear and there's a lot of hype and there's probably a little bit of truth to things in between. You wrote a fantastic article on the pages of libertynation.com regarding what's happening with AI, the political ramifications of it, and where we're really going. Tim, would you give us an overall outline?
29: Yes, Mark, we're all going to die.
28: Open the pod bay doors, Hal.
29: We're all going to die, Mark. Allegedly. So we allegedly. Might as well.
28: Allegedly.
29: We might as well eat, drink, and be merry, you know, because there is no future according to these doomsayers. Mm. And, you know, the point of my article was not just to say, you know, the left is pouncing on artificial intelligence to try and control it. And by the way, once again, I'm going to go with advanced intelligence.
28: Sure.
29: I'm conducting a little mini campaign to change AI from artificial to advanced intelligence.
28: Well, let's, gosh, I hate to interrupt you on the flow here, but it is artificial intelligence. I mean, it does a lot of things, but it's artificial.
29: It's created by humans.
28: That's what artificial means. Right?
29: Well, creating.
28: I mean, that's exactly what it means. It's artificial. It's not real intelligence. We treat intelligence.
29: It's based on existing intelligence.
28: Okay.
29: An existing knowledge base. Right.
28: Let's split the difference and call it homunculan intelligence. Have
29: HI. Big. HI. There's a nice ring to it. But in any case, you know, stop me. If you watched this movie before, you know, in the 1960s, we were all going to die because of overpopulation. So we needed to have forced abortion in China, one child per couple policy. We were told that we had to take extreme steps because overpopulation would starve the world. Of course, nothing close to that happened. Then we got the 1970s with the impending ice age, as trumpeted on the cover of America's most famous news magazines, Time, Newsweek, the coming ice age. And basically, just like in the 60s, we were all going to die because of overpopulation. In the 70s, we were all going to die because of the ice age. Then you take us to the 1990s and it's Y2K mania. If we don't set up a massive government bureaucracy to attack the certainty that the world's going to be turned upside down once 1999 turned to 2000. And of course, that was a complete bust. Really, almost nothing happened. And then, of course, the granddaddy of them all was climate change, which took the disgraced ice age theory and the disgraced global warming theory, joined them together, added an any and all extreme weather events, rolled it into climate change, and led to trillions of dollars being invested, basically flushed down a rat hole, trying to fight a climate change. And you notice, Mark, how they don't even talk about climate change anymore. They quietly dropped that discussion. So now the latest thing that's going to kill us all is HI, as you like to call it, or AI, as the rest of the world calls it. Now that's going to kill us. And you notice how all these doomsayers on the left and that CEO of Anthropic was warning us that it could kill us all, but they don't even tell us how.
0: Yeah.
29: You know, yeah. It can take over your life. It can take over your brain. It can take over. They don't even describe it. They just stoke fear. And that's what they've always done. And so what I say to people who might be tempted to buy the line that's being pushed by the left, and Bernie Sanders is the leader of the pack, and that'll tell you everything about the ideological composition of the anti-AI crowd. They're saying we have to turn everything over to them because they have a unique ability to oversee AI development into the future. So I say three words when these people come on TV and spout fear about AI like they did all the other things. Consider the source.
0: Absolutely.
29: Consider who it is that is stoking fear and trembling and playing into people's fears rather than trying to take those fears and to put them in a perspective for people to understand what AI is and isn't. Real leaders do that.
0: Yeah.
29: Okay. The doomsayers, on the other hand, try to take that fear and capitalize it on it to basically accumulate as much power as they can.
0: Well, Tim, how else are they going to get more tax money out of you if there's not an imminent threat to demise to humanity? You know, in the most important election of our lifetimes, this catastrophic impending doom circa 1960, 1970. You missed the 80s, by the way, Tim, and one of those crises that I grew up with there, which was the ozone layer, the hole in the
29: ozone. Oh, yes, the ozone
0: layer. You missed the 80s and that thing.
29: The ozone layer. It should have been destroyed long ago.
0: I haven't heard anybody talk about the ozone layer in 20 years. It's all fixed?
29: No. Right. And there's a couple other
0: good
29: ones.
0: Good job.
29: Too. You remember the Alar scare?
0: It was going to destroy
29: the apple crop in the United States. So they put on these regulations that all but destroyed the apple industry. And it turned out to be a complete hoax. Or overblown. I don't know that they were making it up, but they overreacted. And of course, they're one step thinking, oh, there's a poison apple. Let's basically shut down the whole apple industry.
0: Yeah.
29: And then don't forget radon. Remember that?
0: Oh, I remember radon.
29: The radon scare. That was going to kill us all, too. So, I mean, look at these fear mongers. And we haven't even brought up the pandemic where they took a terrible situation and made it far worse by their absolute thirst for power to tell us what we could wear. We had to wear a mask, where we could go, who we could meet with, even the parameters for acceptably meeting with your own family, going to a restaurant, going to a store, going to church. They formed a tyranny. Because of the pandemic, they took a bad situation and made it far worse. These people cannot be trusted. Anything that they're saying, they can't be trusted because of, consider the source.
0: Yeah, absolutely. Consider the source. I mean, to be fair, Tim, all those things you said about during the pandemic that you couldn't do for, you know, because of the risk to it. Obviously, protesting in favor of Black Lives Matter is no problem, right? That was no problem. That was, of course.
29: Well, see, Mark, look, you may not have quite the intellectual heft to understand this,
0: but
29: people who are Black Lives Matter advocates, there's a natural immunity to COVID-19. So they didn't need to mask. They could go out in public en masse. And it wasn't going to be a problem because they had righteousness and virtue on their side. So therefore, they were immune, Mark. Don't you understand that?
0: Tim, I do understand that, you know, once you're already infected with communism, you can't catch it twice. Now, we are going to take a break. But before we take that break, just a quick word about our sponsor, LibertyNation.com. 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
2: 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What did he do? He called a fast. 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Fasting releases a spiritual power that is, I just can't explain it. In our weakness, God is made strong.
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0: And you're back on Liberty Nation Radio. We're continuing our conversation with Liberty Nation senior political analyst and longtime host of this here radio show, Tim Donner. Tim, we were talking about your fantastic article on the pages of LibertyNation.com about the AI fear.

0: But yeah, that's me, right? I wonder if part of the reason that it is the AI companies that are saying this is not because they think, wow, we might accidentally destroy humanity. Please shut us down. No, no, they're saying we might accidentally destroy humanity. Please put some regulations on us. Now, as we know too well that when a company asks for regulations, it's very rarely because they want to be told what to do. It's that they want everybody to be told what to do, thereby excluding companies that can't comply with onerous regulations and essentially creating a two or three company monopoly on the situation. And I wonder why this isn't just obvious to everybody, Tim.
1: Well, it isn't obvious because people don't understand AI. And ultimately, that's what the left is capitalizing on. People don't understand AI. You and I don't understand how AI works. We know the results of it. We don't know how it works. So when you have mass ignorance, willful or unwillful ignorance, that's when you can capitalize on people's fears because they don't know enough to say that's nonsense. I don't have reason to fear. If you've got an entire political party, which is basically what's happened all of a sudden, right? They talked about AI data centers for a long time because that was an issue that they played to the hilt. And once they dropped that, now suddenly after Labor Day, now there's a crisis with AI itself. And now everybody on the left is jumping on the bandwagon to say we need to slow it down, which pretty much means they want to shut it down, except to the degree that they feel it should continue in the way they want it to. And again, we're talking, this is jello and pudding, Mark. We don't even know what Chinese and American capacities are and what the next 6 months or a year looks like in terms of AI development. But you're absolutely right. Companies ask, big box companies love asking for regulation because it just wipes out their smaller competitors. So like with Walmart, you know, you get the right number of regulations and you wipe out the mom-and-pop grocery stores. And that's what's happened. This is on a much larger scale. But at the same time, you look at the Anthropic CEO, he's nakedly far left. Mm. And the tech geeks that he would basically assign to oversee the development of AI are all woke leftists from Silicon Valley. So if those are the people you want controlling AI, then fine, you can accept all the fear-mongering from the left. But if you want to take a step back and try to understand it and not fight a technology that's the most powerful ever created and which will dominate the world for the rest of time, essentially, and you want to shut it down, well, you know, what does that say about you?
0: Yeah, absolutely. It's notable, by the way, that we've had all of these tech founders and AI bosses sort of joining together saying, yeah, there's a very real risk here. And the one person who hasn't joined the chorus is the only one who appears nakedly to the political right, and that's Elon Musk and his Grok and Super Grok AI tool. And he sees it as a net good to society, the things that it can do. And I mean, I know it's become a bit of a trope, but radiology, and I don't know if everybody knows this, but radiological exams were expensive. They took a long time, and getting appointments was, I mean, that's not just in the UK where, you know, you're having a heart attack. No problem. We'll book you an appointment for 6 months. But even in the US where, you know, medical service is available on demand. But the radiological exams, taking ages to do, because you know you've got to actually perform them. Then you've got to have something. Here's the thing: you've got to have a radiologist

0: go through and look at the results and see what they can figure out. But AI has cut that down. And so what's happened already, I guess we're at the start of this AI or HI, if you want to go back and watch the earlier segment, revolutions, is the price and the availability of radiological exams has come crashing down. People can get this. I mean, it's not free, but it's dirt cheap. And the results are fast because of AI doing this processing. So yes, it will hurt some industries. It will help other industries. The people who are saying that this is it's the end of humanity unless we get government regulation on it. Clearly, the key part here is we want government regulation on it.
1: They can't stand. The left cannot stand anything that they cannot control.
0: Yeah.
1: If they can control it, they're fine. If they can't control it, they spend all their time trying to find a way to control it. And, you know, with all the crises that we talked about, from overpopulation to the ozone layer, which you helpfully added to the conversation, and global warming and Y2K and the next ice age, and, you know, all of this stuff, at what point are you the boy who cried wolf, where people aren't going to pay any attention after you've hoaxed people enough for long enough? How long will it take for people to say, wait a minute, aren't these the same people that told us we were all going to die from all these other invisible threats to humanity?
0: Yeah.
1: And then step back and say, you know what? I think maybe I'll try to figure this out myself, instead of listening to a bunch of, you know, sky is falling leftists.
0: Absolutely.
1: You know, who use that to control people's lives.
0: Absolutely right, Tim. Now, we're going to be back after this short break. But before we do, a shout out to our sponsor, LibertyNation.com. The LM team works hard every day to bring you news without the leftist spin. 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Or, better yet, sign up for our daily briefing. It'll go straight to your inbox. It's free. We never share your email with anyone. No spam. Just straight talk for people who believe in liberty.
2: News. I'm Mary Rose. British police being praised for stopping a potential terror attack on a UK airbase being used by the US military. British police said they arrested five men early Sunday acting on a tip about three suspicious vehicles heading towards RAF Fairford in Western England. All five are being held on suspicion of terrorism and explosives charges. President Trump called the arrest fantastic news. Speaking to reporters in Chicago today, he said the group had been looking to do big damage and had been under investigation by British and U.S. authorities. Thousands of flights have been disrupted as a powerful nor'easter slams the East Coast. The National Weather Service says the slow-moving storm is expected to dump more heavy rain and create dangerous surf conditions. This.
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5: Your answer on weather.
6: New clouds around this evening, otherwise mainly clear through the overnight hours. A little breezy tonight, low in the mid-50s. Tomorrow, sunny, high of 84. Mostly clear, mid-50s again tomorrow night. We'll gradually warm up Tuesday and Wednesday. Mostly sunny, highs in the upper 80s. I'm Georgia WeatherNet meteorologist KJ Allen on AM 920, The Answer.
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0: 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I remain, as always, your host, Mark Angelides. We continue our conversation with longtime host of this here radio show, Mr. Tim Donner. Thanks for sticking around, Tim. Now, we've been discussing AI, the impending calamity that faces the human race. You know, if essentially a bunch of socialists don't end up controlling AI, I guess is the sales point there. I think we really need to dig into why fear works in these situations and how many people are actually buying the line. Because I suspect that there's a significant minority of people who know full well that this is not a danger. This is not, or it's not the danger that's being presented in any way. But they're aware that, you know, well, if we get regulation, that means that the left will control it more so than the right. Because, and this is not always true, and I shouldn't paint with such a wide brush on this, but generally speaking, the right's in favor of deregulation and the left's in favor of more regulation.
1: Yes.
0: That's generally true.
1: That's a totally fair assessment. Yeah.
0: And so if it's under the control of the right, it's less likely to be regulated, as we've seen through the pronouncement statements, tweets, exhibits, as we should call them, exhibits, and Truth Social posts of the president. You know, he essentially wants to set it up as an engine of industry that is ready to drive the American economy way in advance of near equal powers, for example, China. But if the left gets control of it, then really they can, well, I guess there's three factors there, isn't there, Tim? Number one is they can control the pace of rollout and say, we're trying to protect your jobs and win back the blue collar voter that they've lost, essentially, that really that party doesn't particularly represent anymore, but they want to bring that back. Number two, would be they can work in cooperation with people that they don't see as enemy states, because for some reason there's this internationalist outlook on the left that is quite staggering. And even when it comes to matters of national security, they're of the opinion that, you know, working in conference is better than working alone, even when it comes to national security, which Dave Powell.
1: Well, sure, because China never steals intellectual
0: property. Sure. And number three, and I think this is an important one, we saw we lived through the early days of AI, and it's still like that, where you see it's basically a woke child. You know, it's a socially liberal woke child, AI. And, you know, you ask for pictures of the founding fathers and you get three Chinese men and a black fella. You know, for pictures of the founding fathers, because it's trained on certain materials rather than just all materials. It's trained on socially acceptable materials. And what is the betting that one of the first regulations that comes in, if it does end up being a regulated industry, is the materials the large language models are allowed to train on, and also what they should exclude? because we see this with social media already, Tim, don't we? This isn't allowed to be on your social media. The European Union will block, you know, the world's largest communication platforms if they don't stop people providing false lines about COVID, which all turned out to be largely true, or if they don't do enough to suppress,
1: or were at least were at least as legitimate,
0: yeah,
1: if not more so than the lines we were being fed by the government.
0: Absolutely right. Absolutely right. And so things were shut down and things were removed and throttled. And I think that's the way it's going. It's essentially, if there is massive regulation on AI, I think there will be a throttling of cultural exchanges, and freedoms that is unlike anything we've really seen before.
1: Well, they're already stoking a paranoia,
0: yeah,
1: about AI. Instead of being hopeful about what AI can do, they want them to be paranoid about what it can do to them, this mythical monster that's going to take over their lives and destroy humanity.
0: Mm.
1: You know, people don't talk enough about what AI can do. And Mark, I suspect that by the time your children have grown to your age or mine, that it's very possible that AI may have wiped out cancer. It may have wiped out heart disease. The capacity for new medicines and new treatments, Parkinson's disease, that's another one that AI can attack on top of all the money that's being poured into that particular disability. Not to mention, you on a military side of Greek, it can help create whole new weapon systems that are unimaginable to the human mind because of the trillions of calculations that it can make in the time that it takes humans to make two or three. The capacity of AI to do good is almost unlimited. The horizons are incredibly bright for AI. And someone like Trump understands this. The business community, for the most part, understands this and are trying to figure out the best way to incorporate AI. But everything from finding a quick answer to a question to settle an argument, all the way up to curing cancer, AI is rife with possibilities. And we just don't hear enough about that now because of all the fear mongering. Oh my God, it's going to take over the world. We're all going to die. Give us control and we'll stop it from happening somehow. Well, I don't know about you, but I'm very excited about AI. I can't even imagine, you know, I own a Tesla. It drives me back and forth without my touching the wheel or the brake or the gas, so to speak. Takes me out of the garage, drives me to town, brings me back, parks it in the garage, opens the garage door, closes it. I mean, these kind of things are like the Jetsons from the 60s and 70s. This stuff, and this is just the tip of the iceberg. So, I mean, I think that, you know, the naysayers, the doomsayers, these people need to be largely discounted. And I do think that Donald Trump is taking an interesting approach. He hasn't officially proposed this yet, but he's talking about an AI force.
0: Yeah.
1: Sort of like the Space Force, which was sort of chopped out from the Air Force and turned into something a little larger, you know, that is beyond just global. So an AI force. Now, of course, the question is what an AI force would do, because that's crucial. But there would be a government entity that would, I don't know, monitor, oversee, solve disputes, create, I don't know, courts of dispute. And there's all kinds of things an AI force could do. I'm sure a lot of them are good, a lot of them would be bad. Sure. So I think we need, you know, a lot of definition, but it's an interesting point. It basically bows to the reality that cybersecurity is just as much a part of national security as the Army, Navy, Air Force, Marines, and Coast Guard.
0: That's inarguable. Yeah, the cybersecurity is it's one of the biggest realms now, because, you know, obviously people in the old days, if somebody wants to attack your country, they had to get there, right? And they had to bring their munitions with them. Now they can do it from a computer in, I don't know, the back street of Soho or something like this. But we're going to be back with Tim Donner. But please remember, skip the performance, read the article, hear the argument, and decide for yourself. News and commentary that assumes you can handle it at libertynation.com, where every piece is written in life for our founding documents. If you believe we must preserve our rights and freedoms under the U.S. Constitution, libertynation.com is the right place for you.
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16: 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It's becoming an obstacle, which is why we're restoring truth, correcting the bias in education, one story at a time. 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Tuition has reached $100,000 a year at some schools, and the cost keeps climbing. The spending behind it does more harm than good. The average four-year institution now spends 65% more on services and administration than it spends on academics. Climbing walls, lazy rivers, and bloated bureaucracies are replacing books, professors, and real instruction. Too many young people are starting out six figures in debt for a degree that no longer guarantees the future they were promised. Colleges need to refocus on education. Fewer amenities, fewer activities, fewer unnecessary expenses. Students deserve a degree that helps them reach the American dream, not one that buries them in debt. 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
0: Andrew Brack on Liberty Nation Radio. I remain Mark Angelides, and we're continuing our conversation with Liberty Nation senior political analyst Tim Donner. Now, Tim, we talked about in the last segment about the, I guess, what we can expect, reasonably expect AI to come up with over the next 50 to 100 years, assuming, of course, that it doesn't wipe us all out, as the common chatter has it on the left. But there is, and, you know, I'm all for, you know, using cutting edge science, AI for medical things. I think that's, it's rather fantastic. Like, things in labs, just a quick example here, where ordinarily you'd have to run a specific model on a specific gene to try and see what kind of combinations, what kind of receptors light up, things like that. There's a near infinite number of combinations, but whereas it might take, a bunch of lab technicians X amount of time to do it, 6 months, a year, to do 10,000, 20,000 permutations, a computer with AI, it can do that kind of thing in minutes, if not hours. And that, I mean, that's all to the good. However, I'm a little negative towards the whole AI revolution, because I wonder what it will do culturally, and I wonder what it will do to the kids, essentially. What I'm thinking here, Tim, is we don't know what books, music, literature, movies, things kids will be watching in the future. We can almost guarantee that a certain amount of it will come from AI. And we can guarantee with that it won't have the heart of the literature, music, and movies that have gone before, because it's not written by a human. It doesn't have that heart, or that soul, if you will, infusing into the artwork. So it may be able, AI may be able to, using the right connectivity tools, might be able to sculpt something that looks exactly the same as Michelangelo's David, but it won't have the power because it didn't come from a human hand and a human heart. And so that's one aspect. But another is kids. We know for a fact that a huge swath of children and older children are using AI to do their schoolwork, to learn things. And there's two aspects there. One is they're not learning the rigorous mental discipline that it takes to research things, to find things out for yourself. And number two, of course, currently there's a lot of AI slop that gets through. You know, there's a lot of AI hallucinations where it will tell you something is something, and when it's really not the case. I had a message from a good friend of mine, the political dynamo known as Freddie Vatcher, who's brilliant in every way, and a wonderful person. And he's sending me screenshots of him challenging AI to explain advanced chess maneuvers, and then he's picking it up and showing it, well, this is why you did it wrong now, because Freddy's like that. But there's a lot that AI gets wrong, and as children rely on it more, they're relying on something that is not as rigorous as if they went out and researched source documents themselves, right?
1: Well, let me tell you, as an avid Scrabble player,
0: sure,
1: it's very possible to take the Scrabble board at any one given place and in the game, and we're talking about playing on the computer, circle it with AI and ask it to take the letters that I have and give me the best possible move, taking into account the whole board. So I could play a whole Scrabble game without making a move by myself, by just saying, okay, AI, what's the best move here? What's going to amount to the most points? It'll probably give me an answer in about 10 seconds. Now, that takes the fun out of it.
0: Sure.
1: And it speaks to the point you're making. But I would also say there's another side to this. Look, we stopped pretty much teaching math when calculators came around. We teach it, but now kids don't really feel like they need to understand it because they can get their answer in a second on their phone or their laptop or whatever it is. Right. So we lost that. Then we lost the reading because of computers. So people read on computers instead of real books. So that's all part of a cultural degradation. But I would also suggest, you know, it's going to change so many things. We could spend hours discussing it, but let's talk about one area that I think is notable and it relates to what you said. And that is education. Because people are going to be educated differently now. And I think that what's going to suffer the most here are the huge left-wing universities, of course, but I repeat myself. Large universities are charging $50,000, $60,000, $70,000 a year for kids to go and listen to professors pontificate on one subject or another. And it's like, why should I do that when I can get all that information on an AI summary that'll take AI 30 seconds to tell me everything I need to know? This is going to, I think, is going to start taking down the whole college establishment because people are going to start to understand that self-education is going to become far more sophisticated because AI can teach you anything and everything you need to know without ever leaving your desk or even your bed. And people aren't going to continue to pay $50,000, $60,000, $70,000 a year to send their kids to colleges where they're going to be indoctrinated when they can save that money and have them either learn a trade, which is also underrated but is coming back, or educate themselves using AI, which is an incredible tool for knowledge and education.
0: But, you know, Tim, I always wanted to be an autodidact. I'm just waiting for someone to show me how. But on that subject, so I made that joke to my better half the other day, and I thought, I wonder if anybody's ever said that joke before. But I thought, how do I get that out in the world? It's out in the world now. There you go.
1: That's why God made social media, Mark.
0: I know. I just don't use social media for personal stuff, you know. you know, I don't want to get involved in that matrix particularly. But there's something about that because we're actually already seeing the shift away from that kind of, because you say like $60,000, $70,000 a year, and that's really just the start of it. Because unless you come from a very wealthy family or in some way lucky enough to be endowed with the funds for your college. It's not that, well, you go to college and you pay $70,000 a year. It's that you're paying off the $280,000 for the next 30 years, right? It's an albatross around you.
1: And you no longer have Joe Biden around to forgive that.
0: Sure. Sure. Somebody who's, PragerU, Hillsdale, but Jordan Peterson, Professor Jordan Peterson, is doing fantastic work with the Peterson Academy right now. And it's world-class lecturers doing high-level courses. There's tests involved with it, and there's like community stuff involved with it as well. But the content is is just mind-blowingly good. It's fantastic, but it's delivering. It's like, let's just say it's not $70,000 a year. It's not that, but, you know, it's like a few hundred dollars or something. And, you know, it's top quality information at your own pace, at your own time. And that's what I think AI will bring. However, I still worry about the rigors that children will be missing out on. And just to finish up on my soapbox here, Tim, I'm sure you know I love memory work. I love memorizing things and figuring out new ways to essentially bring in as much knowledge as I can. And you know, whether that's I don't know, learning a long list of French verbs with the correct genders in like a few minutes and then having it stuck in the mind forever, or you know, the books of the Bible in order backwards and forwards, the US presidents backwards and forwards, things like this. And I think that the push to AI is taking us further away from what can happen in the brain when we start to use our abilities properly. And I think that is what the children will be missing out from on this AI space race. And Tim, I want to thank you for being with us today. Really very much appreciated.
1: Always fun, Mark. Thank you.
0: Now, it's been said that the price of freedom is eternal vigilance. 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
4: 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Don't Sharia My Texas, exposes an America under siege from within.
6: Clerics are openly calling for the takeover of this country.
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4: 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In the battle for Western civilization, Texas stands on the front line.
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27: News this hour from Town Hall, I'm Mary Rose. British police arrested several men on suspicion of terrorism and explosives charges Sunday near an airbase the U.S. military has been using to facilitate strikes on Iran. President Trump was asked about the arrest Sunday.
28: The arrest in the U.K. was fantastic. Working with Britain, it was an amazing job. We had them under investigation. They were looking to do big damage to our force.
27: A growing debate over academic standards is putting the University of California under scrutiny.
29: More than 2,000 UC faculty members have signed letters raising concerns about students' math and reasoning skills since SAT and ACT scores were dropped from admissions. Remedial courses are reportedly increasing as regents consider bringing testing back. Critics say the current system relies too heavily on grades and short essays and argue that California must restore academic rigor if its universities are to remain excellent. Richard Boyd reporting.
27: A new survey finds most Americans believe the rule of law is weaker today than it was a decade ago. Correspondent Ron Taylor reports.
30: 56% said the rule of law has declined, compared with 14% who said it's stronger. Democrats were more likely to blame Donald Trump, while Republicans more often cited election reforms. Some analysts argue the deeper problem is cultural, declining respect for law, accountability, and truth across American society. Ron Taylor reporting.
27: Thousands of flights have been disrupted as a powerful nor'easter slams the East Coast. The National Weather Service says the slow-moving storm is expected to dump more heavy rain and create dangerous surf conditions from New Jersey to New England through tonight. But they do expect it to weaken. More on these stories at townhall.com.
5: For nearly 3,000 years, Homer's The Iliad has shaped the Western imagination. 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
9: Here is Foley Beach with today's word from the Lord.
10: There are times in our life where we need direction from the Lord. 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And the scripture is just loaded with examples of that. 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Fasting releases a spiritual power that is, I just can't explain it. In our weakness, God is made strong.
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14: New clouds around this evening, otherwise mainly clear through the overnight hours. A little breezy tonight, low in the mid-50s. Tomorrow, sunny, high of 84. Mostly clear, mid-50s again tomorrow night. We'll gradually warm up Tuesday and Wednesday. Mostly sunny, highs in the upper 80s. I'm Georgia WeatherNet meteorologist KJ Allen on AM 920, The Answer.
12: 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AM 920, The Answer. The Answer. Another. A show that will entertain, educate, enlighten, and engage you. A show that dares to go where others won't and do what others don't. You are about to hear the voice to be reckoned with. Titans of talk radio. It's time for The American Adversaries. Featuring philosopher and political mad scientist Christopher Hart, odd news diva Kathy Santamacito, go-to guy Pierce Outlaw, the storyteller Lair Adams, gorgeous lady of wrestling,
1: Patricia Summerlin, and skeptic Nostradamus. 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

0: everybody. Welcome once again to the American Adversary Sunday evening 3-hour classic tour. And we now welcome our WGKA Atlanta audience. Thank you, folks, for out there listening on AM 920, The Answer, in the Atlanta area. And we really do appreciate that. And, of course, you can also watch us and hear us on our Rumble channel, American Adversaries, which I was just reminded, when you go to the Rumble, American Adversaries, the channel, is all one word. American Adversaries, all one word. And that make it a little bit easier for you to find us on Rumble. All right? All right, I am Christopher Hart. Currently alone in the Relax and Comfort studio. Kathy Santamassina will be here shortly. Jeff Sinis is on the bridge. I am on the crystal clear Thompson Jewelers Diamond microphone. And Bahram is going to join us here shortly, and we're going to talk about some of the stuff that happened last week involving Iran and the UN General Assembly. President Trump, once again, was the chief guy over at the President's Cup, which the final score, by the way, is 17-13 as the American singles players storm back to take the cup from the international players. And Trump, by the way, was loved everywhere he went on the course today. And he was out there. He was actually right there at the first tee box, welcoming and shaking the hands of the golfers as they were announced and teed off. And he was standing right there in front of the gallery behind him. And he got a rousing welcome at the Texas and Tennessee football game yesterday as well. So don't believe all this stuff that people will tell you, oh, Trump's, you know, he's in decline and all that. I ain't seeing it. And by the way, also breaking news, President Trump will be making 2 campaign trips between now and November 3rd to the state of Florida. And for you folks in Georgia, I'm pretty sure you can anticipate an election visit up there as well, election rally from President Trump. President Trump, by the way, also left CNN behind yesterday on the tarmac at Edwards Air Force Base as he left, boarded Air Force One to go to Tennessee, Knoxville, Tennessee, for the football game. And because he doesn't have to take them when you know, they now have White House press passes, but that doesn't mean he's going to let them on Air Force One. And he left them behind. They were the so-called pool agency of the day, but in fact, President Trump now has other agencies who are helping out with the pool feed, so any network can pick it up and use it if they choose to do so, and some of them are. So CNN got left behind, and that was, you know, as I said earlier in the show, President Trump is treating the media like they should be treated, like children, because that's what they act like. A bunch of bratty kids, snot-nosed kids who think they know everything and really don't know much, if anything, at all. President Trump also, over the weekend, formalized some rescission cuts to welfare services for immigrants and some other cuts that amounted to just about $800 million or so. Of course, members of Congress are all upset about it, including Susan Collins, by the way, saying he didn't have the right to do that. In fact, in the budget, these cuts were already waiting to happen, and President Trump just basically made them happen. Let me just put it that way. Also, he did get let's just say he got China to agree to some things. First of all, to acquire many millions of pounds or tons of coal so that they can feed their coal-fired power plants over there, which they have built the heck out of while we're tearing ours down over here. So we got plenty of coal, and they have agreed to buy it. Also, both countries agreed to ease up on the tariffs. You'll love this news. So for a lot of things like small appliances and toys and some other things, the tariffs have been eased. And China also eased some of their reciprocal tariffs on some of our goods going over there. And once again, have agreed to buy more agricultural products and also now this huge deal to buy coal from us. So President Trump did have a pretty good week this past week, but of course you would never know that from the media. There's, you know, everything that President Trump touches is a failure, and nothing good is happening. In fact, as many good things are happening. And by the way, here, and probably by the end of the week, we're going to get the first blush of the third quarter GDP, and it has been projected to be quite let's just say hot, you might say. All right. In the meantime, we have a caller on the line. Homan is with us tonight. Homan, how's your Sunday going?
1: Fine.
0: Okay.
1: To the early conversation, I want to say halal means Allah allows it.
0: Right. Yes, that it is approved.
1: And haram means Allah does not allow
0: it. And it is disapproved, yes. Thank you for clarifying that.
1: So it has always to link to Allah.
0: Yes, all things are. That's the whole idea of Islam. And by the way, I spoke the other day, Muhammad is not worshipped. As a matter of fact, I believe it's sacrilegious to worship Muhammad because all praise goes to Allah. All things emanate from Allah, according to Islam. Am I correct?
1: Yeah.
0: That's right. So, yes, you put it very succinctly.
1: He has put himself, the religion is built on two statements. One is that there is no God except Allah.
0: Right.
1: Two, that Muhammad is his
0: prophet. Yes. His spokesman. Yes. His authority.
1: So,
0: yeah.
1: This is one of the statements that you declare if you're going to be a Muslim.
0: Right. Exactly. Right.
1: He has ties himself directly to Allah.
0: Correct. Yeah. And his word is the final word.
1: The Quran is very intelligently written.
0: Yes, I know. Yeah. Matter of fact,
1: he had help from the first woman that he married, who was a businesswoman.
0: Yep. She was a wealthy widow that he married. Yep. And she helped him out because she was quite literate. Yes, she was, you might say, the brains behind Muhammad, if you can say such a thing.
1: Yes. To a large degree.
0: Yes.
1: Now, because he was jumping from one woman to another, it is deemed that he got syphilis.
0: That's correct.
1: And
0: that's what he died.
1: What proves that this first woman gave one daughter, and then after that, all the kids were born dead.
0: Yes. Yeah. He never had a child again
1: from all the women he married.
0: Yeah. And I believe he is said to have died from that as well, eventually.
1: Yes.
0: All right. Well, you seem to know your Islam very well. Have you been? Are you a Muslim?
1: I am. I don't want to say that.
0: Okay, you don't have to.
1: Hopefully.
0: Okay, that's all right.
1: No, I am a Christian, okay?
0: All right, very good.
1: But I don't want to give my origin.
0: All right, you don't have to. But you obviously...
1: There are people who can be heard from the Islam where I come from.
0: All right. Well, you obviously know what you're talking about. So you're absolutely right about everything you have said here tonight. So I want to thank you for calling tonight on the show. And all right, we appreciate you so
1: thank
0: much.
1: Thank you. I won quite a number of prizes.
0: Oh, you did. Good.
1: With you. You don't know me well, but the last one was see you later, alligator.
0: Well, you're overdue. So I tell you what, I'm going to have Jeff pull up your information. I'm going to stick something in the mail for you, Homan. Thanks so much, brother. Appreciate you being out there. Thank you so much.
1: Thank you.
0: Okay.
1: Thank you.
0: All right.
1: Thank you.
0: All right. Yeah. And Kathy Santomassino has now joined us. Kathy, how are you doing?
2: I am happy to be here.
0: All right.
2: On this gorgeous Sunday. It is absolutely perfect weather.
0: All right. Okay, when we come back, Mahram is going to join us, and we're going to talk about what's happened this past week concerning Iran and other Middle Eastern affairs.

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0: All right, we are back. We are live. We are the American Adversaries on our Sunday evening three-hour classic tour. I brought in Bahram a little bit early tonight because so much did happen this past week involving Iran with the UN General Assembly and everything. And so you have Kathy Santomassino and myself, Christopher Hart. Pearson not with us tonight, Bahram, but thank you for being with us. How are you doing?
1: Happy to do it. Good evening, sir. I'm doing fine. Thank you.
0: Okay.
1: Lots going on in the world.
0: Well, let's start with the UN General Assembly speeches. I want to get your thoughts on President Trump's speech, because he seemed to make it clear in that speech that this thing isn't going to end before the midterm elections, but that after that, all the gloves could very well come off. You had Prime Minister Netanyahu, who basically called out the hypocrites, and then you had President Pezeshkian of Iran spreading his lies. So your thoughts on those three speeches?
1: Well, I have listened to all three, and I will tell you that I was very, very impressed with President Trump. I thought he gave a very good speech.

0: awards. I have been a giant supporter of Benjamin Netanyahu forever. I have read his book. I know his life story. And I thought it was a very effective speech, even though all those people walked out. It's foolish to walk out on him. You at least need to hear what he has to say, whether you like it or not. It doesn't matter. But I thought it was very, very effective and very emotional when he talked about his brother was the only fatality in Entebbe. I remember that story very, very well.
1: Yeah.
0: So I thought he said extremely well. President Pezeshkian, I listened to half of it in Farsi, wherever I could grab the Farsi version of it, because that was being broadcast into Iran, and those people wanted to know what their president was saying. The translator must have had a script, because some of the Persian words that got translated into English, they were not the same thing. And they were much softer in English than he was talking about. Unfortunately, the reality is that he just does not have the authority to say anything. IRGC is his boss, and he says that the Ayatollah is still there and is healthy and he's well and he's absent. And IRGC is his boss and is running the stuff. So I cannot believe anything that he said, considering that right after the meeting, they asked to meet with U.S., they met, and the conditions that they have set forth is you lift the sanctions, you give us some money, you give us this, you give us this, you give us that, and then in 7 days, we'll try to negotiate with you. That's not the way it works.
1: Yeah.
0: You don't get anything beforehand because that's been their history. They want everything, but when it comes to making decisions and doing things, they just won't do it.
1: Yeah.
0: And they're used to lying, and of course, they're allowed to lie and cheat anytime they want.
1: Yeah.
0: That's what their religion allows them to do.
1: Well, President Trump summarily rejected that offer. By the way, in his speech, he seemed to also make it very clear, in my mind anyway, that he's telling the Iranians that I think he said that the results of the election don't matter to him. That's not the word he used, but he was saying that he was implying anyway that after the election, he's not going to feel like anything's going to hold him back. He kept saying, I'm not running again. I'm not running again. In other words,
0: he did a wonderful thing.
1: Yeah.
0: He said that you just need to understand no matter what the outcome of the election is, I'm going to be here for 2 more years.
1: Yes.
0: And I'm going to do whatever I have to do in order to get what I want.
1: Yeah.
0: I think these people need to understand President Trump is a very tough dude. And the whole story about Greenland, he wanted to buy Greenland and he wanted to do this and he wanted to do that. Actually, he never wanted to buy it. What he wanted was the agreement that he just received. But he extends his demand and then he gets what he wants. If these people were smart enough, they would say, okay, let's sit at the table because Trump will back off some of his demands. But they're not smart enough, and they just don't understand him, and they want more things that are due them. There's no way he's going to back off of giving up the sanctions and allowing their economy to start moving forward while there's no dependent, there's no guarantee, there's no assurance that these people are going to do anything. So why give them room? It makes no sense.
1: No, it doesn't. Meanwhile, Prime Minister Netanyahu, you're right, he said a number of the delegates walked out, and he said, well, you know, you're the ones who benefit from what we're doing. And he said even privately, many of them tell the Israelis that they thank them for what they're doing in the Middle East with Iran. He also held up a prop. It was a Starlink dish or whatever you want to call it, and talking about how they have cut the Iranians off. And it is ironic that the most democratic nation in the Middle East, the fairest nation in the Middle East in terms of how they treat their citizens, no matter what nationality they are, because they have Arab citizens too, they have Arab members of the Knesset, is Israel. And yet the so-called democratic nations turn their back on them.
0: Yes, there are numerous postings on social media from Muslims who live in Israel,

0: Yeah.
1: There are numerous postings that they talk about what a great society it is, what a wonderful place it is, what, how many freedom they have. They can do their own worship. They can do as they wish. And they are represented in the Knesset. So Israel is the only democratic nation in the whole region. And when Israel was formed in 1948, all of these people that now claim that they were pushed out, they all were given an opportunity to stay. They were all promised, we can take care of you. You can stay here. You can be part of us. But, oh, no, no, no, we can't live. We can't live in the same place with the Jews. We got to get rid of all of them. And here we are. And the other interesting part, which I'm sure everybody already knows and has heard, is that none of the Arab nations other than Jordan, which was next door and took a bunch of these refugees, none of the other Arab countries want any of these refugees.
0: No.
1: They don't want to allow them in their countries.
0: No, because they know they're a bunch of troublemakers. They don't want to have that trouble in their own country. Egypt, you know, built, guess what? Egypt built a wall to keep the Palestinians out, right?
1: To keep them out, exactly.
0: Yeah.
1: Exactly. And they closed the door when Israel announced that we're coming into Gaza. They wouldn't let those people go back into Egypt.
0: No, they put...
1: They said, no, stay home.
0: They put tanks along the line there and military personnel to make sure that none of them came that way. All right, Bahram is going to stay with us. I hope you as well. We're halfway in, halfway to go of the American Adversaries Sunday evening 3-hour classic tour. When we come back, we'll talk about President Xi Jinping's visit with President Trump. All right, I hear him laughing already. All right, so stick around. We'll be right back.

0: Professor in News, I'm Mary Rose. President Trump is calling the arrest of five men suspected of planning a terror attack on a U.S. airbase in England fantastic news. Speaking to reporters in Chicago today, he said the group had been looking to do big damage and had been under investigation by British and U.S. authorities. British police said they made the arrest early Sunday, acting on a tip about three suspicious vehicles heading towards RAF Fairford in Western England. Prime Minister Andy Burnham called the incident deeply concerning and said counterterrorism police are working to establish the full facts of the case. And Iran's foreign minister says his country is open to diplomacy but fully prepared for war to resume. He appeared on NBC's Meet the Press. This is SRN News.
1: For nearly 3,000 years, Homer's The Iliad has shaped the Western imagination. 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
8: Your answer on weather.
9: New clouds around this evening, otherwise mainly clear through the overnight hours. A little breezy tonight, low in the mid-50s. Tomorrow, sunny, high of 84. Mostly clear, mid-50s again tomorrow night. We'll gradually warm up Tuesday and Wednesday. Mostly sunny, highs in the upper 80s. I'm Georgia WeatherNet meteorologist KJ Allen on AM 920, The Answer.
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11: We are back. Thanks again for tuning in, ladies and gentlemen, to the American Adversary Sunday evening 3-hour classic tour with Kathy Santomassimo and myself, Christopher Hart, in the relaxing comfort studio. Pierce will be back next week. Lara's on the road. Jeff Sinis is on the bridge, and I am on the crystal clear Thompson Jewelers Diamond microphone. And on the line with us is Bahram. Bahram, going into this meeting with Xi Jinping, the media was making a lot of these reports that China and Russia have been helping Iran with targeting and perhaps even some weapons, and of course China buying its oil. And then this week there were other reports that, as a matter of fact, I believe it was the foreign minister Arachi who admitted in an interview with Brett Baer that China has cut them off. And Ambassador Perdue, U.S. Ambassador to China, said that President Trump was very direct with Xi Jinping. What is your understanding of the meeting?
4: Well, there's no question that President Trump is direct about these matters. He doesn't sandwich them in the old political language, such as Biden and Obama and everybody else that always did those half the time political conversation. You can't quite understand what they mean. I think President Trump has confronted China because I read the same information as you have, that China and Russia were actually supporting Iran and were providing them with all kinds of resources. As you know, China had a 50-year contract with Iran from not only purchase of their oil, but further development of their oil exploration and opportunity to grow the oil business in Iran. That has been completely cut off. So China has a serious interest in making sure that some of their investments in Iran will survive, because none of their investments in Venezuela survived after our action in Venezuela. So there is a real issue here that the two men are discussing. I don't know about the Russians, but I do know that the Russians were providing Iran with military advice, with nuclear projects and support. So there is no question that Trump would have addressed those things with them. But on a global basis, I think this meeting is more than just Iran. This meeting is to get China to become a real honest broker of the truth and stop the abuse that they have been doing, both from a technology perspective and from the abuse of trade and lots of other things. And so they had many of the AI and many of the technology executives present to deal with this AI that is going to become, you know, I'm a former programmer. I've built software in my life many times. And this AI is running out of control. There needs to be a major discussion about how U.S. and China and some of the other civilized countries that are building technology, but China being a very serious one. What are we going to do with this thing? Because if it gets out of control, I don't think we will destroy humanity, but we can certainly do significant damage.
11: Yeah, as a matter of fact, of course, rogue nations could use AI. Criminals can use AI, you know, for no good, for various reasons. Yes. No doubt about that. Do you think also that President Trump, you know, because it also seemed to be he was, you know, impressing upon Xi the might of America. You know, when he received him at the airport, there was a flyover of some of our most sophisticated planes. They had a military review, which is not uncommon for a state visit. But also this dinner, as you mentioned, with all these high-tech guys there, I think it was kind of to tell Xi, you can't compete with us when it comes to this sort of thing. Am I off base?
4: You're not off base, but I tell you, I don't want to talk about my views of some of the political stuff that's happening, but China could conceivably go ahead of us. Yes, we do have an edge on everything, but we're spending our time and effort in schools, and we're teaching our kids which bathroom to use and which bathroom not to use, where China is teaching their kids quantum physics.
11: Yeah.
4: So technology is one of these things that can be developed anywhere by anybody. And Chinese have the privilege of sending their kids to our universities, to our nation. And these kids are here getting exposure. Some of them potentially, if some of the books that I read are accurate, and I can't attest that they are, but some of them are really representative of Chinese government, are here to spy on things and learn things and take them back. And
11: yeah.
4: And so they could get ahead of us. And I think technology is a real big issue.
11: Yeah.
4: Because we could disable each other. In the old days, there was nuclear power, but now it's technology.
11: I do have to take a break. To your point, the Epoch Times has put out a documentary called The Final War, where it talks about how China has for decades, since the 70s, basically, been working to undermine our system from within. We'll be right back.

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0: All right, welcome back to the show. I'm loving that music. I'm getting really used to it. All right, Bakram is with us. Bakram, a lot of people are like Kathy here. Kathy's a little bit impatient. Tell him what you mean.
1: Yeah, hi, Bakram. I'm kind of from the camp that, why are you letting the wound fester? Why don't you just lancet, get all the pus out, and get the job done? I'm using that analogy because a lot of people I talk to are like me. We don't want war, but these Iranians will not negotiate with Trump. So why don't we just annihilate their infrastructure and go for the big stuff that will cripple them, and then, you know, do whatever we do militarily. I don't believe, you know, on ground troops, but do what we need to do, get the job done so we can move on to the next problem.
0: Bakram, do you have an answer?
2: Yes, I do have an answer. I happen to agree with you 100%. In fact, I don't know if the dear president has ever seen any of the stuff I have written to him. But I have written to him multiple times, just telling him, as an immigrant who has lived here all this time, my view is you need to just get on and finish the show.
1: Yeah.
2: I think the family and the people I speak to, I still have, as you know, I have family in Iran, and I still know a lot of other people. I have several families that I have sponsored and supported over the many, many years that I have been here financially in order to help them, because nobody has enough resources when you have a 200-300% inflation in the country. I think the reason why he's not doing it is because he has so much opposition, even within his own administration. There are people who oppose the idea of putting the troops or the boots on the ground. But the ideal place for them in order to totally dismantle Iran is not destroy the infrastructure, it's to take over the Khark Island. Khark Island is within a very short distance from where all of our ships are, where all of our military is, and all they need to do is to take over the oil industry, and Iran is dead.
0: Well, and I'm sorry, finish your thought.
2: But by going and destroying Tehran, where there are millions of people living there, going and destroying part of the infrastructure, it will take forever to rebuild it. So that would be damaging the people. If they take the Khark Island, they will completely take over the oil industry. And if he allows, if our president, in fact, Benjamin Netanyahu, agree, which he has asked them to stay out of this for now, to send the Mossad into Iran and take out the top 200, the top 300 people in IRGC, just annihilate them, the game is over. That's what people want. That's what people are begging for. Everybody I speak to, including the people who are in Europe, including the people who are in America, they all said, why isn't the president annihilating the IRGC? That's what we need to do. And Israel knows exactly how to do that.
1: Then what is holding Trump back? I mean, he's trying to be transparent with the American people, but he keeps saying the Iranians want to negotiate. I think he's up to 100 times of saying that, but I lost count. Why can't he do what you're saying, what I'm saying? You know, no pain, no gain in my mind. Like you said, Khark Island, let's do it. What's holding us back?
2: If some of the information that I read is accurate, I read all kinds of things just to know what's going on. There's a guy by the name of Larry Johnson, who publishes on Sonar 21. He's an ex-CIA guy. And I don't particularly like his attitude, and I don't particularly like his viewpoint, but I read it every single day. He is saying that Trump needs more time in order to rebuild its box of ammunition. We have run out of supplies. We're dangerously low on what we need in order to accomplish the job, and he has commissioned somebody, I don't know who it is, that they are assisting him in rebuilding the stockpile so that when they go in, they can finish it and have it done. Yeah. He is saying we don't have enough ammunition to go do what we have to do.
1: I have heard that.
0: All right, timing is everything as well, and he'll have more freedom, unfortunately, after the midterm elections to do what you folks are talking about, without having to worry about any political ramifications or repercussions from it. Also, the economic fury does seem to be working. The Chinese have cut them off. They have no source of income. The banks have been closed. The airlines are being shut down, Bakram. And now we're also hearing that, there are more and more skirmishes, actual firefights between revolutionary forces and the Basij and the IRGC. Are you hearing that? Can you confirm that?
2: Yes. The courts are assisting. The courts have wanted to have their own freedom for a long, long time, and Iranians have really abused them. The Kurdish people that I know are wonderful people, but they have been abused and they've been treated like a dog in Iran, and particularly since the IRGC came to pass. So the first time the ammunition that was made available to them, it was targeted to go to the Iranian fish, the army, but they kept them. Now they're actually assisting them because they've gotten a fresh supply, and that kind of is consistent with what Larry Johnson is saying, is we're just shipping out, and after everything that we gave to Ukraine, our supplies are low. Biden did not allow them to rebuild. It was just giving them away, and Trump finds himself in a box. Yeah. Again, I don't know if that information is accurate, but I hope that we can leverage. And yes, there is one reason, Kathy, when we talk about American politics and the election that are in front of us, if, God forbid, if Trump loses the House and the Senate, it is a horrible, horrible event that will come our way, because nothing will take place for 2 years.
0: Right.
2: And we can't afford that. So I think he has to look at everything, and he has to consider everything. But I'll tell you what, comes November 10th, Katie by the doors. He is not going to be sitting there playing negotiator.
0: No, not at all. He's made that very clear. All right, we'll be right back. Well, once again, you are listening to the American Adversaries Sunday evening 3-hour classic tour. And don't forget, you can find us online at AmericanAdversaries.com.

0: on Salem Now. The new documentary, Deconstruction: The Global Fight for Freedom, reveals the progressive left's global agenda to dominate Western democracies.
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14: Okay, we are back. Once again, we're speaking with Bahram about Iran. Bahram, a lot of the impatience with President Trump, obviously, I think comes from the price of gasoline. If it weren't for that and the inflationary effect, I don't think people would pay much attention, unfortunately, here in the United States to what's been going on over there. But, of course, that has brought it home, and the Iranians brought that about. But we're hearing more and more that the Strait of Hormuz is actually open. Tens of millions of barrels are coming out of there every day. The Saudi Arabians pipeline, which was damaged, appears as though it's going to be back online within days. And it's already now back up Saudi Arabia producing as much oil as they were producing in 2025. So as President Trump says, we've said on the show, the Iranians have cut off their nose to spite their face, haven't they, at the end of the day?
15: Well, exactly. I've read some of those statistics this afternoon. Yes, they are moving, and now Iranians are objecting that they are using illegal routes, and they're going all in alternative means. The pipeline that they damaged for the UAE has been all repaired. It used to be about a 27% productive pre-war, and it's now running at 100%, and it's full, and they're moving oil through the area. I don't personally know why the price of oil is so expensive. I think we had a conversation once. The kind of oil that we need comes from over there, and the kind of oil that Europeans need, because our refineries are old and have not caught up to the new technology. So we're exporting ours, and we're importing theirs, and there isn't enough of the import. So there's some of those issues. But, you know, this is a temporary thing. the price of the oil, yes, even I complain about it. I think it's too high, and it's $4 plus per gallon of regular gas is too high. But this is temporary. We're going to do away with the Islamic terrorism that has just absolutely destroyed the world. And people need to understand one thing, and if there's only one message that needs to be left, Donald J. Trump understands that by undoing Iran, by getting rid of IRGC, he's going to do two things. One, he's going to destroy the Islamic movement that Jimmy Carter started and we have been paying for 47 years, and that's going to put a stop to that. And the second thing that he's going to do, and it's just as important as the first, is that we're going to stop the export of terrorism all around the globe. Iran is the single biggest supporter of all of these movements. The 9/11, Bin Laden was in Iran when those guys were sent to the United States. Bin Laden knew. Iranians didn't say anything. They allowed it to happen. They have been abusing the world for almost 50 years, and Donald J. Trump sees that, and he wants to end it. So those are, if we're going to understand why he does what he does and what he's after, this guy is trying to save the world from this destruction.
14: Great way to end this segment. Thank you so much, Bahram. And we'll see what happens this week and talk to you about it next week.
15: Look forward to it, sir. Thank you.
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19: News this hour from Town Hall, I'm Mary Rose. British police arrested several men on suspicion of terrorism and explosive charges Sunday near an airbase the U.S. military has been using to facilitate strikes on Iran. President Trump said there was coordination with British officials.
20: And working with the British worked out great.
21: Were they migrants?
20: It may have been Scotland Yard. I don't know. We worked with a lot of them. We had them under view for a long time, and we got it.
19: Shareholders are taking on the New York Times over what they called biased coverage of the Israel-Hamas conflict. Correspondent Ken Lorman has the details.
22: The State Board of Administration of Florida and the National Center for Public Policy Research have filed suit demanding internal records from the Times board. The lawsuit cites a former Jewish employee who says she repeatedly raised concerns about anti-Semitism and anti-Israel bias. The groups argue the paper lacks an effective system to correct errors and tell readers the truth. Ken Lorman reporting.
19: Thousands of flights have been disrupted as a powerful nor'easter slams the East Coast. The National Weather Service says the slow-moving storm is expected to dump more heavy rain and create dangerous surf conditions from New Jersey to New England through tonight. Forecasters expect the storm's intensity to weaken, but coastal flooding is still likely today from Virginia to Massachusetts. Tens of thousands are experiencing power outages as winds gusting up to 70 miles an hour buffet the region. A new study says eating 4 to 6 servings of whole grains each day may offer the greatest benefits for heart health. More on these stories at townhall.com.
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29: New clouds around this evening, otherwise mainly clear through the overnight hours. A little breezy tonight, low in the mid-50s. Tomorrow, sunny, high of 84. Mostly clear, mid-50s again tomorrow night. We'll gradually warm up Tuesday and Wednesday. Mostly sunny, highs in the upper 80s. I'm Georgia WeatherNet meteorologist KJ Allen on AM 920, The Answer.
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30: 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On The Other. A show that will entertain, educate, enlighten, and engage you. A show that dares to go where others won't and do what others don't. You are about to hear the voice to be reckoned with. Titans of talk radio. It's time for The American Adversaries. Featuring philosopher and political mad scientist Christopher Hart, odd news diva Kathy Santamacito, go-to guy Pierce Outlaw, the storyteller Lair Adams, gorgeous lady of wrestling Patricia Summerlin, and skeptic Nostradamus. 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

0: Friday. Welcome to hour number three of the American Adversaries Sunday evening three-hour classic tour. Thanks so much for tuning in. You've got Kathy Santomassino and myself, Christopher Hart, in the relaxing comfort studio. Pierce Outlaw will be back next week. And Lair, I think, is going to be back in town next week. He's still out of town. And we do still have Jeff Sinis on the bridge. 407-774-8255 is the number. And in just a moment, we're going to get hooked up with Sunny, our gorgeous lady of wrestling. She was dining on a little sushi this afternoon, as it is in Arizona. And as soon as she pays her bill, I guess we're going to get her on the line with us. In the meantime, don't forget you can follow us on our Rumble channel. That channel is American Adversaries, and that's all one word, American Adversaries, for our Rumble channel. And please follow us while you're there. Become one of our Rumblers. 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Okay, I see we do have our gorgeous lady of wrestling, Sunny, the California girl, with us now, Patricia Summerlin. Sunny, how was the sushi?
1: Oh, my gosh. It was so good. It was amazing, guys. I love this blue sushi, blue martinis recommended.
0: Okay.
1: Good company, too, I might add. I have somebody here that serves and protects our wonderful America.
0: Oh.
1: His name is Rene Noriega. Go ahead and say
0: hello. All right.
2: Hey, how's it going?
0: Hey, Rene.
2: How are you?
0: Hey, doing really well. Thanks for protecting America.
2: Oh, it's my pleasure. I don't know anything different.
0: Are you in the military?
2: No, I've served in the military, special forces, and then I served in the federal government border patrol.
0: Excellent. How do you feel things are going? I mean, I hear that there are actually no illegal immigrants entering into the country right now. Is that true? And are you amazed by that if it is? You ever think you'd see it?
2: There's a lot going on, and I really think that this whole process with the way the government is responding to the smuggling rings that have been out, they're being disrupted. It seems to be having quite an effect. We're seeing less entries. I live right on the border, so I get to see a lot of that. But, yeah, it's having a great effect. I think it's working.
0: Amazing.
1: Thank you, Donald J. Trump.
0: That's right. Well, Renee, once again, thanks for dedicating your life to protecting us and our constitutional republic.
2: Hey, that's what it's all about, isn't it?
0: Sure is. At the end of the day, it sure is. We all have a responsibility to do what we can to protect this great nation and pass it on to our offspring and future generations, just as we received it as a blessing that it is.
2: I appreciate you. Thank you very much.
0: Yeah, and we the same for you. We appreciate you so much, too. Well, Sunny, you definitely were dining in good company tonight. How about that?
1: Thank you.
0: Yeah.
1: I'd like to say I was. Yeah. Super awesome.
0: All right.
1: Yep.
0: Right.
1: Ex-Navy SEAL, too. He keeps that on the down low, but this guy's a badass. I'll just say that.
0: I'm glad. Yeah. He said special ops. I knew that he was a badass dude for sure. All right. So can you clear something up? Because I thought Paramount Studios was leaving California, but you say it may not be.
1: According to what I pulled, it says, according to reports, Paramount is not leaving Los Angeles and plans to keep its corporate headquarters and historic studio lots in California. And as you guys know, I've been on the lots a lot, you know, from Dr. Phil to many other shows that I was on frequently there. So I don't think so. The relocation threat, which is the merge conflict, Paramount Skydance CEO David Ellison threatened to move the studios out of California. However, the cause was California Attorney General Rob Bonta and 12 other states filed an antitrust lawsuit to block Paramount $111 billion merger with Warner Brothers Discovery. However, the current status is they're staying put.
0: Well,
1: proposed terms of the antitrust settlement require Paramount to keep both the Paramount lot on Melrose Avenue, which we know, in Los Angeles, and the Warner Brothers lot in Burbank open.
0: So the deal was for the states and the California Attorney General to agree to end the lawsuit, Paramount, and allow Paramount to acquire, basically what they're going to do is acquire Warner Brothers and allow that merger to go forward. They have to stay in California. Is that what basically they made a deal?
1: And yes.
0: That? Okay.
1: Correct.
0: I see.
1: Yes.
0: All right.
1: Yes.
0: All right. So, well, I guess it's good all the way around. I mean, because that would have been a really big deal. Is it Paramount the largest studio in Los Angeles now?
1: Indeed. And I would say the most moneymaker, even though Democrat deniers don't want to say that, because we have Taylor Sheridan, which is one of my favorites, booming with all of his series that I happen to love and enjoy. And I watch every single one of his series that are out there. Landman, Tulsa King, the list goes on, guys. I mean, I watch all of them, and he's brilliant. And, you know, he's the Red Republic for the studios. So, you know, let's hope. All of his series are funneled through Paramount, by the way.
0: Right.
1: So let's hope so.
0: All right. Well, good. I'm glad you cleared that up, and I'm glad the merger is going through. And by the way, people at CNN are freaking out because they do not like the fact that the new ownership is much more conservative-oriented than the current ownership at Warner Brothers. So we'll have to see if there are any changes along the way. Yeah.
1: Listen, Hollywood is losing. The more socialism is brought in. Did you see Susan Sarandon getting arrested because she was out there picketing? Shame on her. For Palestine. How dare her as an actress.
0: Yes, that's right.
1: I'm so sad, guys, that, because, you know, and I'm surprised Robert De Niro wasn't going like this, you know, elbowing her, go, hey, we got this. That would have been funny. But you know what? You get arrested. She was in cuffs. Good.
0: Well,
1: it's about darn time.
3: Well, you know, she likes being in cuffs. Remember the movie Bull Durham?
1: Yes, absolutely. You got that one right, Kathy. Yes.
0: So she did.
1: That's right.
0: I don't have a whole lot of time left, but I saw a poll where Nithya, I think that's how you pronounce the name, Rahman, the far left candidate, is running ahead of Karen Bass in the mayor's race. And
1: oh, my Lord. So you've got two. You've got two X's in a row, guys. Point blank. You know, it's sad, and I hope California gets someone else in there. We need a red sufficient enough to run, but let's hope Steve Hilton takes over, because otherwise California is going to be right back, and it's going to be in a deeper hole.
0: Well, looks like you got out of there in the nick of time, moving to Arizona a couple of years ago. Yeah.
1: Maybe. Don't count out Arizona. Arizona's blurple. They're not red. It's not red here, guys.
0: I know.
1: It needs to be red.
0: All right. And we only got 5 weeks to go till the election. And early voting starts here in a couple of weeks. Mail ballots go out this week. So it is game on. It's game on.
1: Definitely game on, indeed. And let's root for the Cardinals. They're telling right now, San Francisco 49ers as we know it.
0: All right. Very good. Well, the Jacksonville Jags won big today, but the Tampa Bay Bucks are looking at another defeat. All right. Anyway, have a great weekend. And once again, how about give Renee a hug for us? We appreciate him so much. And you too.
1: Will. Thank you.
0: All right.
1: Thank you.
0: All right. Okay. That's Patricia Summerlin.
1: God bless.
0: And you too. Thank you, Sonny. Sonny, the California girl, Patricia Summerlin. You can find her and follow her on her Facebook page. We'll be right back.

0: Salem Now, featuring one of Charlie Kirk's final interviews. The new documentary, Can You Hear Me Now?, investigates modern prophets and divine messages shaping our political and cultural destiny.
1: I would have dreams and then they would come to pass.
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14: All right, it is time for the really odd stuff with Kathy Santomassino.
15: Thanks, Chris. Well, from the Only in Florida files, we have these. A plastic surgeon accused of murdering a lawyer in his law office bathroom has pleaded not guilty. 47-year-old Dr. Thomas Kozowski is charged with first-degree murder in the March 2023 death of Florida attorney Steve Cosey. Cosey's body has never been found, but prosecutors allege Kozowski killed him and disposed of his body in a dumpster that was emptied out into the county landfill. Cosey was reported missing by a colleague after he left his wallet, car keys, and cell phone at his law office. DNA tests confirmed that blood smeared on the bathroom wall, floor, and toilet seat was that of Cosey and Kozowski. Cosey had represented some of Kozowski's patients in medical malpractice lawsuits. If convicted, prosecutors will be seeking the death penalty. Sounds like a great theme for a movie.
14: Yeah.
15: Well, a 23-year-old Florida woman spent 13 days in a maximum security jail over a fatal hit-and-run accident that she had absolutely nothing to do with. Last Wednesday, Lindsay Isaac sat before the U.S. Senate Judiciary Subcommittee on Crime and Counterterrorism, testifying about her real-life experience and how law enforcement manipulated data from a Flock license plate reader and mistakenly arrested her.

0: troopers impounded her undamaged vehicle and allegedly fabricated reports of collision damage to secure an arrest warrant. Isix was facing 8 felony charges, including 3 counts of vehicular homicide, and faced life in prison. After Isix's defense attorney presented photographs of her impounded Durango to the court, the state of Florida officially dropped the charges the following month. Isix has officially filed a federal civil rights lawsuit against the FHP sergeants involved, formally accusing them of false arrest, wrongful imprisonment, and malicious prosecution. However, Isix is not suing Flock Safety. Her legal team alleges that the investigators ignored all exculpatory evidence, botched the timeline, and misused the Flock data to force an arrest. Another great theme for a movie. A New York woman celebrating her 47th birthday plunged into an 8-foot sinkhole in her backyard. Danielle Timone said she was in her backyard in Long Island last Thursday when the ground beneath her suddenly gave way. Timone had fallen into an old well that was crumbling. She struggled to get out but realized it was a hopeless situation. So she started yelling and crying when 2 neighbors came over to investigate. Fortunately, one neighbor found her in the hole and called 911. Emergency responders lowered a ladder into the hole and helped her climb out. Timone said she just has minor injuries, including whiplash, but otherwise had a birthday she won't soon forget.
1: Just almost buried alive.
0: I know it. Well, voting is currently underway for Fat Bear Week at Alaska's Katmai National Park. The annual celebration began in 2014 and chronicles the seasonal body transformation of the park's brown bears before hibernation. This year's bracket features 16 bears, an increase from the usual 12. Last year's winner was number 32, named Chunk, who weighed 1,200 pounds.
1: Yogi Bear.
0: Chunk's victory was even more extraordinary because he won regardless of his broken jaw that was sustained in June of last year while he was tussling over a salmon carcass. The online contest ends this Tuesday. And the Guinness World Record of the Week goes to a Florida woman. A 4-foot-10-inch tall female firefighter has earned a Guinness World Record, not for her personal achievements, but for being the shortest woman in her profession. Kelso has been a firefighter for 5 years in St. Petersburg Beach. After spending her 20s working in the corporate world, Kelso said her firefighter friends encouraged her to join the local fire department. Kelso said she doesn't let her height prevent her from doing her job. She enters burning buildings, carries heavy equipment, and endures other extreme conditions requisite of her profession. Kelso says her male colleagues call her Spider Monkey because she'll climb on whatever she needs to. And who do you think is the shortest male firefighter on record? His name is Vince Brasco, and he's 4 feet 2 inches tall.
1: Oh, man.
0: He's a munchkin.
1: He's a fire plug.
0: Well, across the country, countless cities and 2 states declared Friday, September 25th, as Dolly Parton Day to honor the late country singer. Parton died a month ago on August 25th at the age of 80. The date is no coincidence. 9 to 5 was Parton's popular single and the title of her hit movie, which debuted on December 19th, 1980.
1: Wow. By the way, she and Bono recorded a song that will be released in October, her last recording.
0: Can you believe that?
1: She and Bono from U2.
0: Bono, he's a big liberal.
1: Yeah.
0: Well, the next story is from our odd world of politics, and I may have to briefly depart to do a

0: commercial. All
1: right, go ahead.
0: But we have this, and it's a Democrat story. Former Alaskan Democratic Congresswoman Mary Peltola has a reputation for being a bully and having a very foul mouth. Peltola served 2.5 years in the House after winning a special election in 2022, replacing the late Republican Congressman Dan Young. She is now challenging incumbent Republican Senator Dan Sullivan in a critical race that could determine the balance of power on Capitol Hill. Four ex-aides to Peltola claim she regularly uses gay slurs, including references to members of her own team. She is cursed using the F-word on many occasions. The foul-mouthed Democrat is also described as being vindictive and saying many incriminating things. And the remainder of the story after the break.
1: All right. You're listening to American Adversary Sunday evening, 3-hour classic tour and a show of good sportsmanship. The Minnesota Vikings just defeated the Tampa Bay Bucks, and one of the players from each team were out on the field. It looked like they were doing a Trump dance with with their hands together.
0: That's funny.
1: All right. Can't we all just get along? I guess maybe we can if we try. We'll be back.
2: In news, I'm Mary Rose. President Trump is calling the arrest of 5 men suspected of planning a terror attack on a U.S. airbase in England fantastic news. Speaking to reporters in Chicago today, he said the group had been looking to do big damage and had been under investigation by British and U.S. authorities. British police said they made the arrest early Sunday, acting on a tip about 3 suspicious vehicles heading towards RAF Fairford in Western England. Prime Minister Andy Burham called the incident deeply concerning and said counterterrorism police are working to establish the full facts of the case. Thousands of flights have been disrupted as a powerful nor'easter slams the East Coast. The National Weather Service says the slow-moving storm is expected to dump more heavy rain and create dangerous surf conditions. This is
3: 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The powerful new documentary, Remember the Alamo, Don't Sharia My Texas, exposes an America under siege from within.
4: Clerics are openly calling for the takeover of this country.
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3: 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In the battle for Western civilization, Texas stands on the front line.
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13: New clouds around this evening, otherwise mainly clear through the overnight hours. A little breezy tonight, low in the mid-50s. Tomorrow, sunny, high of 84. Mostly clear, mid-50s again tomorrow night. We'll gradually warm up Tuesday and Wednesday. Mostly sunny, highs in the upper 80s. I'm Georgia WeatherNet meteorologist KJ Allen on AM 920, The Answer.
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0: update on the Maria Elvira Salazar story, but in the meantime, Kathy's got to wrap up her story. Here you go.
1: Yes, thanks, Chris. Well, during her unsuccessful 2024 election bid, Paltola raged at Planned Parenthood after they attacked her for voting yay on a defense bill that included pro-life provisions. Paltola exploded in a text message using the F word to scold them. So, you know, the Democrats tend to be cannibals and eat their own, don't they? Well, do you think liberal women have been schooled by our least favorite first lady, Hillary Clinton? You gotta wonder. And that's SOS News for Sunday, September 27th.
0: All right. Thank you very much. All right. So Maria Elvira Salazar, we told you last week, had put out a commercial ad blasting President Trump, saying that Hispanics felt like he had betrayed them and they're running away from him. And then she went on TV and said that they had talked together and everything was cool. And we told you about that last week. Well, not so much so. President Trump put out several Truth Social posts over the weekend blasting her for saying those things. He said they did their own polling, which shows that, in fact, his support amongst Hispanics is as strong as it can be, as it ever has been in South Florida anyway. So he's calling for her to be primaried. Of course, by now, the primaries are over nationwide, so we'll have to wait till next go-round to do that. She is up for re-election. And unfortunately, we have to hope that she gets reelected because she is a Republican, and we need every Republican who is a member of the House now and maybe a few extra. And so in order we can maintain control of the House of Representatives, the Senate looks like it's going to stay with the Republicans. Of course, the House is much more dicey because so many more, you've got all members up for election, whether it's an open seat or up for reelection. And then, of course, you have the situation where with the economy and everything, under normal circumstances, the table would be set for the Republicans to have a big year. But with them being so crazy, as Kathy was just talking about, that has diminished their hopes. However, as I mentioned earlier with Sonny, Nithya Raman is currently polling ahead of Karen Bass in Los Angeles.
1: Weird.
0: And she's even further to the left than Bass. And Bass is a card-carrying communist who worked with an organization that would take college students down to Cuba to show them how well socialism works, right? So it's really bizarre what's going on there. And you want to add to the bizarrity? The Terminator has held a secret soiree for Raman.
1: And oh, no.
0: Yes, the Terminator, the girly man himself, the man who pinned the girly
1: wrong
0: man.
1: With him?
0: Arnold Schwarzenegger has held a soiree for Nithya Raman. I don't know.
1: And I thought he was a Republican.
0: Maybe she cleaned his house at one time. I don't know.
1: Maybe she has a child with him. You never know.
0: That's what I mean. And then there is this. I don't know if you remember Rachel Dolezal.
1: Oh, yeah.
0: But Rachel Dolezal was the white woman who passed herself off as a black woman and worked as an executive at the NAACP until she was found out. Well, there's another one out there. This time, it is a white Jewish woman who was posing as a black woman supporting Palestine, the Palestinian terrorists, Hamas and the like. So I'll read you this story is from Philadelphia. A woke anti-Israel teacher and activist who claimed to be part black and Arab has been dubbed the Palestinian Rachel Dolezal after she was outed as being a white Jewish woman who hid her privileged identity as she led anti-Semitic protests. Hannah Gann, a Philadelphia teacher, was forced to confess she was a white woman of significant privilege and wealth after fellow lefty activists grew suspicious of her background and confronted her. She said, "I lied about my identity and have been lying for years. I have no Palestinian or Tunisian heritage. I'm a white woman of significant privilege and wealth, Anyone who supported me was manipulated and should not be judged as a result of their support for me, she said. In other words, she's saying, don't consider people stupid because I lied to them. All right, in the meantime, we ain't gonna lie to you because we're coming right back with more of the American Adversaries Sunday evening 3-hour classic tour.

0: but I'm so tired.
1: Foundations of Freedom, a look at America's founding principles and the leaders who shaped our nation.
2: You know, Ronald Reagan believed self-government required something that government could never replace, responsibility in the hands of the people. In his 1981 inaugural address, Reagan warned against the idea that America had become too complicated to be governed by its citizens. Reagan asked, "If no one among us is capable of governing himself, then who among us has the capacity to govern someone else?" For Reagan, limited government was not about having no government. It was about remembering where responsibility begins, with individuals, families, communities, and the people themselves. Because when government assumes every responsibility, citizens gradually surrender their own. Self-government asks more of us than dependence ever will. And freedom requires a people willing to govern themselves before asking government to do it for them.
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0: All right, welcome back to the show, ladies and gentlemen. That is the reception that President Trump got when he arrived at the President's Cup golf tournament today in Chicago. And I don't know if you could hear at the very beginning of that, but people were chanting, four more years, four more years, four more years. And then you heard the larger roar of the crowd there. You got a similar welcome yesterday in Tennessee, in Knoxville, when he showed up at the Texas versus Tennessee college football game. And everywhere he went today, that people wanted to talk to him. They wanted to tell him how much they appreciate him and everything that he has been doing. So don't believe the polls. Don't believe what people are trying to tell you about President Trump. He's got a lot more support out there than the polls might indicate, which is not unusual for him. He's always been depicted as being behind in the polls or whatever, only to prevail at the end of the day. This past Tuesday, we had Bill O'Reilly on our show. Kathy's been able to snag him whenever he has a new book out. His publicist contacts Kathy, and she sets up an interview for him. And we did this last past Tuesday about his brand-new book, Confronting America, What Has to Change. I highly recommend getting a copy of this book and reading it and get some copies, make gifts out of them, like with my book, too, Politics of Pro Wrestling. But
1: bundle them.
0: That's right. Make it easy to wrap, too. It's an excellent book. He talks about a number of cultural issues that we find ourselves involved in or bogged down in today. He talks about religion and how we have become far less religious culture in the past couple of decades. It is turning around somewhat now, but we got a long way to go to get our feet back underneath us. And remember that we are a Judeo-Christian nation. And were it not for our Judeo-Christian heritage, we would not have the constitutional republic that we do have, nor will we be able to maintain it if we don't continue that Judeo-Christian heritage. It's an excellent read. I highly recommend that you get a copy and read it. And you can also get audio copies. It's available on Amazon and wherever you get your books. Now, he also has a chapter in there he calls The Buccaneers. And buccaneers are people who do unusual things. Like one of the main buccaneer in the book is Donald Trump. He's bucked the whole political system and turned it on its head. He classifies himself as a buccaneer for his career in the media. And certainly he has been a buccaneer, bucking things along the way. But he also mentions some other buccaneers. And in the back of the book, in the notes and sources section, he has extra notes from each of the chapters. So I'm going to read you a couple out of the Buccaneers notes and sources. He says, Chapter 16, The Buccaneers, definition, a daring, adventurous, and sometimes reckless person, especially in business. From the French boucanier, a 17th century European hunters in the Caribbean, 17th century European hunters in the Caribbean who smoked meat on a wood rack called a boucan. When unfavorable to find food, they resorted to thievery and murder to secure provisions. So this is a couple of the notes about Donald Trump. Now, this one is in my book, Politics and Pro Wrestling. He says, Donald Trump, the ultimate buccaneer, member of the WWE, World Wrestling Entertainment, Hall of Fame. Trump is a member of the WWE Hall of Fame and once participated in a Battle of the Billionaires match at WrestleMania 23, where he shaved WWE owner Vince McMahon's head in the ring. And he did a sloppy job of it, too. McMahon was jerking around, and he ended up cutting his head, bleeding. And
1: oh, that's great.
0: Yeah, half his hair was on the mat, and half of it was still on his head when Trump
1: got done with it. Did he need the emergency responders to come out and patch up his head?
0: No, but the next night when he was on Raw, he was entirely bald.
1: That's good.
0: All right, the $110,000 pension. Despite his wealth, Trump is a member of the Screen Actors Guild and receives an annual pension of over $110,000 for his various film and TV appearances.
1: How about that?
0: Remember, he was in one of the Home Alone things.
1: Yeah, he made a cameo.
0: That's right. A fast food fan, he famously served McDonald's and Wendy's to a championship college football team at the White House in 2019, stating his preference for the, as he calls it, great American food. And this about Billy Joel. Did you know Billy Joel was a professional boxer?
1: No.
0: Long before he was the Piano Man, Joel was a successful teenage boxer in the Golden Gloves. He won 22 of his 28 bouts, but he quit the sport for good after a particularly brutal fight resulted in a shattered nose, which is why his nose looks slightly flattened in early album photos. By the way, you know, O'Reilly and Billy Joel knew each other. They're both from Levittown, Long Island, and there was a particular park where the kids and the young teenagers would go hang out during the summers, and that's where O'Reilly ran into Billy Joel. He said one summer they were there, and it's the middle of the summer, and Billy Joel shows up wearing a leather jacket.
1: Oh, geez.
0: So O'Reilly went over to him and said, "Aren't you hot in that leather jacket?" And Billy Joel just looked at him and blew smoke in his face, according to Bill O'Reilly. He did eventually quit smoking. Also, high school graduate, 35 years late. Joel missed his high school graduation because he was exhausted from playing a gig the night before and failed an English exam. He didn't bother to make up the credits, famously saying, "I'm not going to Columbia University, I'm going to Columbia Records." He finally received his diploma in 1992 at the age of 43.
1: That's a good story.
0: Yeah, and I read about our Clint Eastwood to our local audience last week. And this is about Charlton Heston. The Eagle profile. Heston broke his nose playing football in high school. He later claimed this was a professional blessing as the injury gave him what he called the profile of an eagle, which helped him land multiple noble and historic, heroic roles.
1: Yeah, he had like a Roman nose.
0: And Warren Buffett, one of the richest men in the world, drives a Cadillac, same Cadillac he's driven for 20 years,
1: yeah.
0: And lives. He and his wife live in the same two-bedroom house, I think it's four bedrooms, three baths, that they bought in 1958. And he has contributed over $208 billion to charities throughout his life. How about that? In the meantime, we'll be back with a little bit more of the American Adversary Sunday evening, three-hour classic tour, Confronting America by Bill O'Reilly. Get it. Politics and Pro Wrestling by Christopher Hart. Get it. You'll be happy you did.

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0: Trump up the ante with the fake news feud this past week, and then a court action made him be readmitted to the White House. But the fake news blues go on with President Trump. That's just part of life in Washington, D.C.
1: Do you think that'll win a Grammy, Chris?
0: It should. By the way, if you can see the video, please do, because it looks... It's President Trump playing the guitar and singing.
1: AI.
0: Thank you, AI. All right. In the meantime, thank you for tuning in. Keep loving, keep praying. Don't you give up. Don't you dare surrender. And whatever you do, please keep the faith. Night, everybody.
1: Good night.